0: is something that is a passion for all of us. And for Minnesota, big win, big celebration afterwards from PJ Fleck. And it comes a week after he took the blood from Drake Lindsey, his quarterback's mouth, and rubbed it on his face. I'm starting to fall back in love with PJ Fleck. Sticking with the Big Ten for our third winner of the week, going to a game that took place Friday night. And this is one we had circled going into week five, is a potential fun matchup. It was fun, but it wasn't all that good of a football game because Northwestern dominated. Northwestern, our third winner of the week, as they opened brand new Ryan Field, could not have been a more resounding success. They dominate Penn State, send them to 3-2, 0-2 in the Big Ten. For Northwestern, they've got serious momentum. That stadium was legitimately loud. It was legitimately a cool atmosphere. And Chip Kelly seems like he's figured out this Northwestern offense. He's got Aiden Childs playing well. Didn't need a ton of Childs, though, on Friday night. They ran for over 400 yards against Penn State. You know, last week, the talking point around Northwestern was more, what's wrong with Indiana? Indiana only beat Northwestern by 6, but perhaps the conversation is this is a pretty competitive Northwestern team. Legitimate chance, I think, to enter the month of November in the playoff conversation. They go Ball State, Michigan State, Rutgers. They should be a 6-1 football team when they travel to Oregon on Halloween night. Now they'll go Oregon, Iowa, Ohio State. I don't think their playoff hopes are going to survive through that stretch, but just credit to David Braun for having Northwestern in a spot where they're not even in the bottom tier of their conference anymore. And again, they feel like they can continue to ascend with the momentum that's come with the new stadium. And then dropping down a tier for my final two winners of the week. Shout out the Liberty Flames. A big win for Liberty on Friday night as well. They roll over Delaware, pick up their fourth straight win. And Jamie Chadwell, the head coach of the Flames, a guy that, if you remember, was one of the hot young names in the coaching cycle, was at Coastal Carolina, had the Mullets versus Mormons team when they hosted College Game Day, and they were undefeated in their start, and it was the, you know, the crazy Jamie Chadwell offense that nobody had seen before, and it was super creative, and they were the Chanticleers were winning game after game after game, and gosh, he had a star quarterback. And then he went to Liberty and kind of sort of disappeared for a while. Was able to go 13-1 in year one and lost in the Fiesta Bowl, but then 8-4, 4-8 last year. Finally seems like they've got it figured out, and on Friday night they played probably the other favorite in the CUSA, their biggest competition for the conference, on the road at Delaware and ran away from them. Only loss this season was at James Madison week one, a 7-point loss. And that's a JMU team that very well could go undefeated. So Liberty and Jamie Chadwell finally figuring some things out there up in Lynchburg. And then our final winner of the week comes from the FCS level. If you were watching Virginia Tech and Pitt, and then you just left the TV on, you were treated to one of the absolute games of the year at the FCS level. The Kibbe Dome, one of my favorite environments for football. They host the Idaho Vandals, and the Idaho Vandals hosted the number one team in the country, the reigning national champions, the Montana State Bobcats, who came into the game riding a 19-game win streak. Idaho 0-4. Not so fast. A little Kibbe Dome magic, baby. Joshua Wood threw a 25-yard touchdown pass to Ryan Jezero with zero time left to cut it to 35-34, and then ran in a 2-point conversion as they stun the Bobcats, win by a point, and storm the field in the Kibbe Dome. If you stuck around Friday night and watched it, it was magical, it was awesome, and it was just all the reasons that we love college football. So the Vandals wrap up our winners of the week. To the other side of the docket we go, and our first loser, it's just all-encompassing, the ACC's chances of getting a second playoff team in. Took a giant hit over the weekend. You just take a look around the conference. It started with an absolute banger of a football game where you felt like the winner was going to be in a potential position to take that second playoff spot. Pittsburgh, undefeated. Virginia Tech, undefeated. Crazy atmosphere up in Lane Stadium. Pittsburgh ends up winning 35-33. I think that's going to take Virginia Tech to a point where they're probably not going to be in that conversation come year end. But then for Pittsburgh, Mason Heinstrahl, their starting quarterback, tears his ACL. You know, I'd love to be proven wrong, but I don't have any faith in Pittsburgh to be able to maintain their undefeated start without Mason Heinstrahl. So there goes two potential contenders. Clemson got run off the field. Smell you later, Tigers. SMU continues to sputter. I mean, they're 4-1, don't get me wrong, but they looked uninspired against Missouri State, didn't look good against Boston College. The Louisville loss is looking worse because Louisville, what did they do? Picked up their third loss. They lost to NC State. Virginia got blown out by Florida State. There's nobody left, guys. I mean, it's Miami and nobody. And no disrespect to Wake or Duke, but that's pretty much it right now. If you're the ACC, your hopes now are relying on SMU to figure it out, and they still got a non-conference game against Notre Dame, too. You're either rooting for SMU to figure it out or for Wake Forest to somehow continue their crazy start to the season. And again, I like this Wake Forest team. You've heard me praise Jake Dickert on this show. They just beat Stanford 57-3. They've got a lot of winnable games left, but just don't think you can count on a team with that, you know, little depth to actually rattle it off. And, you know, Duke, fun start, right? Undefeated start, but I just don't see any scenario where they can continue their undefeated start either. They're going to run Nate Shepard into the ground. He's getting like 30 carries a game before they're able to win a ball. So, sorry, ACC, but your only bet's the Hurricanes. I guess the good news is that's a pretty good bet because they look like one of the nation's best. Second loser from the weekend, it's Colorado. Just a disaster right now. That program has become again. Deion has actually a worse record in his last 20 games than the coach that got fired before him did, if that tells you anything. But not only do they get embarrassed at Texas Tech, against Texas Tech at home, but story comes out as well after the game that someone left a playbook laying around, an opening game script in the team hotel from Colorado that got leaked. Deion Sanders, after the game, was asked about his quarterback. And why his quarterback was benched, Julian Lewis, former highly rated, I believe 4-star quarterback, high maybe 5-star depending on the service, but asked why Juju Lewis was benched, and Deion Sanders, instead of just answering the question, gets into some weird diatribe talking about, well, you know, he'd love for Julian Lewis to just come out here and tell you what happened because he wasn't benched. It didn't happen like that. So what did happen? I don't know. Just not a good situation there, and gosh, it's I think the end of the road soon for Deion Sanders. Third loser of the week is Washington, and a valiant effort from the Huskies. Don't get me wrong, no shame in losing that game on the road at USC, but oh man, they had the Trojans on the ropes, and they lost it. Trojans score the final 17 points of the game in a 25-21 win. Huskies still had a chance toward the end of the game, but couldn't quite get it done. Looked like Lincoln Riley was halfway to fired, halfway through that third quarter. But the Huskies drop a second game. They fall to 0-2 in the Big Ten. You know, technically they can still run the table and find themselves back in the playoff hunt. But, you know, for an offseason that was filled with so much hope, you had the Damon Williams drama, but you were able to get him back to school and looked like a team that was poised to continue to potentially, you know, ascend under Jed Fish back to the levels that Kalen DeBoer had you. A lot of momentum coming into the year, and it started with a couple of ugly wins over Washington State and Utah State. And now you've already got two losses, and you've still got Iowa on the schedule. You've still got a road trip to 5-0 Nebraska, still got Indiana, still got a road trip to Oregon. Season looked like it's going by the wayside for Washington. Fourth loser of the week for me, it's Illinois. A team that, man, maybe we didn't give Luke Altmyer enough credit for how much he meant to that football team, because Brett Bielema's got some problems. They just lost to Purdue. Been quite a while since Purdue had picked up a Power 4 win. Did not have one this year. And if you go back to 2025, they were a 2-10 football team who beat Southern Illinois and Ball State. So, in fact, you'd have to go not even to 2024 when they went 1-11, but all the way back to 2023, they beat Indiana in 2023. Hudson Card threw for 275 yards. That was the last time Purdue beat a Power 4 football team until they beat Illinois, one of their rivals, this weekend. Things getting ugly for Illinois. Already fired their defensive coordinator several games into the season. This is their third loss now. And again, mentioned it with a couple of our other losers, but it's not getting easier. They've got to play Iowa. They've got to play Indiana. They've got to play Minnesota next week. Brett Bielema had built a ton of momentum inside of that Illinois program, and promptly seems like he's losing it all. I don't think it's going to get any better for Illinois this year. Could get uglier, and you know, I wonder what that does to the overall momentum of the program. And then sticking to disappointing programs, our final loser of week five, it's the Hawaii Rainbow Warriors, a team that, man, had like dark horse playoff hopes for potentially coming into the year. And they fought hard week one at Stanford, and then it just hasn't gone well since. Lost to San Jose State on the island over the weekend, and it's not good when you're losing on the island, too. That's usually a place where they were winning games. It's their fourth loss of the year as they fall to 1-4. A team that had a ton of buzz. You know, Timmy Chang, he's back in the saddle, had a solid end of the year in 2025, and you're bringing back an exciting young quarterback and Micah Alejedo and former Bishop Gorman guy. He's bringing some of his high school teammates back. It was supposed to be a big year for Hawaii, and instead, much like several of our other losers, it's gotten ugly in a hurry for the Rainbow Warriors. But those are our winners and our losers of week five. Text in, let me know who won and lost the weekend. 865-896-9900. I'm your host, Charlie Collier. This is Charlie's Corner. Week five storylines, that's next. 99.1 The Sports Animal.
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0: Back here on Charlie's Corner, I'm your host, Charlie Collier. 865-896-9900. 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Week 5 storylines, winners and losers from the week, whatever you got for you. Hey, text in. Join the conversation. Jake in Newport says, when people outside the Minnesota fan base hate PJ Fleck, I don't even question it. He's definitely not for everyone, but his players love him, and that's what matters. Yeah, I think for me, some of my disdain towards PJ Fleck came more in the his public perception, I guess, than him actually, his actual actions. You know, I felt like for a period of time he was overrated, but, and I think that bothered me, but I also feel like now he's kind of properly rated. I feel like, you know, the waters have leveled, and we appreciate and know PJ Fleck for what he is. So yeah, I'm letting that go. I love a guy that's passionate about life, passionate about what he's doing, and is having fun doing it. Week 5 storylines, biggest things coming out of Week 5 in college football. Biggest surprise of the weekend came in Columbia, Missouri at 3:30 as the Tigers completely dismantled the Florida Gators. 45-17 the final. Austin Simmons looked great, throwing for 340 and got just as much in the run game too, and Jamal Roberts ran for 211. Biggest surprise outside of the score of the game, Jaden Baugh, who Heisman frontrunner perhaps coming into the weekend, 12 carries, 13 yards, 1.1 yards per carry, as the Gators just get stymied and entered Saturday as one of the nation's hottest teams, perhaps a little overhyped, and now exit the weekend maybe a little underrated. Is I'm not really sure how you peg down this crop of one-loss teams in the SEC. But it is kind of interesting now. You go 3 weeks in a row where you see a team with an emotional hangover. LSU at Ole Miss, and then Ole Miss at Florida, now Florida at Missouri. It's going to happen when Missouri goes to Texas A&M this week. I don't know, but you look at the SEC standings, and Florida has a dominant win over Ole Miss, but then got blown out by Missouri. That one-loss Ole Miss team, they beat LSU, right? And then, you know, LSU, one-loss team, Kentucky, a one-loss team, Tennessee, Missouri, Mississippi State. The SEC race is going to be thrilling, and people want to, you know, talk about all these one-loss teams as a reason why the SEC is a gauntlet. Yeah, maybe, but I also think it's going to be thrilling because all of these teams are flawed. You know, Florida obviously showed their flaws and you know, and their inability to stop the run against Missouri. Ole Miss, well, they showed their defensive struggles against Florida. You know, I think LSU has their own problems. Sam Levitt's turned it over every game. You know, Kentucky, a one-loss team now. Will Stein's doing great things. I don't expect him to keep them towards the top of the SEC by any means. You know, Missouri, that's a great win this weekend, but that's also the first time, perhaps, that Eli Drinkwitz is going to pick up a win against an SEC team that finishes the season over 500. And, you know, we'll see what happens with Florida. So I think what we're seeing play out here in the SEC and really just everywhere is college football is more and more resembling the NFL when it comes to the week-to-week parity because of the talent spread. I think because of the coaching spread, you know, players aren't getting developed as well anymore. All of that has led, you know, the transfer portal era to a more balanced talent level throughout college football. I don't think there's any elite team, but certainly when you look at this crop of one-loss teams, again, they all have their own struggles. They're also all capable on any given Saturday, I think, of beating any team in the country. So I don't think anybody can just sit here and tell you what's going to happen with these crop of teams. October is going to tell us a lot. But my best guess is that we get a big hodgepodge of 8-4 and 9-3 football teams left with a bunch of fan bases, you know, both wondering what could have been and then also trying to argue their way into the playoffs. And I think when we look at the end of the year and we see the amount of 8-4 and 9-3 SEC teams, that could perhaps be the catalyst that gets Greg Sankey fully on board for an expanded playoff. Keep saying it. I'm going to say it again this week, but we are destined to get 2007 all over again. Because even when you look at the undefeateds, you know, I think Alabama just proved a lot this weekend, right? But at the same time, I don't fully trust Alabama yet. Georgia, I think, is the best team in the SEC, but they could very well lose to Alabama this weekend. And then Texas, obviously, they have, I think, the best combination of wins amongst those three unbeatens. But they also have an offense that has some major question marks. So it's going to be fun. It's going to get hectic. And I think it's also, unfortunately, going to lead to some annoying conversations on some of the major networks, especially when it comes to debating conferences. My wish for college football is that when you talk about a football team and they're and you evaluate a football team, what conference they're affiliated with doesn't come up until like the third or fourth bullet point. Because I think what conference you are playing in is not nearly as relevant to your resume, to the caliber of team, than we make it out to be right now throughout the Power Four. Elsewhere in the Power Four, Ohio State displays their dominance. They take a big lead, and then they don't let their foot off the gas. Going to Iowa City, they beat the Hawkeyes 31-14. Jeremiah Smith, 11 receptions, 206 yards. He's the best football player in the country. I am just blown away, really, by how he consistently gets open. I thought against Iowa, especially, with how good of a, you know, defensive minds they have in that room, with how just straight up they play things defensively, I thought that Ohio State would probably just attack them elsewhere and win. But Jeremiah Smith dominant, and I think you look at Ohio State and they look like the best team in the Big Ten still, in my opinion, even with an undefeated Indiana. I also look at this game though and go, how average is the Big Ten? It, you know, again, I know I just said, hey, conference associations in general, sometimes I think we stick too much to it, but Ohio State looks great. Indiana looks very good as well. I think Josh Hoover limits their ceiling a little bit more than last year. But outside of that, like, you have a hot start UCLA team. Still don't think they have enough of a passing game. Like, Minnesota's now 4-1, but they still got blown out by, you know, SEC Mississippi State at home. I don't think anyone trusts Matt Rhule at Nebraska right now, even with the 5-0 start. You know, Wisconsin now 4-1, but they got blown out by Notre Dame. Oregon looks like maybe they've started to click, but perhaps USC is also just a little bit closer to average than we thought, because out of conference, Oregon certainly didn't look fantastic. You know, struggled with Boise State and then got really dominated on the road by Oklahoma State. I think Iowa certainly has its limitations athletically, as was on display on Saturday. I mean, Michigan's already eliminated from the playoffs in my eyes. Penn State, Washington, see you later. Michigan State's been awful this year with Pat Fitzgerald. The Big Ten came into the year thinking, all right, you know what? They've kind of got this interesting second tier, middle tier that I think could really end up being pretty competitive this year. You know, maybe they're starting to catch up from a depth perspective, and instead it's kind of gone the other way this season. Other big storylines, speaking of the Big Ten, first-year coaches and perhaps some schools having some buyer's remorse. Penn State going on the road, getting blown out by Northwestern. Michigan losing to Minnesota. And you look at what Utah's done since Kyle Whittingham's left, and I would argue that Morgan Scalley has that team rolling and perhaps has that team with a higher ceiling now because of what they're doing offensively than what Kyle Whittingham was doing last year. I think you look at Iowa State, you know, the team that Matt Campbell left behind ahead to Penn State, and he took most of the team with him, but Jimmy Rogers has stepped right in and has them looking just as good as they looked under Matt Campbell. You know, both coaches were known for their ability to maximize talent, but both of their successors have overachieved to date, while Michigan's offense is completely inept. And again, Penn State just gave up over 400 rushing yards to Northwestern. You know, Kyle Whittingham after the game said, quote, "I've been in this profession 40-plus years, and this is maybe the biggest challenge I've ever had." And this is coming from the guy that had Utah as a nationally relevant, like, championship contending at times program for a multi-decade long stretch. And he's calling this Michigan team the biggest challenge he's ever had. I certainly would not be feeling good if I was in the maize and blue, but I would definitely be worried if I were Penn State. There's bigger problems at play. You know, I think they might have already hit their peak as a football program, and now they're struggling to sell tickets. Just not a good look there. And then, you know, some other first-year coaches. What about Cal? Tosh Lupoi, a hire that I loved, but it's flopped major so far. 2-4 start now after a loss to UNLV on Saturday. Their offense doesn't look good. They've got Virginia Tech, Wake, SMU coming up. Those look like losses. Or, again, mention it, Pat Fitzgerald, his Spartans at Michigan State look completely inept. Ryan Silverfield already looks like a guy that's waiting for his buyout at Arkansas. Some tough first years out there. And I'm kind of torn on how to feel about it, right? Because, you know, I think you look historically, like Nick Saban, he was 7-6 his first year at Bama. Kirby Smart, 8-5 his first year at Georgia. You know, more recently, Sark at Texas, Mario Cristobal at Miami, they both went 5-7 in their first years. Both have been in or around national championships in the last couple. But it's also, it's hard to ignore the way the transfer portal has reset the rebuild window. And I think for these teams now, they've just got to find enough way a way to build enough momentum not to tank the program, I think, moving into the offseason. And then our last big story from the week in college football. Interesting in Knoxville, they gave five-star freshman Faison Brand in the starting job coming out of fall camp. Got sacked 10 times against Texas. You know, didn't look great in that game. You had Josh Heupel post-game talking about how, you know, needs to pull the trigger a little bit more. Certainly, I don't think the blame was on the freshman quarterback. I think he had some blame to shoulder, but a lot of it fell on other places. But, you know, didn't practice early in the week for Tennessee. Still not fully healthy. And then this week, gets off to a 3-for-8 start, throwing the football, has no yards, and ends up getting benched. Vols turn to George McIntyre. And McIntyre, you know, it didn't light the world on fire or anything like that, but did enough to operate the offense, did enough for Tennessee to put points on the board in the second half and win. And now you're in a really interesting spot in Knoxville. I'm not sure what direction they're going to go, but I look at this football team and I think, gosh, what a shame it was that they weren't more aggressive in their pursuit of a portal quarterback. You know, Tennessee went big game hunting. They went after Sam Leavitt. They went after, you know, Brendan Sorsby. They tried to see if Ty Simpson wanted to play another year of college football. But I think it was a mistake for Tennessee to not bring in a veteran presence, and not just like a Ryan Staub, but a legitimate starter from the portal. I mean, I think you look at Josh Heupel's tenure at Tennessee, and his two best quarterbacks were a guy in Hendon Hooker who was, I mean, below average at Virginia Tech, but came to Tennessee and was put in the system and you know, he had the right mental makeup, I think, and experience in college football to make that offense work at an extremely high level. Joey Aguilar last year, if Nico never leaves and Joey Aguilar stays at UCLA, he's, with all due respect, probably not on an NFL practice squad right now. He's probably just off doing the next stage of life, because he probably goes like 3-9 at UCLA and everybody forgets about the guy that was pretty solid at App State and then, you know, played one more year out west. But instead, he goes to Tennessee and leads the SEC in passing. So I think that Tennessee should have been more aggressive. And, you know, I'm not saying that you should have gone and paid like $7 million to Darian Mintz or anything like that. But that next tier of guys, like Austin Simmons, who's playing great at Missouri. You know, Ethan Grunkmeyer's done a lot at Virginia Tech. He's, you know, probably just going to follow James Franklin. But, I mean, what about like an Aiden Childs who's playing well at Northwestern? Or a Kenny Minchie who's playing well at Kentucky? You know, even Bo Perbulo or a Colton Joseph, Lincoln Keenholz. You know, Anthony Calandria, the Mountain West quarterback player of the year last year, you know, quarterback at UNLV. He's the highest graded quarterback in the country right now, according to PFF, for an undefeated Nebraska. I think you have a Katine Hauser who's played well for a bad Illinois team. I'm sure he much would have rather been in Knoxville. You know, Marcus Stokes looks good at Michigan. I just think there's other options out there. Braden Atkinson's leading the country in passing. You know, he was a small school guy. It's disappointing because you look at how good the Tennessee defense has been. It's been one of the best units in the country to this point. Run game solid. Deshaun Bishop just had a career high. I just think there's so many good pieces on that team. And obviously, the quarterback situation, I think, will still get better at Tennessee. It's a coaching staff that's done a great job developing quarterbacks and putting people in a good spot. But it's hard after, you know, basically a month of the season to not look back and go, gosh, Tennessee really probably should have been more aggressive in the portal. Very curious to see what happens. I think you'll probably see George McIntyre start against Arkansas next week for the Vols. And, you know, whoever does end up starting, again, I think George McIntyre, you'll be able to hopefully build a lot of confidence in the young man in the passing game because, well, Arkansas has been that get-right game for everybody they've played so far this year. But a Tennessee defense that's better than people expected, one of those one-loss SEC teams we talked about, they've got their two biggest games left both at home. Still an opportunity for them to be in that playoff conversation, but right now the quarterback and figuring out the future of that position is priority number one. We've got Dudes of the Week. We've got the Hot Seat Tracker, Heisman 6, and the Group of 5 coming up next. It's Charlie's Corner, 99.1 The Sports Animal.
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0: 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Time now for Dudes of the Week. This is with a segment that we like to go around and highlight perhaps some unheralded performers and just guys that stood out, did something cool, played awesome in the week prior. And we start with our first ever repeat Dude of the Week. It's Iowa State running back Aiden Flora. Big win for Iowa State this weekend as they hosted West Virginia, an upstart Mountaineers team, and promptly beat Rich Rod and company at their own game. But Aiden Flora, let me just walk you through the game that he had. 22 carries, 212 yards, and 3 touchdowns. But that's not all, because he also attempted not one, but 2 passes for the first time in his college career, attempted a pass, 2 for 2 passing, 48 yards and 2 touchdowns. It's hard to imagine a much better day for the former walk-on that Jimmy Rogers got to campus in Ames and immediately gave a scholarship, said that's our guy. He's been highlighted in the offense. And I mean, Iowa State's unfortunately not going to be good enough, I think, for him to get any kind of real award conversation, but he's going to put up some legit stats this year. Dudes of the Week continued sticking with running backs for this one. It's Indiana running back Turbo Richard. And look, I get, you know, it has an asterisk next to it because it was against Rutgers. You know, it only half counts when you play Rutgers. They're awful. But Turbo Richard for Indiana, first of all, what a name. Got to be good at running back if your name's Turbo. But he had 13 carries for 204 yards. That is a whopping 15.7 yards per carry. I mean, that's a first down and a half every time you're getting the football. And had a 57-yarder, so even if you remove that, take away the 57-yarder, 12 carries, still average, the other 12 carries still average 12.25 yards per carry. Just an unreal performance from him. Continuing with our dudes of the week, how about Amari Odom? Familiar name, perhaps. He was the star quarterback at Kennesaw State last year, helped them to a CUSA title. And hit the portal. This was, to me, one of the strangest portal decisions of the offseason. I thought he was a guy that could either run it back at Kennesaw State and go win another championship there, or perhaps go to a different G5 and be their stud. Or I thought there were a lot of lower-level Power 4s that would have had him come be their starter. Instead, he went to Syracuse to be the backup to Steve Angeli. But finally, Steve Angeli gets benched, and Amari Odom, is the exact guy he was last year for Kennesaw State. Man, I missed watching him play football. 335 yards and 5 touchdowns in an overtime win for the Orange. And then our last two dudes of the week, shout out NC State linebacker Popo Aguirre. He recovered 3 fumbles in the win against Louisville, and NC State scored after all 3 fumble recoveries, including the game-winning field goal. Look, fumble recoveries, that's somewhat luck of the draw. But falling on 3 of them in a game, that's impressive. So a round of applause there. And then our last dude of the week, this one was a good story. A tough one on the heartstrings, but Dante Reno, the quarterback of Yale, his father, former Yale coach, former Yale legend, Tony Reno, he died earlier in the week. Reno comes out, decides he wants to play for his father, throws for 298 yards and 4 touchdowns as the Bulldogs defeated Merrimack 41-24. An emotional day there and a cool way for him to honor his pops. Moving on now to the hot seat tracker, Shane Beamer. That one's even hotter. He's now 1-11 in his last 12 games. I think him and Mike Loxley are a matter of when, not if. They were on the list last week, and we are now officially moving Deion Sanders onto this list. I think he is getting fired soon. And Dabo Swinney as well. I don't know if he's going to get canned or if they're going to just find a way to gracefully part ways, but I think his time is coming to an end. And then Derek Mason at MTSU, that's getting ugly. Heisman 6, our top 6 Heisman candidates after week 5. Honestly, it feels like this is Jeremiah Smith's award to win at this point. He's the best player in the world. He deserves it. And he's putting up the numbers, too. You know, another 206 yards on Saturday. He's outpacing, like, Devontae Smith's Heisman year right now. But our other guys to keep an eye on, I think we got to look to quarterbacks at this point. Only way to beat Jeremiah Smith. Drew Mestemaker at Oklahoma State, he's putting up crazy stats. If they can keep winning, you know, be in the playoff conversation, I think he has a chance. Keelan Russell has entered the Heisman conversation for me after another big win over Mississippi State. Darian Mensah is still there, you know, not a tough schedule to this point, but just puts up insane numbers. Trinidad Chambliss too. And then want to throw a name out there, Braden Atkinson, the quarterback at Oregon State, is leading the nation's number 10 offense, number 1 passing offense. He leads the country in yards and touchdowns. It's an Oregon State team that I think has a chance to finish 10-2. And then speaking of Oregon State, our group of 5, an update of the group of 5 playoff race. I think Boise State still your leader in the clubhouse. That Oregon loss seems funny to say it, but it's going to help them a lot. And then, of course, the Memphis win is the big boost because Memphis is looking great in the American right now. Keep an eye again on Oregon State. Keep an eye on New Mexico, a couple of teams that do have losses. Oregon State played well against Houston and Texas Tech, but lost both of those games. I think they could rattle off a ton of wins in a row. But what I'm really curious about is what happens if you get an undefeated James Madison that just blows everybody out. Or a North Dakota State team that goes undefeated, that right now hasn't even trailed at any point in a game. You know, how would the committee treat an undefeated James Madison or North Dakota State that didn't have an opportunity to notch a big win versus, you know, a Memphis team or especially like a Boise State team if they end up winning the Pac-12 and are able to compile better wins? That's an interesting one for me. But Billy Napier's James Madison squad, they better start hoping that some other teams can emerge in the Sun Belt, and they better start hoping that week 1 win over Liberty is perhaps Liberty's only loss on the year. Going to be a very good G5 playoff race this year. We wrap up Charlie's Corner next. Games of the week as we look forward to week 6. I'm Charlie Collier. This is 99.1 The Sports Animal.
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fun Monday night hanging out with you here on Charlie's Corner. 99.1 The Sports Animal. I'm your host, Charlie Collier. Let's take a look at the games coming up this weekend. Games of the week, quick rundown and predictions. And before we get into it, do want to shout out Southern Miss and Troy. Clap it up, baby. Tuesday night football. It's back. We've officially hit the point in the calendar where we get football every single day of the week right up until December. We're rolling through November. It's going to be a blast between the NFL and college football every single day. And it all starts again tomorrow, Southern Miss and Troy. But games of the week, and want to start with a late night game. Just something to keep an eye on. Boise State. Mentioned them in the G5 playoff race. They're going to take on Fresno State on the road, 10:30. That's a tough place to play. Keep an eye on this one for potential upset. Matt Insquad, hey, he built a championship program in North Dakota State. He can do it at Fresno State as well. They got good resources. But games of the week, other ones we're keeping an eye on, gets dicey for Iowa and Washington, whoever loses that game. If it's Washington at home, it really sends you into a spiral. But this is a really tough get-up-off-the-mat spot on a short week, too, on a Friday night on the road for Iowa. Watch out, Hawkeyes. You know, they're underdogs in this one. And if they can get past Washington and kind of resettle after the Ohio State beatdown, I think playoffs still very much on the table. And then also keeping an eye on A&M Missouri. You know, does the emotional letdown trend continue for a third straight week in the SEC with Mizzou? And for A&M, it kind of feels like a last-ditch effort. But we move on. Battle of undefeateds in the Big Ten coming up this weekend. Noon, big noon Saturday. 7th-ranked Indiana goes to Nebraska. Nebraska 5-0 for the first time in a decade, but they also trailed Maryland 23-14 in the second quarter this past weekend. Needed 34 unanswered to win, which to me feels like a loss at this point with how bad Maryland is. Nebraska hasn't beaten anybody yet, and Matt Rhule has not beaten a ranked team since he was the head coach of the Temple Owls. Yeah, I'll say it one more time. Matt Rhule has not beaten a ranked team since he was the head coach of the

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1: We've got LSU at Kentucky, a fun one to monitor here. You know, Will Stein's going to have that place rocking in Lexington. That one, a 7 o'clock start at Kroger Field. LSU's been bumped down to just an 8.5-point favorite after opening at 10. A little bit banged up. Sam Levitt's thrown a pick in every game. I think LSU is going to be able to outlast Kentucky. But, you know, watch the momentum in that one. We've got the Red River Shootout this weekend as well in the Cotton Bowl. I always love this environment. 3:30 ABC treatment this weekend. And both of these teams coming off a bye, both allowing 16 points or less per game. Oklahoma, they gave up a combined 16 points to their first three opponents. And then in their loss to Georgia 2 weeks ago, it obviously got out of hand, but that was largely because of the turnovers. Texas doesn't necessarily have the kind of offense to be able to pull away from anybody. You know, it's a team that should be explosive, but despite all the weapons, they aren't, because I think they're limited by Arch Manning. You know, this is a game that there's not a result. There's not an outcome that would surprise me. I think Texas is very much live to lose this game, but ultimately I will lean on the Longhorns here. I think the difference is that the John Mateer has proven he's a quarterback that will go and lose you games. Arch Manning, he's not a great quarterback, but he also doesn't lose you football games. You know, he's not necessarily going to be the guy that goes out and wins you a game with the game on the line and against a big-time opponent, but he's not going to lose you a game either. And then a couple other big ones. UCLA goes to Oregon. Both of these teams coming off a bye, 3:30 CBS, both in the top 25. UCLA, an undefeated start. Averaging right now, the Bruins are 44.8 points per game. Bob Chesney's done such a good job there. And they're getting 281.5 yards rushing per game. Both of those rank inside of the top 10 nationally. I would like to see UCLA win this game. You know, I think that would throw another fun kind of wrinkle in the Big Ten. I think certainly they'll play Oregon closer, perhaps, than the spread. But for as good as UCLA's offense has been this year, Nico Iamaleava has still been pretty mediocre. You know, don't go pull up his quarterback matrix. It doesn't look very good. I just think that Oregon's going to be able to make them have to rely on Nico. And if they can, they end up winning. And then the nightcap, I think one of the games of the early portion of the season now, one we're really all looking forward to. Georgia goes to Alabama on a Saturday night. Alabama has defeated four straight Power Four opponents, tied for second nationally in scoring at 49.6 points per game. And there's only one team above them. Do you know who? That's right. You guessed it, the Georgia Bulldogs. This matchup is actually two of the best offenses in the country statistically. You know, we think of these teams still as such defensive teams, but two explosive offenses. And I think that Georgia and Kirby Smart did finally get that Alabama monkey off their back in the SEC championship as well. Alabama, the flavor of the week, and rightfully so. I that sounds disrespectful. I don't mean it that way, I guess. They are a very good football team. I've been wildly impressed. I think Kalen DeBoer just needed a little bit more room to get him off the ground, and he's finally got the run game fixed. He's got a quarterback in position. They're playing better defense, better at both lines of scrimmage. So I think Alabama's going to be fine, but I'm still betting on Georgia as the best team in the country. And I think Gunnar Stockton, still the most underrated player in the country. And I think Georgia gets the big road win Saturday night. But looking forward to another packed week. Looking forward to talking to you again next Monday. Appreciate you hanging out. This has been Charlie's Corner. I'm your host, Charlie Collier. Have a great rest of your Monday night. We'll talk to you again next week on 99.1 The Sports Animal.
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8: Very risky move. I don't know if I agree with this one. I feel like the aggressiveness this weekend has been out of control from NFL coaches, and I know that it has continued to skew this way, and I'm a fan of it when applicable, but I feel like it, again, it's just gone out of control. Why are you going for it on 4th and 4? It's 7-0 in the first quarter. There's nothing wrong with their kicker. They're inside the 10, but this is just too aggressive. This is too much. You got 3 points off of a turnover right there to be had. Why would you give the Saints any momentum if you don't get this? They do go for it. And Penix's pass is knocked down, but there's a flag on the play, and it looks like they're going to get gifted a first down on another defensive penalty. Wow. Terrible call. Terrible decision to go for it, in my opinion. And it looks like the Falcons are going to get bailed out. It is on the Saints, so they'll get a first and goal. Wow. All right, so they'll have a couple of chances to pound it into the end zone from there. 7-0 Falcons, and on the verge of maybe taking a 2-score lead. And watching the replay, it definitely does look like it was a very obvious holding on Kool-Aid McKinstry against Drake London. I believe Kool-Aid McKinstry is number one. for the Saints. So we'll keep you posted on that. Meanwhile, playoff baseball. We were on the air when it went final from Cleveland an hour ago. The Guardians losing again at home to the White Sox. 4-3. Chicago comes back with a big rally. And then the Guardians, Patrick Bailey, drives one to the wall in dead center field. But it ran out of steam. Caught at the track for the final out of the game. White Sox win both in Cleveland. They're going back to the South Side on Wednesday to try to sweep and get to the ALCS. And then right now in Tampa, the Yankees are trying to beat themselves. And Cam Schlittler is fighting. He has had to endure 3 hours, which should be 4 hours. And the Rays lead the Yankees 1-0 in the bottom of the third. Jazz Chisholm's committed 2 errors. You had a catcher's interference that negated a strike three. You had a Ryan McMahon error. The Yankees cue up Joe Kelly from the Dodgers when the Dodgers beat the Yankees in the World Series 2 years ago. We knew they would play Yankee baseball and kick the ball around. That's what's happening right now. And the Rays lead at 1-0, and Junior Caminero with a leadoff single in the bottom of the third off Cam Schlittler. So Tampa Bay is threatening again. They lead the Yanks 1-0, trying to take a 2-0 series lead in the other ALDS series. Okay, 310-840-4910. We do have a touchdown in New Orleans. Falcons go up 2 scores. Touchdown. That is our Tech Mobile touchdown sounder that we play when we're on the air for every Monday night, Thursday night football game. And guess who? It's Bijan Robinson yet again. After the holding on Kool-Aid McKinstry, 4-yard touchdown run for Bijan. Falcons lead the Saints 14-0. Bijan, 7 carries, 78 yards, and 2 touchdowns already. And the Saints going to have to start throwing, which I felt like was going to happen anyway, because they have no Travis Etienne, who's on injured reserve, and they're already down 14. Throwing is their strength. Running is not. So Tyler Shuck, get that arm ready, buddy. He might pump 50 passes tonight in the Superdome, especially with the way that they are struggling to stop the run and struggling to stop committing penalties. 310-840-4910. Pat Boyle, BetMGM tonight, Westwood One Sports. All right, Sunday Night Football last night. It was awesome. If you're an offensive lover, if you're a lover of offense, it was quite miserable if you like watching defensive games, because there wasn't much to be played in Charlotte. Panthers beat the Lions 32-26, and we'll get to Detroit in just a bit. But for Carolina, I usually start with the winners, and they were the deserved winners last night. Bryce Young, I mean, it's pretty incredible to me how incredibly fast, like historically fast, Bryce Young completely changed the trajectory of his career and proved all of us wrong. And again, I say all of us because 2 years ago, in Bryce Young's second season, if you didn't think that this guy was going to be, well, he was benched, but if you thought that this guy was going to end up where he is right now, leading the NFL in passing yards, playing like the best quarterback in football through 4 weeks, there's no way you rationally thought that. There's just no way that you rationally thought Bryce Young was going to do a complete 180, but he has. And it's unbelievable how fast he's turned it around, right? I mean, this isn't a Sam Darnold where he failed with a team or two and then was a journeyman and became a backup and then had to prove it and then got a second chance with another team and did. This wasn't Geno Smith who fizzled out with the New York Jets and then only when he got a chance to prove it again with the Seahawks did he start winning some football games and have a second chapter of his career. Bryce Young had a miserable rookie season in 2023 in a year that the Carolina Panthers finished 2-15. And he was, I mean, brutal by every stretch of the imagination. Now, again, he didn't have a lot of weapons. It wasn't like, I mean, the Panthers picked number one overall for a freaking reason, right? And just, I mean, for the whole first year, for his whole rookie season, it was, wow. The Panthers could have had C.J. Stroud, and they took Bryce Young instead. Yeah, it looks like the Panthers made the right call after all. Now, again, C.J. Stroud's played really damn well the last 3 weeks. It's the Texans' defense, mostly the reason that they are 0-4. But remember that whole first year, all of 2023? Panthers, the laughingstock of the NFL. They can't get anything right. Dumpster fire organization, and they botched the number one pick. They could have had C.J. Stroud. They took Bryce Young. He had 11 touchdowns and 10 interceptions in 16 games. Had a quarterback rating in the basement. Year two, gets benched after the first couple of games because he was still so bad, and Andy Dalton takes over. And only because Andy Dalton got into a minor car wreck and broke his thumb, that was the reason Bryce Young got his job back. Otherwise, who knows if Bryce Young would have ever seen the field for meaningful snaps ever again. But he elevated at the end of 2024. Something changed. And I think it's the tutelage of Dave Canales, the head coach of this Panthers team, that his first year was 2024. That was the second year of Bryce Young. And think about how gutsy of a move that is, right? We think it's easy on paper. You watch Bryce Young's rookie season. You come in as the head coach. Your job is to get this kid right. He plays terrible the first couple of games. You bench him for Andy Dalton. I remember at the time, a lot of people saying, Dave Canales has no idea what he's doing. He's supposed to fix the quarterback, not hurt him even more. What are you doing benching him? Turned out that might have been the best thing for Bryce Young's career. Because when he came back, after Andy Dalton broke his thumb in that minor car wreck, Bryce Young showed signs. He showed some promise. He showed some potential. The reason why he was the number one overall pick coming out of Alabama. It was the IQ is there. He might not have the biggest arm, and he might never have the biggest arm. He might never be fast enough or be mobile enough like Lamar Jackson or Josh Allen or Jalen Hurts or any quarterback that can even remotely. I mean, he doesn't run the football. If he takes off and scrambles, it's because there is miles of real estate in front of him, not because it's by design. Doesn't have a great arm. I should say doesn't have an elite arm. Doesn't have great speed. Isn't a big guy. 5'10". Looks like he shouldn't be playing quarterback in the NFL. But the high IQ, the athleticism to make these variety of throws, the jump throws, throwing off his back foot, throwing on the run, off-script stuff. He's mastered it, and he's mastered what is the foundation of this Panthers offense, which is the RPO, run-pass option. Your offense lines up like they're going to pass block, but they've got to be ready to run block in case you run the football, obviously. But they can't just run block right away because if you drop back to pass and you throw it and you got a lineman that's more than 2 yards down the field, that's a penalty. It's a very tough concept. And a lot of NFL teams toyed with it a couple years ago. A lot of teams have moved off it because it is very difficult. But you got a quarterback like Bryce Young that understands the system, has the smarts, has command of the offense, has control of what he's doing, and knows what is in front of him. How many times last night he goes to hand the ball off to Chuba Hubbard and he looks out of the corner of his eye and he sees Teteroa McMillan wide open and pulls the handoff back, throws it right to McMillan because he knows he's going to get an easy 6-7 yards because the Lions were playing either terrible man coverage or soft-ass zone. And I know the Lions' defense is terrible. We'll get to them in a minute. But again, Bryce Young is the only quarterback in the NFL right now through 4 weeks to have multiple games with a completion percentage of over 60%, more than 250 passing yards, and 2 touchdowns or more. He's done it 3 out of the 4 games. 3 out of the 4. And he's the only QB to have multiple, and he's done it 3 times. Leads the NFL in passing yards. And he's essentially in the top 5 in every major statistical category right now in the NFL. And the Panthers, through 4 games, they played the Bears, who hung 59 on them. The Falcons, whose defense, by the way, I know that was Cooper Rush playing quarterback. The Falcons' defense is number 1 against the run, and they're number 5 overall in EPA per play. That was a good Falcons defense that he carved up. The Browns, whose defense looks pretty damn good. And then the Lions. So it's not like he's played cupcakes. So it's not like he's played terrible defenses week in and week out. He's played some really damn good ones. And again, Bryce Young, number one in passing yards. Top five in quarterback rating. Top 10 in passer rating. And he has turned Tetero McMillan into a star. I know he didn't play last night because he was hurt, but in the first three games, he's turned Jalen Coker into a star. And he and Dave Canales have, they know exactly who they want to be as an offense, and they have executed it week in and week out. I can't believe the throw he made. Producer Combs talked about it earlier when we were doing True or False. The throw he makes on that third and long to Tetero McMillan on the run in a spot right next to the sideline where only T-Mac could catch it. And T-Mac makes a phenomenal grab, too. I mean, the sliding toe drag swag where in the air the ball is like 2 yards out of bounds. But, I mean, the physics are incredible. That throw from Bryce Young was nails. And he was just making throws like that all night. And there was a lot of easy throws that he made because, again, the Lions defense was terrible. But all the off-script athletic throws, or he's not just standing in the pocket and driving forward and throwing the ball. He throws on the run. He'll jump throw because, again, he's 5'10". You see how many passes get batted down each and every Sunday on any NFL game you watch for quarterbacks that are 6'2", 6'3", 6'4". He's 5'10". He's a little guy behind that line. You know how many passes would get batted down if he doesn't architect the types of throws he makes? So I just can't believe 2 years ago, Bryce Young got benched. And here we are, not 4 or 5 years later with a different coach or a different team or a different scheme, all of a sudden where he's got amazing weapons around him. 2 years later, and we saw the ascension last year. They win the division. He has a home playoff game. He goes toe-to-toe with Matthew Stafford, nearly beats the Rams. So I should say it was a year later. But 2 years later now, he is fully developed into an incredible quarterback. Like, he is borderline. I can't believe I'm saying this, but he deserves it. Bryce Young is borderline top 10 quarterback in the NFL. And the way he's playing like it right now, he is. Right? I mean, if we're just ranking the quarterbacks of 2026, just off 2026 alone, not only is he top five, he's top three. With Purdy and Josh Allen. They've been the three best quarterbacks in football this year. And it's not even close. And again, Dave Canales is a hell of a head coach. I mean, all these guys that used to be the Buccaneers offensive coordinators. Liam Cohen, the success he's having with Jacksonville. And Dave Canales, the success he's having with Carolina. Kudos to the Carolina Panthers. They're a fun team. They're legit. And again, he's doing this without both of his starting tackles, Ike Ekwonu, recovering from the torn patella, and Moten, the right tackle, who's still dealing with those blood clots. And they lost Monroe Freeling in this game, the rookie right tackle from Georgia, and just no problem. No problem for Bryce Young, the very calm, cool, easygoing demeanor. The kid is a freaking stud. I cannot believe how quickly he has turned around his career. 310-840-4910. We'll get to the Lions side in just a second, but we got a couple of big updates to get you right now. First, Lee, fire off that sounder for the Saints. Touchdown. All right, so New Orleans woke up. They're in this ball game. It's 14-7 after the touchdown run from Alvin Kamara. Saints go blazing down the field after the Falcons took a 14-0 lead. First play from scrimmage, Tyler Shuck hit Chris Olave for 44 yards. And then two plays later, Alvin Kamara into the end zone. That being said, the Falcons are driving it right back down the field. This Saints defense, they're a problem in a bad way. They can't stop anybody. Falcons already have it in Saints territory. Up 14-7, 12.5 to go here in the second quarter. Bijan Robinson, 78 rushing yards and 2 touchdowns. Michael Penix is just 4 of 7 for 39 yards because the Falcons, they just should stick to the run game because it is serving them very, very well. But the Saints do have some life. I say they have some life. It's very early, but they looked like they were maybe going to get blown out, and now they're on the board down 14-7. But can their defense get a stop? Meanwhile, at the Trop in Tampa Bay, It looked like this game could have turned into a disaster for the New York Yankees. Three errors in the first inning, four mistakes. Cam Schlittler not at his best. And yet it was 1-0 going into the top of the fourth. And Ben Rice has tied the game with a moonshot to right field. Solo home run for Benny Barrels. Rice, Rice, baby. And then Cody Bellinger hits a single. So the Yankees have tied it up 1-1 in the fourth. Man on first and one out because Luis Garcia just popped out to the infield. Thank you, Ben Rice. The Yankees' two best players. That's how they're going to win this game because Jazz Chisholm has no idea what he's doing at second base. Booting the ball all around, throwing the ball all around. And the rest of the Yankees, it looks like they have not come to play. But their best players, Ben Rice and Cam Schlittler, the Cy Young Award winner, and Ben Rice, borderline MVP finalist, it's the reason why they're still in this game. And this is a must-win game for the Yankees. I'm telling you, they are not winning this series if they go down 0-2. They are not. 310-840-4910. Falcons convert on a huge, long third down, by the way. So they are in the red zone now, trying to get back to a two-score lead. Okay, to continue with Sunday Night Football, Pat Boyle, BetMGM tonight, Westwood One Sports, the Lions. Their defense gets worse by the week. I started with Bryce Young and the Panthers, and again, they deserve a lot of credit. Two things can be true. The Panthers' offense can be great. Bryce Young can be great. Dave Canales can be a great coach. Brad Idzik, by the way, the play caller, took over this first year calling the plays and his third year as the coordinator, doing a hell of a job. All those things can be true, and the Lions' defense can also suck eggs in a major way. The offense is still good. The offense is still great. I still can't believe I'm seeing people on Twitter and social media saying, man, the Lions just have not been the same since Ben Johnson left. I don't understand how you can have that opinion. I don't get it. I do not get it. Jared Goff threw for another 400 yards last night. They put up 26 points. I mean, are they unstoppable? No, they're not unstoppable. The Detroit Lions offense is not unstoppable, but I'm just pulling up here through the first 4 weeks where they rank, and they've got to be top five in every category. Sixth in yards per game and fifth in points per game. It's still a top five offense. Jared Goff, that last drive, they had a chance to get the ball back, and he made some brutal decisions. I can't believe he took a sack. I mean, Chris Collinsworth was crushing him on the broadcast, saying like the Panthers were so ready to play prevent defense until they got to midfield, and he just refused to take what they were giving him. That being said, this defense has reached ungodly levels of bad. And Dan Campbell, I'm surprised there wasn't a change made today. I don't care that it's only week four heading into week five. Kelvin Shepard, the defense coordinator, either needs to be fired or Dan Campbell needs to take the play calling away from him and give it to somebody else on that defensive staff. Dan Campbell last year took the play calling away from his new offense coordinator, John Morton, and started calling plays midway through the season. And the Lions still finished as a top five offense. They missed the playoffs, though, because their defense was terrible and injuries ran amok. Brian Branch is still not ready to come back yet. Kirby Joseph is still not ready to come back yet. They're two all-pro safeties that they are missing desperately. There's other injuries in the secondary. But overall, this is a defense that is bad. And yes, the players just are not that good. And Aiden Hutchinson is one of the only few bright spots that this defense has. And yes, GM Brad Holmes deserves a ton of the blame because he has done little to address this defense. But man, you've got to do something right now because Kelvin Shepard is out here getting cooked by every opposing play caller every single week. They continue to try to run man coverage when they're not good at it. And the zones he plays are the softest zones in the world. Hell, I could pick apart the Lions defense. And I never even played football in high school. I played football in middle school. I was never a quarterback. And I'm not just like, they're that bad. They are that bad. And Kelvin Shepard is the guy that's orchestrating this defense. And he needs to either be fired or he needs to have his play calling taken away. I mean, you got to change something. You have to change something. You can't tell me that you're just going to wait for Brian Branch and Kirby Joseph to come back and hope that fixes all your problems. Because if that's the case, the Lions are going to miss the playoffs again. Their offense is still great. I still think Dan Campbell's a good head coach, but I mean, hey, he's the one that picked Kelvin Shepard, and he's the one that's continuing to employ him. He's the one that's continuing to watch what is happening week after week and not make changes as the head coach. So yeah, now I'm going to start getting after Dan Campbell. Because the buck stops with you, man. You got to make some decisions here. You got to change things up. This is brutal to watch how bad this line. They can't stop anybody. And you can't live. You can't die on this sword. You can't die on this hill of, well, our offense is just going to have to score 30 points. So we're going to have to go for it on fourth down every time. You need to make a change. Or you need to tell your GM to make a change and start adding some different players or start trading for some guys or start calling some players up from the practice squad. There's got to be some accountability with this defense. 310-840-4910. Before we go to break, Lee, fire off that sounder again. Touchdown. Yeah, that didn't take long. The Falcons respond immediately. 10-play, 65-yard drive, and it's Brian Robinson, you know, Bijan's brother, that finds the end zone to make it 21-7 Falcons. And look, they're just running all over the Saints right now. That was the issue coming into the game. Saints couldn't stop the run. Right now, there's 9 minutes to go still in the second quarter, and the Falcons have 106 rushing yards. 81 from Bijan, 25 from Brian Robinson. 3 rushing touchdowns. They lead the Saints 21-7. So back to work goes Tyler Shuck and the Saints offense. Yankees and the Rays headed to the bottom of the fourth, tied at 1 after the Ben Rice home run. Much more updates on the two big games going on right now. And when we come back, Clint Kubiak got a little too big for his skis at halftime yesterday. I'm Pat Boyle. This is BetMGM Tonight on Westwood One Sports.
9: The Panthers upset the Lions on Sunday Night Football. Now 2-2 in the underwhelming NFC South. Is Carolina in prime position to win the division for a second straight year? Westwood One Sports.
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1: 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It's been one of those games, man. 38-7.

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Stars and Earl Willingham rocking out with you as I get you up to 3 a.m. Eastern time. See some folks hopping in the YouTube chat. Appreciate you chiming in there. New Legacy Comics. Remember, you can hit us up in the YouTube chat each and every night to participate in the show. Just search Westwood One Sports Night. Monday Night Football, Falcons all over the New Orleans Saints on the 20-year anniversary of the New Orleans Superdome opening back up. It was a belt-to-ass type of performance from Bijan Robinson and the Atlanta Falcons. And as I'm watching this game, y'all, one thing continues to stand out. And really, this is the last 2 weeks when they whooped up on Oliver's Packers last Thursday and then tonight in primetime against the Saints. Atlanta's legit.

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1: Yes, indeedy. Continuing a overreaction Monday edition of Westwood One Sports Night. Youngest in charge, Linnell Willingham. Keeping you company up until 3 a.m. Eastern time. Remember to hit us up on the talking text line, 310-840-4910. You can tweet at me as well, same handle on each and every social media platform. It is at NELL_BTP. I have not acknowledged the chat in a little while. Knight Rider hopping in. R. Willie B. hopping in the chat saying, what up? Appreciate everybody that joins us via the YouTube chat. You can do so as well. Just search Westwood One Sports Night. On a Overreaction Monday, I get your top overreactions from week number 4 in the National Football League. I'm going to continue to take your calls on that. Plus, there's a team in the AFC, guys, that definitely has some big-time decisions to be made here between now and, as far as I'm concerned, Sunday when they play again. I want your calls, though, on your biggest overreaction for week number 4, 310-840-4910. Quinn is in Maine wanting to check in. Quinn, what's going on?
2: Yo, what up? Moved to Maine from Colorado. My biggest overreaction right now is Bo Nix is a bust. What do you think?
1: To call him a bust, I think is fascinating, and it's ironic because we're getting ready to talk about Sean Payton coming up here in a second. I think he needs to take the play-calling duties back from Davis Webb. You can't judge Bo Nix right now because they're not doing anything to help.

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0: 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Here's Linnell Willingham.
1: Final hour of power here on Westwood One Sports Night. Linnell Willingham, youngest in charge, getting you up to 3 a.m. Eastern time as we continue to recap an electric week number 4 in the National Football League. We'll get you up to speed on the Major League Baseball postseason as well. ALDS, two-game twos went down tonight. We'll give you the result and what happened in those two games coming up here momentarily. If you're lined up on the phones, we're going to get to you here. 310-840-4910. We do it each and every Monday here on Westwood One Sports Night. Overreaction Monday, your top overreactions from week number 4 in the National Football League. I'm going to recap Monday Night Football as well, wrapping up week number 4 of the NFL season. Bijan Robinson with just a ridiculous performance, man. He's averaging 181 yards from scrimmage on Monday Night Football since he's entered the National Football League, and it's just feeling like Bijan is built for prime time. The thing that gets me excited about the Atlanta Falcons and why I think, you know, they have a legitimate shot here, I say it all the time, man. I love quarterback play. I love the evolution of the passing game in the NFL. It's great. I go by the youngest in charge, though, and I got some old school mentalities and old school, you know, philosophies and fundamentals when it comes to, you know, the National Football League. It's about offensive line and defensive line play in the NFL, just like it is at the collegiate level, just like it is at the high school level, just like it is at the little league level. If you got an offensive line and defensive line that can recreate the line of scrimmage, snap in and snap out, you're going to have success. The Atlanta Falcons are building that right now. Jeff Ulbrich, their defensive coordinator, known for sending pressure. I don't know who's coaching their D-line.

0: All right, one final segment to go as we put the show to bed and wrap it up the same way each and every night. I got Ed and Day going to tell us something to make sure we get a good night's sleep.
1: So over the weekend, out and about, right before the college football games started, wifey and I are out going to a store. I'm not going to say the store. They could sponsor us. But she goes into the store real quick. She walks back out to the car. She's like, is it weird that X store is starting to put out Christmas decorations? And I'm like, all right, like, what day is it? I didn't know what day it was. I don't just have, I'm not a calendar.
0: Not a calendar guy.
1: But I'm not a calendar. Like, it was October 3rd. It is kind of weird. I feel like you got to wait as a store to put the Christmas decorations out until after Halloween. Because, like, how many kids don't have their own Halloween costume yet?
0: Well, that's true, right. I'm sure most kids out there don't have a Halloween costume at this point. But, so this is where, what store we're talking about is pretty... it's pretty significant, low-key, because I'm thinking, like, well, if it's a certain sort of store.
1: It's a very big department store.
0: Oh, okay.
1: The and mascot has a dog with a ring around its eye.
0: Is that dog hard to see?
1: And would... No, not blind. That kind of ring.
0: He's not blind. That I actually took that a step too far.
1: No, Target is the store.
0: I knew that. Yeah. Once okay. You said the Target.
1: It's white woman heaven. My wife loves Target.
0: Hopefully this show is sports heaven. We're back with you later on tonight for a Tell the Truth Tuesday here on What's the One Sport.
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6: I go by the youngest in charge, though, and I got some old school mentalities and old school, you know, philosophies and fundamentals when it comes to, you know, the National Football League. It's about offensive line and defensive line play in the NFL, just like it is at the collegiate level, just like it is at the high school level, just like it is at the little league level. If you got an offensive line and defensive line that can recreate the line of scrimmage, snap in and snap out, you're going to have success. The Atlanta Falcons are building that right now. Jeff Ulbrich, their defensive coordinator, known for sending pressure. I don't know who's coaching that D-line. They got a bunch of no-names in that front four, and they've wreaked havoc in the first month of the season. They're going to get James Pierce back coming up here in about a month or so. Atlanta gives up the fewest rush yards per game in the NFL, and then they're second in the NFL in rushing yards per game. You want to talk about two stats that tell the story of a football team. That is the case with the Atlanta Falcons. They are bigger, badder, nastier, and tougher than their counterparts within the NFC South. And I've been saying it all show long. For the past, really can go back almost a decade, right? Put that Tom Brady Bucks era to the side. Going back about the last decade, right? That NFC South winner, normally 7, 8, 9-win team, they host the playoff game, and it's kind of like a charity game. They play at like 4 o'clock on Saturday, the awful window that nobody wants to play in. And, you know, it's kind of how it goes in the NFC South. I think we are past those days. I think Atlanta, and I'm starting to lean in and buy the Panthers a little bit. Bryce Young's getting toe up. He's the most hit quarterback in the NFL through the first month of the season. And I don't know at his size if that's something that's sustainable. Rashid Walker, by the way, Denton Day, Rashid Walker, who's the starting left tackle for the Panthers. Remember Josh and Will were so geeked up when he got signed. Product of Waldorf, Maryland. He sucks. Just going to say it. He's giving up the most pressures in the NFL at the tackle spot. I like Carolina. I like Bryce. I just think the Falcons are the team in this division that really have a shot to maybe win a playoff game or two, man, based off of the style of football that they play week in and week out. Bijan Robinson, 59-yard run on the third play from scrimmage for the Atlanta Falcons, and he just dominated all night long. And Atlanta, since the return of Michael Penix, looked like one of the most formidable groups in the National Football League. Some numbers for you on Bijan this year. Second in the NFL in total rush yards. Number one in the NFL in rush yards after contact. Dead last in the NFL in rush yards before contact.

0: Sports Tonight. One final segment to go as we put the show to bed and wrap it up the same way each and every night. I got Ed and Day going to tell us something to make sure we get a good night's sleep.
1: So over the weekend, out and about, right before the college football games started, wifey and I are out going to a store. I'm not going to say the store. They could sponsor us. But she goes into the store real quick. She walks back out to the car. She's like, is it weird that X store is starting to put out Christmas decorations? And I'm like, all right, like, what day is it? I didn't know what day it was. I don't just have, I'm not a calendar.
0: Not a calendar guy.
1: But I'm not a calendar. Like, it was October 3rd. It is kind of weird. I feel like you got to wait as a store to put the Christmas decorations out until after Halloween. Because, like, how many kids don't have their own Halloween costume yet?
0: Well, that's true, right. I'm sure most kids out there don't have a Halloween costume at this point. So this is where, what store we're talking about is pretty... it's pretty significant, low-key, because I'm thinking, like, well, if it's a certain sort of store.
1: It's a very big department store.
0: Oh, okay.
1: The mascot has a dog with a ring around its eye.
0: Is that dog hard to see?
1: And would... No, not but that kind of ring.
0: He's not blind. That I actually took that a step too far.
1: No, Target is the store.
0: I knew that. Yeah. Once okay. You said
1: Target. It's white woman heaven. My wife loves Target.
0: Hopefully this show is sports heaven. We're back with you later on tonight for a Tell the Truth Tuesday here on What's the One Sport.
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2: It's 6:01. It's Tuesday, October 6th, and it's time for Sports Talk. I'm John Wilkerson with Vince Ferrara, currently 52 degrees. So, coolish as you make your way out the door. It is going to be low temperatures in this range for a little while. You are going to have just temperatures in the 50s, mid-50s tomorrow in terms of overnight into Wednesday and the like, and then we'll have some warmer, lower temperatures, but still, it'll be temperatures in the 50s, lows in the 50s, I should say, highs in the 80s. Today, just a touch warmer than it was yesterday, and that's going to continue as it'll be a little bit warmer tomorrow, a little bit warmer on Thursday, same temperature on Friday, and then it starts to go back down as we'll be hanging out mid to upper 70s to mid to low to mid 80s. But it is time for Sports Talk. Mostly sunny skies is the order of the day. The next forecast chance of rain is Saturday. Vince Ferrara, how are you?
3: I'm good. Good morning, John. Yeah, one of the maybe the coolest morning that we've had this season, perhaps. It definitely felt that way. But how are you?
2: Doing well. And so we've got plenty to talk about as the focus turned for Tennessee football to Arkansas. We got to hear from a handful of players yesterday, as well as the head coach, who well, we'll just say tired of talking about quarterbacks pretty early on.
3: That's right. So it's not like the, I know some of the narrative from fans defending Josh Heupel was, asking the same question five or six times. Actually, they were all different questions. So the topic is something that he didn't want to get into, but some of it was, actually all of it were legitimate questions, and it is the University of Tennessee. So the people care about football. People care about the quarterback position, and it is in question. So you're going to get questions about it. But he did shut down Paige Dower's question and apologized afterwards. So not a massive deal, but yeah, he was, he showed his frustration at that subject and having that, still be asked about and out there, but it is what it is. It's their situation. So hopefully they can get through it and figure it out. But we do not have clarity is what we got out of yesterday with the Josh Heupel press conference that you heard here on the Sports Animal.
2: Yeah. One thing that I would say is just let her finish asking the question.
3: Right.
2: Yeah. Just let her finish the question. Just say, okay, tell you what, I think I'm done with the quarterback question. So that's right. The only thing. And you're right. He immediately said politely, mm-hmm. Sorry. So, but it was time to move on. But it is, without question, going to be something that swirls about this program until we get to kick off on Saturday and find out exactly who is going to be the starting quarterback.
3: Yeah, and that's what he said. Well, he'll find out on Saturday. So I'm guessing he's still going to get asked between now and then. Now, the SEC teleconference is the only other where general meeting can ask questions. And then other than that, it'll be the Mike Keith show. So, they'll have a little bit more say in that potentially to say, hey, let's avoid this topic or, maybe find a workaround, to get to it. But, some of the questions were on, how Faison Brandon handled mm-hmm. coming out of the game. I mean, it's perfectly fair.
2: Right.
3: So, yeah. And when you watch it, John, I heard it initially, on the Sports Animal, and then you go back and watch it. It's not bad, but it's a little bit kind of more frustrating less frustrating. You can kind of understand Coach Heupel, and you can see him immediately, apologize and say, politely, sorry. So you kind of understand. Yeah.

0: It was just a moment, a little frustrated. He jumped quickly and not let her finish, but not a massive deal, but you can kind of see the frustration that's there on you know, that position, and want it to be better, up to their standards.
1: Yeah, I am curious. I think we'll all be watching for the first availability report. As was highlighted, people were wondering last, you know, it's like, okay, well, wait a minute. If Faizon Brandon was not 100%, why didn't he show up on the availability report last week in terms of doubtful, questionable, probable? And Brian Rice and Eric Ainge were talking about it yesterday, when, just remember, it's an availability report, not an injury report. So it's not like you have to disclose who was limited in practice, who went full bore, who didn't work at all, like the NFL does. That's their injury report. This is an availability report, and as they discussed, there was no doubt that Faizon Brandon was going to play. Mm-hmm. I will be interested to see if he's on this week's availability report, because you spoke to a specific situation where he's not 100%.
0: Right. And the whole purpose of it was transparency, especially when it comes to, you know, preventing people from reaching players for wagering and all that. So now that there's a known injury, just from the look of it, they may put him on there in some category, because then people are going to start to wonder, all right, what else are you hiding from us? And then they wanted, the purpose was to try to at least present the transparency, not give away all of their secrets.
1: So that will come out Wednesday night, but for Tennessee, it was on to the next, and that is a trip to Fayetteville, which, as we've highlighted, has not been friendly to Tennessee of late.
0: Yeah, and Josh Heupel said that in his opening comment. So you'll hear a few things that Josh Heupel had to say. Get to the walkthrough, tell you what we have planned, a little bit more of a look back on Tennessee's win over Auburn. You hear from the Metcalf brothers, TJ and Tevis, what they're talked about their really good game in Tennessee's win over Auburn. That in a little bit more than 10 minutes, a little bit more than 25 minutes, you hear from several more Tennessee players in Dejon Lane, Arion Carter, Jesse Perry. Plus, we'll take a look at the VFLs in the NFL. A couple players, one in particular, had a massive week. Then we'll have the officiating half hour with Gerald Hodges coming up in the 7 o'clock hour. We'll have a UT football practice report from Riley Haltom. And the final hour, Step to the Plate today, trivia for a great prize, presented by West End Tire, and our weekly two segments with Brett Hubbs from VolQuest. If you have anything for Gerald Hodges in terms of officiating, the rule book, or Brent Hubbs on anything UT athletics, you're welcome to call in and ask them live on the air at 865-896-9900. 865-896-9900 is our new number that changed last week. And then you feel free to hit that same number up with any text that you have. If you're not able to call in or prefer not to, you're welcome to pass those, welcome to send those in, and we'll pass those along to each of them. And then you can give us a follow and interact with us on our socials. The show is at Sports Talk on 991.
1: That's right. So for Tennessee, it's going to be kickoff against Alabama, set for 3:30. One of three games that are set for 3:30 next Saturday. The following Saturday. And so it will be for Tennessee, either ABC, ESPN, or the SEC Network.
0: John, I thought the schedule for next week was kind of strange. It seemed really loaded to the middle schedule, the 3:30 games, and light at night. Didn't understand that. So I guess there's some theories out there that ESPN was doing it to protect some of the other big games in college football that weekend. And so I don't, you know, who knows? They're all partners, and yes, ESPN has a big say and has the say in where teams go and what time slots, but I don't know why. If you partner with multiple conferences and you have big games in multiple conferences, why you would not just put what's in the best interest of everybody, in placing those games, put the best games and the best time slots, rather than, you know, loading up on one and then not on the other. Maybe that's not an accurate theory, but it just seemed heavy towards the middle with the SEC competing with itself in that time slot.
1: Yeah, and for there to be three 3:30 kickoffs really seems odd.
0: Yeah.
1: Normally it's like, okay, one or the other, I can see that, but three 3:30 start times just seems a little much. And Ryan Shumpert of VolQuest.com points out that three of the last four Tennessee-Alabama games in Tuscaloosa have been night games. Tennessee has not played, has not hosted Alabama in a night game in Knoxville since 2014.
0: I saw that. I was going to bring that up. I'm glad you did. And it, I think a lot of fans were hoping for that night atmosphere. So there's the potential for more. But, man, you want your biggest games to have that kind of peak atmosphere and that kind of opponent. And yeah, it'll get dark at the end like it did when Tennessee beat Alabama, that big win several years ago. But still, it is it would have been cool to have that at its peak.
1: Yeah, in 22 and 24, that wound up being the case, I believe. And then as far as other things going on, we do get to hear from Rodney Garner and Darrell Sims today in terms of Tennessee assistance. And then we'll also have a handful of players once more. Couple of other things. What about a hat trick? We saw Deshaun Bishop get one on the field, but three Tennessee players recognized for their performances. Deshaun Bishop was co-offensive player of the week. Dejon Lane was co-defensive player of the week. And Jackson Ross was co-special teams player of the week.
0: Wondered if those guys individually would get recognized, and then all three of them did as well. A lot of really good performances, so you kind of understand the co's a little bit. Thought Deshaun Bishop would be the solo there, but hey, you had multiple 200 yard rushers in the league. So just a huge honor for Tennessee to sweep through like that with three honors and offense, defense, special teams.
1: Yeah, without a doubt. So well done, as each very deserving in terms of each had an outstanding, significant impact when it came to the Vols' victory over the Tigers. And so now it is about getting ready for Arkansas, and we'll see exactly how that goes in regards to just seeing what perhaps filters to the bubbles to the surface and Tennessee's ability to take care of an opponent that the Volunteers should take care of, because as you highlighted, Vols expected to get the win, as it just seems like the Razorbacks by more than 200 points in the preseason SEC rankings. That's how close, that was the gulf between 15 and 16 in the preseason projections for the league.
0: Wow. And, look, Arkansas is, they have not played well. They've not looked good under Ryan Silverfield. But, even Josh Heupel mentioned in his opening comments, an opponent that they haven't had a lot of success with. So it's been a minute. But yeah, the Volunteers should take care of business on the road. Regardless of who the quarterback is, they just can't turn the ball over a bunch, because then that will, one, open the door for Arkansas, and two, give them free possessions and give them that extra confidence. We'll see how Tennessee starts. They were started out the year, they were scoring and running down the field in their first possession, but that has obviously slowed the last couple of games in SEC play.
1: Yeah, of course, you go back to that preseason poll, Kentucky 14, Mississippi State 15. I think those two teams right now have exceeded their preseason expectation. Mm-hmm. But Arkansas, it was 467 points in terms of Mississippi State at 15 and 262 for Arkansas at 16. So again, without question, this is the school that has the least expectation as well as the just lowest opinion.
0: Yeah, and they've shown that low expectation. There's no doubt about it. They have not gotten great quarterback play. So if you're going to rise up like Mississippi State did from, where those standings that you were pointing to, John, they were towards the bottom, but they got in great quarterback play, so they've elevated where they're at. Arkansas, early in the year, they had two quarterbacks playing, and they've settled in on Jackson, but still, it hasn't been good enough for them.
1: Lady Vols volleyball continues to climb, even though they lost another SEC match against Florida. It was a sweep against Auburn, and so they continue to bump up. They have perhaps one of the toughest, or they have one of the greatest strength of schedules thus far in terms of programs, but now a top 10 team as they go from 11 to 10 in the coaches poll.
0: Yeah, love to see it. I mean, the competition is strong. consistently. So paying attention to those games and the eye test, and then what everybody else does around them is certainly a part of the equation.
1: Tennessee soccer trying to play through a rough patch that has seen them continue to drop decisions, and they are having trouble putting the ball in the net. So it's wish them the best, but they drop from number 15 to number 23 in this week's top drawer rankings. So they are the lowest of the six SEC schools that show up in the top 25. But again, wishing the Lady Vols the best in getting back on track.
0: Yeah, no doubt about it.
1: 6:15 on this Tuesday morning. Again, temperatures hanging out in the 50s right now. High today around 80. No expected chance of rain. So let's get more sports with Jace Vincent, and we'll hear from a couple of Tennessee players, a couple of Tennessee brothers. That's next on 99.1, The Sports Animal.
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4: Last night it was Monday Night Football between the Atlanta Falcons and the New Orleans Saints, and it was Atlanta dominating their way to a 45-24 win. Bijan Robinson and Brian Robinson Jr. on the ground combined for 5 touchdowns, tying an Atlanta franchise record. The MLB postseason rolled along last night in the American League Divisional Series. The Chicago White Sox now have a 2-0 lead over the Cleveland Guardians after their 4-3 win. The Tampa Bay Rays now have a 2-0 lead over the New York Yankees after their 5-2 win. Tonight, it's the Atlanta Braves hosting the Los Angeles Dodgers at 6 o'clock. That series tied 1-1. Atlanta looking to take the series lead. And then Milwaukee is looking to sweep the San Diego Padres as they hold a 2-0 lead, and they look to play at 9:30 tonight. SEC Weekly Honors are out and features a trio of Vols: Deshaun Bishop, co-offensive player of the week, Dejon Lane, co-defensive player of the week, and Jackson Ross, co-special teams player of the week. For your Sports Animal Sports Minute, I'm Jace Vincent. 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
6: Kicking off our Tuesday morning a little bit on the cooler side, nice and fall-like, before those temperatures gradually rise back into the upper 70s, lower 80s, with lots of sunshine back in full swing. Rinse and repeat over the next couple of days, but we are looking ahead to the weekend where we could see increasing rain chances Saturday night. In the WVLT First Alert Weather Center, I'm meteorologist Sydney Sullivan.

0: 6:21 on this Tuesday morning. It's Sports Talk. I'm John Wilkerson with Vince Ferrara. Again, it is. You'll feel it when you step outside. Just a chill in the air. 52 degrees is the current temperature, and you're going to get right around 80 degrees today under mostly sunny skies. Here's hoping it's a terrific Tuesday for you. Tennessee coming off of a victory against Auburn to even the SEC record at 1-1. And without a doubt, always unique when you get to hear from siblings in the post-game presser.
1: That's right. And siblings that got a chance to start on the same team in an SEC football game, as TJ Metcalf and Tevis Metcalf were both in the same secondary as well. So both of them had excellent games in the win over Auburn. They sat side by side in the post-game and took questions together. Here are TJ and Tevis Metcalf after Tennessee's win over Auburn.
2: When you guys made the decision to come here, month into the season, to be out there and starting and playing the whole game together. I know you guys have done that before in your life, but I mean, to do it here, what's it mean? What kind of, you know, TJ, how proud of you are Tevis for stepping in for play, yeah. And talk about your big interception there at the end.
3: I mean, honestly, like, you know, it get real personal for me just seeing my brother go out there and make plays like that. You know, we've been, you know, doing this thing for our whole lives, and, you know, just get to see him, you know, stay prepared, always, you know, being his preparation, like he's going to go out there and start each and every week since we've been playing college ball. So to me, you know, it's nothing new, but, you know, it's just amazing to see him go out there and perform. So I'm super proud of him. So, I mean, it's on to the next, though.
4: And for me, I'm just happy to be able to have my first career start with my brother. It's amazing to know that he got my back and I got his out there. So I'm just glad that happened. And then with the pick, I mean, it was amazing. Like, my first career pick, you know, I'm reading my keys, and then I see it and I take it. So I'm just happy to be able to be out there and compete.
5: So did it mean more for you that your first career start and first career interception was a school that you grew up a couple hours down the road from?
4: I mean, it definitely hit different because I know a lot of people on the team. So, I mean, it did hit close to home, being able to compete. And then I was thinking of it as my brother. He popped it when he played against them. So I felt like it was mandatory that I did the same. So
2: just want to ask his brothers, did y'all get along real well growing up, or did y'all fight a lot?
3: Yeah, we got along pretty good. We fought. We had our battles. But, like you see now, we get along well.
2: What were y'all most competitive then growing up?
3: Everything.
4: Yeah, everything.
3: Everything.
4: Everything, for sure.
6: What does winning a game with defense mean? Does it just mean stops or turnovers or what?
4: We always say something called defending every blade of grass. So that's kind of how we approach every time that we on the field.
7: TJ, what can Davon Lane's performance tonight, just getting to the backfield, the interception, the tackles he had tonight?
3: Yeah. I'm super proud of his performance. You know, this is my dog. You know, we're going to go to work every time. You know, just seeing him, you know, go out there and, you know, do his thing, putting hats on everybody, going out there, creating turnovers for the defense. That's huge. That's what we need. And, you know, we're going to keep moving forward with it. And so I'm just proud of the performance.
8: You know, when you're up against a quarterback like Brown, who can just take off down the field at any given moment, how are y'all preparing during the game, before the game, to have those quick reactions and make those plays?
3: Really, we knew coming into this game we was going to be facing a running quarterback. So the coaches just told us we got to put our hats on him early. We got to disguise our coverages as best we can. We knew that he struggled reading coverages. So we just executed the game plan and did what we had to do.
4: And also with that, when you got a running quarterback like that, our mindset is we want to make him play quarterback.
5: TJ, why is this defense built to be able to withstand the pressure of getting stops in a tight game when you can't afford to let the other team score and be able to pick up the offense?
3: I mean, sure. Really, it doesn't matter, you know, where you at, if you starting or not. If you on that field in this defense, you got to know your assignment. You got to know your job. You got to know how important it is to stop the offense. You got to know how important it is not to get them an inch. So that's what we take pride in. That's what we, you know, hang our hats on each and every week. We drill that, you know, in our minds to, you know, go out there and stop the offense. And that's the mentality that we have each and every snap.
9: So we've asked these guys about what it's like to be out there and execute with Coach Knowles' defense, all the different looks and this guy's in coverages and stuff. Being out there in the game as much as you were today, what was that like to see you guys changing things up, the look for the offense, and have it, you know, pay off for you guys so often?
10: I mean, So all through spring, all through winter, since we've been preparing, I mean, a main thing for us is being able to have our presentation perfect so that the quarterback don't know what we're doing. So I feel like us being able to take pride in that in fall camp and make sure that we're doing exactly what Coach Knowles asks of us, I feel like when we do it on the field, it just hit different.
0: So comments from TJ and Tevis Metcalf.
1: Yeah, you heard from Tevis there at the end, and that presentation is a big deal. We've talked about it, the pre-snap look versus what they do post-snap, and the presentation is what sells that they're showing one coverage and what they plan to do, and then they immediately switch out of it, and guys are crisscrossing and going into different spots, and then varying that up and not always doing the same thing. That's a big part of what Jim Knowles' defense does. It shows you one thing, and guys have to know exactly not only what they're doing, but to sell it also. It's like playing out a play action for a quarterback. And or a bootleg, playing that bootleg out. You want to show what they think is what you want them to see, but then do something different. So I thought it took a minute for Tevis to settle into the game a little bit on Byron Brown's rushing touchdown. Didn't lay out necessarily to try to keep Byron Brown out of the end zone. But that's a big dude too. I get it. He's bigger than Tevis Metcalf. But then after that, I thought he settled in, and obviously had that pick on the Marion Dye deflection there to seal it in the end. And TJ was tied for third in tackles with 7 in the game, and he has continued to be very, very consistent for the Vols.
0: Yeah, pressed into service, both delivered for Tennessee, and just awesome that you have such a unique setting in terms of family members that both started for the University of Tennessee and each had a significant role.
1: Yeah, and playing so close to each other and communicating with each other out there. It just takes that cool factor to another level. They've done it before, but man, now you're doing it in SEC football in together at home, that atmosphere and one of their first starts, Tevis. And so, yeah, very, very special.
0: Yeah, it'll be interesting to see whether or not Tennessee gets anybody back in the secondary or in the starting lineup, for that matter, from last week to this week.
1: That'll be another interesting thing to see in the availability report is Quay Moss, because that was a wonder, too. Like, he didn't pass concussion protocol, according to reports. So why wasn't he on there before? Again, kind of what we were talking about with Faison Brandon, it's, maybe there was the expectation he was going to be able to play, then maybe different testing or symptoms maybe changed that dynamic when he did go up there on Friday. But it is definitely something else to watch. If they're healthy, then Tevis Metcalf goes back to give you a little bit of proven depth now, which they did not have prior to that game.
0: We have more post-game reaction to Tennessee's victory over Auburn coming up next. It'll be a trio of Tennessee players after the break. This is Sports Talk on 99.1, the Sports Animal.
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0: It's always great when the spotlight finds you. 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That says so much. 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

0: 636, 24 in front of 7 o'clock. It's Sports Talk. I'm John Wilkerson with Vince Ferrara. Can't hear this song without thinking, remember the Titans.
1: There you go.
0: Sure enough. But anyhow, four Tennessee Volunteers got a win over Auburn over the weekend, and we've got more in terms of what folks had to say following.
1: Yeah, we were just talking about in the walkthrough the SEC Players of the Week, co-SEC Players of the Week on defense. It was Dejon Lane. Outstanding stat-stuffing type of game for Tennessee's starting safety. Let's hear what Dejon Lane had to say in the postgame.
2: Dejon, can you just kind of take us through the pick you had earlier in the game and kind of the big spot for the defense to come up with the stop on that one?
3: Yeah, going into the game as a defense, our mentality is we want to win a game on defense. So we love games like that. It was getting late, getting a crunch time, and I knew we needed a big play. And like Tevin said previously, I saw the ball and I took it. That's what it was.
4: Winning the game with defense, how is that? Is that Coach Knowles? Is that players? How has that discussion been come about?
3: I think Coach Knowles is the head of the snake, but we're the guys in the arena, and we're the guys with the mentality. We're the guys putting pad on pad, blood, sweat, and tears into this. So, it definitely starts with Coach Knowles, but it ends with us.
4: What does winning a game with defense mean? Does that just mean stops or turnovers or what?
3: We don't need any points from the offense to win the game. We're going to win it on defense.
5: Take us through the Auburn going for it on fourth down and one in the last 6 minutes on their own 25-yard line. Take us through that play.
3: Like we said previously, we have a saying with Coach Knowles is give us an inch, we'll defend it. And that's what we did. It's a mentality, and we showed y'all that we can make those stops in big games like this.
0: So, comments from Dejon Lane.
1: Yeah, interception was on an overthrow, a pressure on Brown, and then after that, showed on that he was coming on a blitz, backed out, and then came late and ended up getting the sack. So, a terrific day for Dejon Lane. Let's also hear from another one of those key defenders for Tennessee, Arion Carter, who was had another excellent game with six tackles and a tackle and a half for loss. Here's AC in the postgame.
6: AC, obviously the interception at the end by Davis was obviously huge, but there was a lot of celebrations afterwards. Just what was it like to celebrate with him in that moment and just for him, how big it was for him to deliver in that moment?
7: Yeah, it was great just to see a young guy step up to a challenge and be able to just not miss a beat in a sense and go out there and make a big play to be able to end the game. And just like, it's even crazier just seeing him and his brother out there together. I know that's a special moment between them two, and just like seeing him continue to grow as a young player and do great things for us in the near future and continue to grow. I mean, it's just great to see.
8: Harry, I saw you and a couple other guys doing the money celebration. Could you just talk me through what the thought process was there?
7: Yeah, just like getting off the field on third downs, earning your money at the end of the day. You do all that hard work on normal downs, first and second, to get off the field on third downs, just paying off,
9: George is a guy you've known growing up, playing 7-on-7, same team, that type of thing. What have you seen out of him as far as just trying to keep his mind into it? Because, everybody wants to play, so I'm sure there was some level of discipline when he didn't win the job. Maybe any kind of conversations you all had over the last few weeks as this season's going around?
7: Yeah, him just being mature and just being able to be ready and just preparing the right way. So that way, whenever his moment does come, we always talk about it, just being ready. When the opportunity meets itself, you always prepare for it. So, him just taking steps Monday through Friday, day in and day out, and just constantly looking at film and being able to, come in and be and plug and play whenever he can. I mean, obviously, him being, a guy who is a competitor, you hate to, not win the job, but him coming in, stepping in, and, slinging it, honestly, and just commanding the offense has been great to see, and just him to continue getting better every single week.
10: AC, why is this defense built to withstand the pressure of a tight football game, knowing that you've got to get stopped when the score is what it is and maybe get the offense up?
7: I think it's just the competitive makeup of the group. Just honestly, being able to go out there, like we say, you give us an inch, we defend it. So it doesn't matter, in our opinion, how the offense is playing. We know we're going to back them regardless of the fact. We're going to be playing complimentary football. And that means going to get a takeaway or going and getting a stop, so be it. So, that's just the way that we play football. And, we control the things that we can control. And we know the offense is going to pick up and get on track. And we're going to get this ball rolling.
0: comments from Tennessee linebacker Arion Carter.
1: Yeah, he was really good in keeping an eye on, he wasn't the only one, but keeping an eye on Byron Brown. Brown busted some runs from time to time, but still, I thought that they did a really good job of keeping him in the pocket, or at least when he leaked out, to still force him to try to throw on the run and going towards the sideline as opposed to up the field. Let's hop over to the offensive side. Jesse Perry, part of that O-line that led the way for Deshaun Bishop in his 3 second half rushing touchdowns. Here's Jesse Perry in the postgame.
11: Jesse, just how you thought the offensive line did with the reshuffle. Look at that.
12: I think we stepped up to the challenge. We challenged ourselves this week to play to the standard that we know we can play at, and I think we took that to heart, really pushed ourselves in practice, and strained every second of the game.
13: Jesse, it's hard for you to see left guard, but I guess when y'all were on the sideline watching the iPad, what did you see from Nick Moore that allowed him to have success today?
12: I got to look at a little bit of what Nick was doing out there. He's a strong dude. He put some good stuff on tape. I mean, I know it's new for him playing left guard, but I think he stepped up and did really well this game.
14: Jesse, with you guys struggling offensively early, and Coach Heupel made the switch at quarterback. After that, or even close to that moment, did you have a chance to talk to Faison? Would you kind of see or talk to him about if you had a chance to?
12: I mean, I got to talk to him a little bit. I was mainly with the O-line and the backs, but I got to talk to him a little bit. Really just keep your head up. Like, your opportunity is going to come again. Like, crazy stuff happens in a season. I know he's going to be prepared for whenever his number's called again, whether that's I don't know when it is, but like, he's going to be ready for it. Yeah.
15: What was your impression of what George was able to come in and do? And do you think that, I guess, his ability to throw the ball a little bit there helped open up the run game throughout the second half a little bit as well?
12: I mean, I'm really proud of George. I think he stepped up. He got his number called. I'm really proud of him. O-line, like, we just try to block our tail off, protect him, get the ground game running. And then once you get the ground game running like that, that helps out with the pass game. And it's just complimentary football with both phases of the offense.
0: Comments from Tennessee offensive lineman Jesse Perry.
1: Yeah, obviously slow start for the offensive line, but settled in and then had a much better second half when they knew they could just fire off the ball and they were going to put it on their back. The run game was the focus, and they were much improved. And Nick Moore, I thought, had a very solid game at left guard. Personally, I would leave him there and then use whenever Shane Womaroff is back healthy, then you can have him as your swing backup guard, and then you can make some moves after that, and then at least have some sort of depth, even with all the injuries they've had on that O-line. I wouldn't shuffle it up because I think he did a nice job, and they didn't just stick him at center and move Pendleton out because they didn't want to impact the calls, and that certainly worked out for Tennessee.
0: It is 6:44. Let's get more sports with Jay Spencer, and we'll wrap up this first hour of the program with a quick look at week 4 in the NFL for the VFLs. It's Sports Talk on 99.1 The Sports Animal.
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17: Last night it was Monday Night Football between the Atlanta Falcons and the New Orleans Saints down in the Big Easy. It was Atlanta dominating their way to a 45-24 win. Bijan Robinson and Brian Robinson Jr. combined for a franchise record 5 touchdowns on the ground to propel Atlanta to the win. The MLB postseason rolled along last night. It was the American League Divisional Series. The Chicago White Sox to hold a 2-0 series lead over the Cleveland Guardians with a 4-3 win last night. And the Tampa Bay Rays also hold a 2-0 lead, or 2-0 lead over the New York Yankees after their 5-2 win last night. Tonight it's the NLDS with the Atlanta Braves hosting the Los Angeles Dodgers at 6 o'clock. That series tied 1-1. And the Milwaukee Brewers are looking to sweep the San Diego Padres as they hold a 2-0 series lead. That game at 9:30 tonight. Tennessee has a new kickoff time announced as the Vols will be hosting Alabama at 3:30. Channel of the network is still to be determined, but that game will be on ABC, ESPN, or the SEC Network. For your Sports Animal Sports Minute, I'm Jace Vincent. 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
2: A nice fall-like start will make way to afternoon highs in the upper 70s, lower 80s, and lots of sunshine in full swing. In the WVLT First Alert Weather Center, I'm meteorologist Sydney Sullivan.
0: Dead Bigsby, he's in trouble. Real trouble. He's going to lose yardage. Rand blew up that left side of the Philadelphia line with Byron Young and Kobe Turner.
3: Let him run.
0: Third long blitz. Hurts in deep trouble. Hurts going to lose a lot of yards. He is sacked. Byron Young gets there. His second of the year. Here is Jalen Hurts back. Needing a miracle. In deep trouble, and that's not going to help. Byron Young gets home.
4: They got no timeout, so extreme sense of urgency here by the Eagles offense.
0: Third and 17. Hurts sacked again. Young again. Byron Young has a hat trick. Yeah, Eagles cool. Recover, but the clock is running.
5: For the Rams, no Myles Garrett, no Aaron Donald, no problem. They had Byron Young, and boy, did he go off against the Eagles. Rams able to wipe out what was a pretty significant deficit to come away with a huge win, one L.A. needed in the worst way.
1: And then after a horrible memory from last year where their game ended in a blocked field goal return for a touchdown when they played at Philadelphia. So big win, and man, B.Y. was in beast mode. Six tackles. Two and a half sacks. He shared one of those sacks that you heard there. Two tackles for loss in that win. Played 54 of the 61 snaps. So whether they have he has Hall of Famers lining up next to him because Aaron Donald wasn't there and mentioned Garrett, he's still a major, major impact. So he was the star of the VFLs in action from this past weekend. How about Darnell Wright? He's been the starter and has been awesome for the Chicago Bears at right tackle. The Bears ran 93 snaps in an NFL game. That's like a college mismatch game in non-conference. 93 snaps is their stats against the Bears were just insane. And graded out well. They always run to the right side. Trey Smith had an excellent game at right guard as well for the Chiefs as they racked up nearly 200 yards rushing in their win over the Raiders. Alvin Kamara last night started as Achan, their running back, is put on IR. So got a chance to see Alvin Kamara more in this game. Started 7 carries, 23 yards, 2 rushing touchdowns. In short yardage at the goal line for Alvin Kamara, had 5 receptions for 35 yards as well. Valus Jones Jr. during the week was elevated back to the practice squad. He's gone back and forth, played just 3 snaps in the game. A number of VFLs did not play. Jermaine McCoy didn't play. Colton Hood didn't play. Kamal Had didn't play. Jalen McCullough usually plays more. He only had 3 snaps. So pretty light other than a couple of those guys. Lalonte Taylor always plays quite a bit and starts for the Titans. And then Shai Tuttle played his most this year with 32 snaps for the Commanders. And their loss in London on Sunday morning.
5: 6:55, first hour of Sports Talk in the books. Hour number 2 coming up. It's around 52 degrees. High today expected to be around 80. No forecast chance of rain until later in the week. 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
11: As you're going through the quarterback decision, are you evaluating differently to determine who's better equipped for...
12: Okay, next question. I'm done with the quarterbacks. Politely. I'm sorry.
13: That was how Josh Heupel moved the conversation along. So he had enough in terms of talking about quarterbacks and tried to mend it as quickly as possible. I said, politely, sorry. But anyhow, it was just time to move on to other things in regards to talking about Tennessee and Arkansas.
14: And the reporters did that. They moved on to other subjects.
13: We go to Mark, who heard the cue to call and will now try to score a Ford thanks to our friends at Ted Russell Ford. Mark, good morning. How are you?
15: Good morning, guys. How are you?
13: Doing fine. We sure do appreciate your listening. Congratulations on getting through. So Tennessee looks to get above 500 in SEC play with a trip to Fayetteville. 4:15, the scheduled kickoff. How do you see it playing out between the Volunteers and the Hogs?
15: I'd say the Vols will win 28-17.
13: So you have

0: Tennessee beating Arkansas 28-17, correct?
1: Yep.
0: All right. Well, again, Mark, thank you so much for listening. Have a great day, a great week. Good luck with the drawing and good luck with your prediction.
1: Thank you, sir.
0: All right. Appreciate it. So we'll take scores all week long. A drawing on Friday. Should Mark be selected in Tennessee Saturday win at Arkansas by the exact score, 28-17, then Vince, what will Ted Russell Ford do for Mark?
2: They will give him up to $75,000 towards a brand new Ford from Ted Russell Ford. Each contestant whose score is selected for the week will also win a free oil change from Ted Russell Ford.
0: Again, you'll have opportunities all day today as well as through the week to give your score. But we sure do appreciate Mark. Now we start in hour number two of the program, and we have a lot to get to in our final 2 hours of the show.
2: We do. Let's run through the walkthrough and tell you what we have planned. We'll have our weekly two segments with Gerald Hodges with our officiating half hour. That brought to you by A.G. Hines. That's on the way in about 10 minutes. So if you have any rules, questions, officiating questions, there's a number of things in the Tennessee game, and there's a lot of things in college football that you can ask about. Anything that's been bothering you in terms of officiating, feel free to hit us up, and we'll pass those along to Gerald on the text line at 865-896-9900, or you can call and ask him live. And then also, we'll have a UT football practice report later this hour. Step to the plate at 8 trivia for a great prize presented by West End Tire, and then our weekly two segments with Brent Hubbs from VolQuest, as he'll take your questions as well. If you have anything for Brent, feel free to hit us up on the text line also.
0: Very much so. So for Tennessee, it's back to the practice field, and we'll get to hear from a couple of assistants today. Look forward to that.
2: Yeah, Rodney Garner, certainly his group is playing really well. He will never be satisfied. And so, but we'll hear him talk about his group, and then also Darrell Sims and his running back unit, which is Darrell Sims. And then we've seen Dewan Morris some, and then we'll see on the status of Javon Gordon and a little bit of Justin Baker in that game yesterday. He actually had to jump on a fumble early in that ball game against Auburn. But Darrell Sims and then a couple of players, some of the other leaders on this Tennessee team.
0: Yeah, we have kickoff set for Tennessee, Alabama. Volunteers will host the Crimson Tide a week from Saturday, and that'll be a game that starts at 3:30. What has yet to be determined is whether it will be ABC, ESPN, or the SEC Network, as there are two other 3:30 games that are also part of the slate.
2: Yeah, it's just strange scheduling with all those 3:30 games and those three networks up in the air. Auburn at Georgia, Missouri, Ole Miss, the others in consideration. The night games in the SEC, Arkansas at Vanderbilt, Kentucky at Oklahoma. I mean, you just don't see the SEC have that light of a schedule. Yes, there's always, you know, big games and other conferences going on, but they don't shortchange the SEC in night games in that time slot and then bunch your best games all at the same time. It's very strange. And then looking at the schedule, night games, top 25, got Florida State at Miami on ESPN, and then on ABC is Notre Dame BYU. So they've ESPN selected those games to feature outside of the SEC and then put all the SEC games together. I wouldn't imagine that the league would necessarily want it that way.
0: Yeah. Ryan Schumpert of VolQuest.com points out that Tennessee at Alabama, three of the last four games have been night games in Tuscaloosa, and yet the last time Tennessee and Alabama in Knoxville, a night kickoff, was 2014.
2: That's a great point. And, you know, this obviously the way teams are playing, it has a little bit of that, but now there's not really the tiering of where those time slots fall. So now it's totally whatever ESPN wants.
0: Yeah, well, in 3:30, without question, when it was the SEC on CBS, was the prime time, or I should say the marquee matchup. That right. was the game of the week. And then it seems like now the big games, a lot of them were preset, but have been the noon kickoff. I mean, for Tennessee, Texas, it was ridiculous numbers for a noon start on ESPN. So you just aren't sure exactly how the conference, or I should say, how the conference's broadcast partner views what time slot means this is the game of the week.
2: Yeah, and even for next week, it's Florida, Texas in that noon slot. So, again, Texas in a 11 a.m. Central time for them game. So, just strange the way they're doing. Mississippi State, LSU is another, right now, looks like a pretty good game. That's also at noon at the same time.
0: for Tennessee, it was more honors. In fact, it was a trio of Tennessee players that received recognition from the Southeastern Conference, as it was offense, defense, and special teams, which says they pretty much had it covered against Auburn.
2: You'd think they won by like 35, but that was not the case. But,
0: but all deserving.
2: Yes, and no doubt about it. Terrific individual performances. Of course, Deshaun Bishop with his 220 yards rushing and three touchdowns. Co-offensive player of the week with Austin Simmons, the quarterback from Missouri. Dejon Lane, co-defensive player of the week with another Missouri player in Nicholas Rodriguez, linebacker. And then Jackson Ross, Tennessee punter, five punts downed inside the 11-yard line. Co-special teams player of the week to go with David Olano, place kicker for Texas A&M. Offensive lineman of the week, Lance Hurd. X-Vol, he is playing really well for Kentucky.
0: Yeah, Jackson Ross becomes the first Tennessee punter to twice be named special teams player of the week.
2: How about that?
0: Yeah, so it's only two other punters have been recognized for Tennessee in that regard. And one was actually a kicker and punter in Michael Pilardi.
2: Yeah.
0: But anyhow, you've got other things going on. Why don't we just update what's going on with the rankings? Lady Vols volleyball, 10-3 on the season, but now up to number 10 in the country, as you could point to each one of their losses, and it's against teams that were ranked higher than them. So it's they continue to have an outstanding strength of schedule and now a top 10 program in the coaches poll. Tennessee soccer wishing the very best to the Lady Vols, trying to get through a rough patch where they've had trouble scoring. They have dropped from number 15 to number 23, but they are still in the top 25, and hopefully again they can get things back on track.
2: Yeah, no doubt. Gotta get some goals.
0: Sure enough. And then as far as high school football, it will be on Rivalry Thursday, an incredible matchup, Sevier County at Grace. And belated congratulations to Cooper Newman. I know you were talking about it with Jesse Smithy on Prep Zone on Friday, but I thought Charlie High's record might be out of reach, but Cooper Newman has proved that's not the case, as he set a new state record, state of Tennessee, most career touchdown passes.
2: Incredible high-level competition that he often plays, including a lot of playoff games in his career. UConn commit.
0: Yep, and sure enough, he still has, and he's got an opportunity to very probably soon take over the new record or set a new record when it comes to passing yards.
2: Yeah.
0: So congratulations to him. But that'll be on Thursday, and then we get to Friday, and it'll be Seymour at Northview Academy. That's going to be the game you hear on FM 99.1. 7:13, let's get more sports with Jace Vincent. And up next, Gerald Hodges joins us to talk about the rule book. Stay with us. 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
4: Monday Night Football last night, it was the Atlanta Falcons taking down the New Orleans Saints 45-24 behind Bijan Robinson and Brian Robinson Jr. combining for five touchdowns on the ground, tying an Atlanta franchise record. The MLB postseason rolled along last night. The American League Divisional Series, the Chicago White Sox now have a 2-0 lead over the Cleveland Guardians after their 4-3 win, as do the Tampa Bay Rays also have a 2-0 lead over the New York Yankees as they won 5-2 last night. Tonight, it's the NLDS. The Atlanta Braves host the Los Angeles Dodgers at 6 o'clock. That series tied 1-1. And the Milwaukee Brewers have a 2-0 lead over the San Diego Padres. They're looking to sweep tonight. That game at 9:30, both on FS1. SEC Weekly Honors are out for three Tennessee Volunteers. And it's Deshaun Bishop, co-offensive player of the week, Dejon Lane, co-defensive player of the week, and Jackson Ross, co-special teams player of the week. For your Sports Animal Sports Minute, I'm Jace Vincent. 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

0: 7:20 on this Tuesday morning. It's Sports Talk with Vince Ferrara. I'm John Wilkerson. We head to the Stanley Fencing and Gates hotline as on Tuesdays we turn our attention to the rule book to help us do that. Longtime SEC official, SEC replay official, member of the Greater Knoxville Sports Hall of Fame, Gerald Hodges. His appearance brought to you by A.G. Hines Company, building materials since anyone can remember. Gerald, how are you?
1: Doing well, John. Good morning, Vince.
2: Good morning.
0: Always appreciate your time. And so, Gerald, why don't we reach back to last week, as there was a lot of talk in terms of replay. And you mentioned, and we know going in, that not all plays are reviewable, but we did have a question from one of our texters last week. So what is it that determines when a play is reviewable and when is one not? What might be the deciding line as to why some plays are reviewable and others do not, cannot be corrected with replay?
1: Okay. The replay, the total replay process, they added a new rule to the rule book back when they created replay, which is Rule 12, and it has everything to do with the replay. And then they tweak it from time to time with different things. And in fact, you know, I'm sure they're talking about the onside kick, the drop kick.
0: Mm-hmm.
1: And that particular situation is at present not reviewable, because I can't remember when last time I ever saw one in a college game. So it wasn't creating too big a problem for them. I know there was one in South Carolina a couple of years ago. I just didn't see that. But it's just an obscure rule in itself that the ball has to be kicked directly on the white line on the onside kick. I did see it in the pros this week, and I think they executed it correctly. I guess the term, I'm assuming their rule's the same. But the rules, you know, evolve. Targeting, for one, has been tweaked several different times to the, you know, where it is now, which basically all it does is confuse the fan base in a lot of cases. But there are just certain things that they don't review, pass interference for one, and some other judgment calls.
2: Well, a number of things from the Tennessee game. One, Gerald, was at the end of the first half, Tennessee was trying to spike the ball to stop the clock, trying to give themselves one extra play. And Tennessee seemed to think there was maybe a second left on the clock. But if you could go over what the rule is in college football in terms of spiking the ball and whether you'll be granted another play based on when you spike the ball.
1: Sure. That dates back to a game that I was involved in several years ago. It's the Iron Bowl. But the rule is that if the clock expires during a play, and this has changed, that is a change, that if there's if there's 3 seconds on the clock, you can put time back on and run a play. If there's under 2 seconds and the clock is going to be running, then you can't put it back on. So, like this is on the one, my case was after a first down and the team was out of timeouts. And, so there's like 2 seconds left on the clock, and the offense was smart enough to line up for a field goal. So as soon as the ball was snapped or, you know, made ready to play, they kicked the field goal and won the game. And I did see now on my TV, on that particular play, the time had run out. It went to zero. Mm-hmm. There was not one on there. That was in the embedded clock, on the screen.
0: Also a reminder, I guess, from Tennessee right before the half, as the Vols were trying to get that field goal, that if a player gets knocked backwards out of bounds, that does not stop the clock, correct?
1: That is correct, John. It's forward, wherever his forward progress is ruled, and if he's in bounds or out of bounds, that is absolutely correct. And you'll see the covering official give the winding signal if he rules that he was knocked back, you know, and then out of bounds. That's exactly right.
2: Gerald, have any officials ever been called for blindside blocks in a game?
1: No, but back when that, my OVC days, I would have been called for one big time.
2: What happened?
1: I was the back judge in that particular game. We only had five officials, so I can't imagine that today. But I was a lot faster then, too. So it was a game at Tennessee Tech, and they were playing. Anyway, I forget, but that's a real high punt. And so I'm watching the ball coming down. The receiver, single man back, he was watching the ball. So we literally ran head on straight up into each other. The ball fell and bounced around and went crazy. Don Wade was the coach at Tech that time. And he asked me if I was going to call myself for fair catch interference. So that was probably literally the worst collision I ever had in my career. And they've just put down new artificial turf at Tech's field, and it was like sandpaper. It literally just chewed the one knee out of there. See, I got a bloody elbow and a bloody knee. That's the first two things that hit the ground.
0: Goodness. Well, as we were talking about, Vince and I, yesterday, kind of surprised that doesn't happen more. I mean, that's a testament to the officials doing a pretty good job of having your head on a swivel.
1: That's correct. You better have it, and especially the guys. And, of course, in the SEC, I was on the sidelines deep, and all of the sideline officials, whether they're on the line of scrimmage or deep, you've got to be aware of flying players when a play run goes out of bounds. So you do have to kind of keep your head on the swivel and kind of know your surroundings, I guess. The worst place is get caught in the team areas. The players are crowded up when you don't have anywhere to go and you see two or three players coming at you.
0: Let's get a call from Earl. Earl, you're on Sports Talk. Hello.
3: Hey, good morning, gentlemen.
0: Morning.
1: Morning, Earl.
3: Hey, Gerald. Hey, I got a question. I assume you watched our game on Saturday with Auburn. The right tackle for Auburn on several plays and a couple where he provided a key block for a long run looked like he left like a beat early. Is that something that, would look different to us than the official looking down the line? Or is that something like where, you can't call every hold, they don't call every thing like that? It really seemed to be quite often. I think he got called for it once. But is that something just a perception thing, or what are we seeing?
1: Well, no, and there again, you're absolutely correct. The best place to see that's from the high 35 camera, looking down, looking straight across on the line of scrimmage. It is, because normally you've got an end out there somewhere, and it is hard to see down that line of scrimmage. And of course, if it's very obvious, they will call it. It's not that they don't let it go. If they see it, they will call that. But it is pretty tough field level.
0: Earl, we appreciate the call.
2: Yeah, I think they missed a couple. I think Earl is right. They missed a couple of times where their right tackle lifted up early. A lot of discussion about the Virginia Tech Pitt game last Friday night, the way it ended with a Virginia Tech field goal attempt from an angle, and it sailed high, and their goalposts aren't exactly the tallest, but it was ruled. Some people thought it was a good kick, and it was ruled no good, and it was ruled. Obviously thought it was no good, and it wasn't. What did you think of that? And what is the exact rule in terms of kicks that high above the crossbar where there isn't any sort of technology to actually tell where it went?
1: Well, that is exactly right, Vince. The way the rule states, and they changed that several years ago, but the rule states the ball has to clearly go inside the upright. It used to be if it went directly over the top, it was good. But, several years. In fact, I can tell you it was 1988 they changed the rule. I had that call in the Florida State-Miami game. And the ball went directly over the goalpost, and I ruled it no good. You've got an official literally under each upright on the goalpost, and they're looking straight up at that. Angles can very often be deceiving. And then also where replay comes in is they can review whether a ball crossed over the crossbar, you know, the 10-foot-high crossbar. They cannot rule on one that's above the uprights. And I have seen them. How they miss it, I don't know, but I have seen the ball go inside the uprights below the top of it, and the official call it no good, and then replay, you know, in that case, can come in and look at it. But the technology is two eyes looking up at each upright.
2: But it's the entire ball in college, correct? Not mm-hmm. just what would just yes. be a portion of it, and that's different than the NFL rule, right?
1: Probably is. I'd have to look at that. But, the whole ball has to be inside the upright.
0: Yeah, the NFL still goes by the rule that college changed, as you highlighted earlier, right. Gerald. Okay. That yeah. I mean, it can be over. As long as it's over the upright, it can still be good. But right. it was a weird angle. It was a deep angle, and I do think that in the end they got it right. Mm-hmm. But
1: I saw the kick, and from TV, you know, there's no way I could tell. But, I guess depending on which side you're looking at, but I didn't think it was good. But I didn't, you know, I couldn't have ruled on it from the couch anyway.
0: It doesn't slow some people down, right. That's for sure.
1: Gerald, that is true. That's true.
0: We've got more with Gerald Hodges. Again, his appearance brought to you by A.G. Hines Company. You can join the conversation by either calling or texting us your question, 865-896-9900, 896-9900. 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
5: A touch cooler this Tuesday morning before those afternoon highs gradually rebound into the upper 70s, lower 80s. Now, you may come across a few clouds to start before seeing mostly sunny skies, and that quiet weather pattern is sticking around through the remainder of the work week until we start to increase those rain chances Saturday night into Sunday. In the WVLT for SLRT Weather Center, I'm meteorologist Sydney Sullivan.
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0: It's got twang. It's Sports Talk with Vince Ferrara. I'm John Wilkerson. Our guest, Gerald Hodges, as he joins us each week to talk about the rule book brought to you by A.G. Hines Company, building materials since anyone can remember. And, of course, you can join us. You can text us or join the conversation on air, 865-896-9900. So, Gerald, when it comes to pass interference, we have a texter that's wanting to know, what are some of the things that you look for? And tell me, is it as important in college as it is in the NFL for a defender to have his head turned and playing the ball as well as the defender?
1: Well, that's true. Yes, it is, John. One of the criteria when an official makes a pass interference call, it doesn't say pass interference, defense, or offense. There's three or four things. One of them is not playing the ball. So if you're not looking at the ball, you're not playing the ball, you're playing the receiver. A couple others, of course, obviously, the way the rule reads is, pass interference on either team is an obvious attempt to impede the opponent. So, holding, grabbing. Another one is arm bar. You'll see a lot of times a receiver go up. Of course, they do it sometimes now for, effect. They'll make these spectacular one-hand catches, which they're fun to watch. But a lot of times the theory is if the guy goes up and he's only got one hand up, there's a good possibility that other arm is being held down by the defender. Typically, though, if the guy is open and not being impeded, he'll make a catch with both hands to make sure. And then sometimes they don't, but most times if it's a one-handed catch, there's a good possibility he's being held with the other arm.
0: Well, I'll say this. I believe it's a coach technique when you have the defender almost always will have a hold of something with the arm that's closest. For instance, if it's down the left boundary, then it would be the left arm of the defender that's either the right side of the receiver or the right elbow of the receiver. They realize there's as good a chance that the official that's got that call won't be able to see something that is so subtle because that's body against body. And I mean, unless there's an obvious tug of a jersey or something like that, it's real easy to miss.
1: That's correct. It really is. And in some cases, especially on those going down either sideline, once the ball is in the air, the back judge is required or suggested highly that he drift toward the ball and help an inside outlook on that exact call. But some really good defenders are really good at disguising it, for sure.
2: So, Gerald, during the game, Auburn quickly went to the line and lined up in kind of a tush-push formation, and they were called for encroachment. Looked like, I guess, some helmets were lined up over the ball. Can you clear up what the rule is on what would be an encroachment on the offense?
1: Yes. In fact, in that play, I think they had two players that their helmets were all the way over the ball. And so, which is a dead ball foul, as soon as the ball snaps, you blow it dead. And they'll give them some leeway on especially on some of the wide out spreads on the interior line. But in that case, they were bunched up. Like you said, they were trying to get ready to do the tush push, so they were all bunched together. It's pretty easy to see. But they cannot be, in the neutral zone. Like I said, they'll give them an inch or two, but not the whole helmet.
2: Gotcha.
0: So there were flags all over the field for Nebraska and Maryland, 28 total. What is it like from an official's perspective when you've got a game that is stopped so many times for one reason or another?
1: Well, it's kind of semi-frustrating. I mean, you understand they're trying to play. It's the same way with basketball. You never know when you go out on the field, where you're going to have two flags a half, or 20. And you just have to officiate the way they're playing. Same way in basketball, if they're going to play rough and tumble, they're going to get more fouls called. And it's basically the same way with football. But, you know, because everyone hopes they go out there and not have a, you know, not have a flag. But that, I think the lowest flag total I ever had was of all places in Miami, Florida State came. There were 2 5-yard fouls on each team in the entire game.
0: Wow.
1: But at that time, they were ranked number one, number two in the nation. So they were playing football.
2: So, Gerald, in the NFL, and I know it's college, I want you to apply it back to college, but in the NFL, there seems to be a lot of volatility between officials and players and even coaches as well. Mike Vrabel was called for unsportsmanlike for using a curse word. Trey McBride was cursed at by an official. And then in Minnesota, a Vikings player was basically blocked into an official who jumped in his face and pointed him to get away and was really angry at him.
0: After he was trying to help him up.
2: Yeah, after he was trying to help him up. That's exactly right. That kind of interaction, like, what is the guideline on what officials will take in terms of curse words? I mean, you couldn't have thrown a flag every time somebody used a curse word at you, right?
1: Not in college, that's right. For sure. and the pros. And those two instances really astounded me, because one of the officials was an 11-year veteran, the other was an 8-year veteran. Mm. And it's really rare to have an official with that much of a hair trigger last very long in any league, mm-hmm. college or pros, and especially pros. And in the case where the guy got blocked into him, that was totally, you know, one of the other officials should have gotten to him and said, hey, you know, he was blocked. Same as like they do on a receiver, a man getting blocked into a receiver. I think maybe possibly one of these other officials could have helped him out, because in that case, the umpire, you know, was back in the backfield. College got a center judge, but they moved the umpire and the pros back in the offensive backfield. So, but there again, it was totally uncalled for on both of them. And I read this morning, both of them did get suspended, one of them for 2 games and one for one.
0: Mm-hmm.
1: Wow. But you rarely, I don't remember literally in especially Division I football ever working with a fellow official that had that much of a hair trigger, you know. Mm-hmm. So that's usually you won't go very long if that's the case.
0: Yeah. Couldn't help but think, as Rocky Good used to say when he was joining us for this segment before you were, and that was, of course, that it's coached by human beings, played by human beings, and officiated by human beings. Everybody can have a bad day, but I think, Gerald, so many times, and I thought that there were a number of instances, not in regards to this, but where you just saw communication that was something that led to either a flag being picked up or coming to an agreement on how things should progress from that point forward. And you always appreciate when the crew comes together and perhaps just gets to the bottom of a situation, but it can be frustrating for all parties involved, as we saw it boil over on Sunday.
1: That's correct. The very truth.
0: Hey, Gerald, we sure do appreciate it. Thank you so much. Hope you have a wonderful rest of your morning, a great week, and we'll catch up next week.
1: Yes, sir. Have a good week. You and John and Vince both.
2: Thank you, Joe.
0: Thank you so much. Gerald Hodges joining us on the Stanley Fencing and Gates Hotline. His appearance brought to you by A.G. Hines Company, building materials since anyone can remember. We will get a break. More sports with Jace Vincent and a practice report with Riley Haltom. 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
4: Last night was Monday Night Football. The Atlanta Falcons taking down the New Orleans Saints down in the Big Easy. The Falcons getting a dominant 45-24 win behind Bijan Robinson and Brian Robinson Jr., combining for 5 touchdowns, tying a franchise record. The MLB postseason rolled along last night with the American League Divisional Series. The White Sox now hold a 2-0 series lead over the Cleveland Guardians after their 4-3 win last night in Cleveland. And Tampa Bay Rays, a home 5-2 win over the New York Yankees to give themselves a 2-0 lead in their series. Tonight, it's the NLDS. It's the Atlanta Braves hosting the Los Angeles Dodgers. That series tied 1-1. That'll be at 6 o'clock. And then at 9:30, San Diego Padres are looking to stay alive as they host the Milwaukee Brewers, who hold also a 2-0 lead at 9:30. Both those games also on FS1. Tennessee has a new kickoff time announced as the Vols will host Alabama at 3:30. The channel is still to be determined whether that game will be on ABC, ESPN, or the SEC Network. For your Sports Animal Sports Minute, I'm Jay Svensson. More sports talk is next.
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18: A nice fall-like start will make way to afternoon highs in the upper 70s, lower 80s, and lots of sunshine in full swing. In the WVLT First Alert Weather Center, I'm meteorologist Sydney Sullivan.
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20: Do you draw the short straw or what?
21: Yeah,
20: we'll find out as the week goes here. George came in, did some really good things. Faison obviously, wasn't at his best, dealing with, getting injured in the Texas game. It was affecting his game, and we'll go through the week here and. You'll find out Saturday.
0: Comments from Tennessee coach Josh Heupel about what Tennessee will do with its quarterback spot before the Arkansas game. It is 7:55. We jump to the Stanley Fencing and Gates Hotline. Time for a Tennessee football practice report from Riley Haltom, brought to you by Collectibles and More. Riley, how are you?
22: Doing well this morning, guys. How about you?
0: Doing well. So let's get right to it. What did you think in terms of Josh Heupel? Didn't take many to get to what was his limit yesterday for questions about QBs.
22: It was about, like, I'm trying to remember if it was four or five in a row.
2: Five.
22: About quarterbacks before five. Thank you. Before he finally just cut it off. Shout out Paige Dower. Trying to get that last one in, but no. I was a little shocked by his kind of shutting it down like that. You make a decision like that in a game like that, you have to be prepared on Monday to come around and have several questions about the fact that you made a change at quarterback in the middle of the game. So I was a little shocked that he was that ready to shut it down that quickly, or that he went about it that way. But outside of that, it was more or less what you expected from him when talking about those quarterbacks. Having to make the change and still being very complimentary of both guys, while at the same time not giving you any information about who the starter will be on Saturday.
2: And Riley, we talked so much about the quarterback position, but who are a couple of other quick standouts for you from Saturday's win?
22: And Dejon Lane. I cannot say enough about this guy. Front to back the entire season, if you're talking, best players for all five games, I think Dejon Lane is right there at the top. Just so many good things that you've gotten out of him, especially considering, remember, this is not somebody that was planned to be a starter coming into the year, and he has played like maybe the best player on the defense, Xavier Gilliam as well. Deshaun Bishop, obviously, Jackson Ross, outside of that one mistake against Georgia Tech, has been pretty lights out. So you've had a lot of players, be a big part of Tennessee's success so far. And got to give a shout-out as well to Nick Moore and Tevis Metcalf for what they were able to do in relief of some injured, banged-up guys on Saturday.
0: Who makes your reports possible?
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0: Riley, have a great Tuesday. We sure do appreciate you. 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
23: 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Eric Gange hands the ball off to Lucas Taylor, who winds up and fires a perfect strike to a wide-open LaMarcus Coker, who waltzes into the end zone. UT holds the Bulldogs to two first downs in the first half as the Vols score on four of their first five possessions. Tennessee rolls over the Bulldogs 35-14.
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7: It is 8:08. Hope your Tuesday morning is off to a great start. We start with temperatures in the lower 50s. Going to get up to around 80 today. Mostly sunny. 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So, Vince, what is up for grabs this morning?
8: Yeah, it is a wonderful prize. $25 gift certificate to Gus's World Famous Fried Chicken.
7: All you have to do is be the first caller with the correct answer to this question. Number to call, 865-896-9900, 865-896-9900. Tennessee, this past weekend, the victory over Auburn. Three Tennessee Volunteers were recognized as Players of the Week by the Southeastern Conference. How many times has Tennessee done that as a program? How many times has Tennessee had three players named Player of the Week 1 week in the SEC? How many times has it happened? 865-896-9900. We start with Danny. Hello, Danny. Good morning.
9: Good morning, John. How are you?
7: I'm fine. How are you?
9: Pretty good. I'm going to say three.
7: It's more than three. Danny, we sure do appreciate it. Have a great day. Let's go next to Reese. You're on Sports Talk. Hello, Reese.
10: Hey there, I'm going to say it happened seven times.
7: It's less than seven, but Reese, we sure do appreciate you. Hope you have a wonderful day. Let's go next to Larry. Hello, Larry.
11: Hey, it's Larry.
7: Hi.
11: Hey, I'm going to say six times.
7: It's less than six. Larry, we sure do appreciate you. Have a terrific Tuesday. Jim joins us next. Hello, Jim. Good morning.
12: Good morning.
7: Morning.
12: I want to say four.
7: It's more than four. Jim, we sure do appreciate you. Have a wonderful day. Let's go next to John. You're on Sports Talk. John, how many times has Tennessee had three players named Player of the Week by the SEC?
13: Yeah, let's go with five.
7: Five would be correct. Outstanding work on your part. The first time it happened was a victory against South Carolina 2019. Then it was Alabama 2022. Happened twice in 2024 against Oklahoma as well as against Florida. And then, of course, it happened this past weekend against Auburn. But five times it has happened where three Tennessee Vols were named Player of the Week by the SEC. Outstanding work, John. You are our winner.
13: All right. right. Go Vols.
7: Yes, sir. Hang on the line so we can get your prize information. And Vince, tell John what he's got coming his way.
8: Who's more popular than John? He's got a $25 gift certificate. You as well, John. To Gus's World Famous Fried Chicken. 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
7: Just amazing that that's the prize this week. As you mentioned, John is by far the most popular with the Gus gift card coming his way. But anyhow, we appreciate everyone that called in. We celebrate John's victory, and we'll do it again tomorrow thanks to our friends at West End Tire when we step to the plate at 8.
14: Good afternoon. First SEC road game here coming up this week. You know, a place that historically haven't had a ton of success recently as a program. Opportunity for us to continue to grow and get ready to go play smart physical football here Saturday afternoon. Ton of respect for Arkansas year one. 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
7: Opening comments from Tennessee coach Josh Heupel.
8: Yeah, short and sweet in terms of Arkansas. Ryan Silverfield did mention in his that he recruited Arion Carter, thought he was going there, but ended up going to Tennessee. But yeah, it's a different looking Arkansas team than what we've seen in the past. Other than the results that Arkansas is putting on the field, it has not improved so far.
7: Let's get more sports with Jace Vincent. 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
15: Last night on Monday Night Football, it was the Atlanta Falcons getting the 45-24 win over the New Orleans Saints. Bijan Robinson and Brian Robinson Jr. combined for a franchise record 5 touchdowns on the ground in Atlanta's win. The MLB postseason rolls along. Last night in the American League Divisional Series, the Chicago White Sox now hold a 2-0 series lead over the Cleveland Guardians after their 4-3 win in Cleveland. And the Tampa Bay Rays got a 5-2 win over the New York Yankees last night, and they now hold a 2-0 series lead over the Yankees. Tonight, it's the NLDS. The Atlanta Braves host the Los Angeles Dodgers at 6 o'clock on FS1. That series tied 1-1. And then right after that at 9:30 on FS1, it's the San Diego Padres hosting the Milwaukee Brewers, trying to stay alive. The Brewers, a chance to sweep the Padres as they lead 2-0 in that series. Tennessee has a new kickoff time announced as the Vols host Alabama at 3:30 next week. That channel is still to be determined, whether it's ABC, ESPN, or the SEC Network. For your Sports Animal Sports Minute, I'm Jace Vincent. 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
17: Kicking off our Tuesday morning a little bit on the cooler side, nice and fall-like, before those temperatures gradually rise back into the upper 70s, lower 80s, with lots of sunshine back in full swing. Rinse and repeat over the next couple of days, but we are looking ahead to the weekend where we could see increasing rain chances Saturday night. In the WVLT First Alert Weather Center, I'm meteorologist Sydney Sullivan.
7: It's 8:18 on this Tuesday morning. Certainly hope your day's off to a great start. 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
23: I'm doing well this morning. Hope you guys are doing well.
7: Yes, sir. So it's not often that you see a game play out the way it did between Tennessee and Auburn on Saturday. Certainly a tale of two halves. What were some of the things you learned from the Vols taking care of business and getting the ground game going in a big way to get the win against the Tigers?
23: Well, I mean, I think the thing you learned is who they are identity-wise right now, regardless of the quarterback spot. That this is a football team rooted in running the football, and I think they're more rooted in the two tight end stuff than they are anything else. They seem more comfortable there in the run game. They seem more comfortable there in pass protection as well. I think that's where you're hanging your hat right now until you can try to figure out what you're going to be or what you can become and how much you can grow offensively. And I think once Tennessee got into that, it bothered Auburn. I thought they wore Auburn down. You know, that's an Auburn team that doesn't have the depth of a Texas. They don't have the size on the defensive front of a Texas, and they played to their strengths, and a running back got hot, and they leaned on the running back, and you survive in advance, so to speak. And you got to be better. Everybody knows that, but you also know that you got to do whatever it takes to win by any means necessary. And once you got out of the first three or four drives of the game and started settling into the run game, you were certainly more efficient on offense than you were out of the gate.
8: So, Brent, when George McIntyre came in the game, what changed to you? Was it his impact? Was it the throws he was able to make? Was it the offensive line and the coaches challenging them? What changed, in your opinion, to make the offense be more efficient?
23: Well, they went two tight ends and leaned on Auburn and didn't ask George to do a ton of things, but he delivered on when they asked him to do things. You know, started 5 of 5, got the ball out of his hands on time, stayed in the pocket, felt a clean pocket, you know, he just played more efficient, and they turned around and handed it off a bunch more. I mean, they opened that game, you know, on their first 11 snaps, they threw it 8 times. and they ran, 2 of those 3 runs were on the opening drive. So the next 2 series, you only ran 1 time, and you try to drop back and throw it the whole time. I think they got more balance. I think George managed the game well. I think George deserves all the credit in the world for how he came in, backed up to the 3. They ran the ball off the goal line and got going. He hit a couple of good passes, and then obviously he makes the big play in the 3rd quarter on the slant to Mike Matthews and got things going a little bit. But, you know, it was all about the run game, and it was all about, you know, getting dialed in the run game and just continuing to lean on those guys and the 2 tight end sets is largely why you were more efficient. But then when you had to make a play, the quarterback made the play you had to make.
7: Just if you would, your thoughts on what we saw DeShawn Bishop do when you look at how many of his yards came after contact. The fact that it had been a while since Tennessee had had 200-plus yards and 3 touchdowns from a individual, and then even longer before that you have to go back to a running back getting 34 carries in a day. Just what did you think about his big afternoon?
23: Well, I mean, he was hot. He was motivated, as we all learned after the game, by what happened with Coach Golish when he was here and coming out of high school. And he was certainly driven, and he got going. And to Tennessee's credit, they leaned on him. They didn't come out in the second half and get back into their rotation of, you know, on the second or third series, we're going with a different back. He had the hot hand, and they rode the hot hand. I thought he played well. He was physical. I thought his vision was really good. He finished runs. He saw things the way that you needed to. He made good cuts, and he played terrific against a team that struggled to stop the run. And Tennessee took advantage of that the way they needed to, particularly the last 3 quarters.
8: Tennessee played just 16 defenders, and 4 of those 5 reserves were on the defensive line, and the other one was Edwin Spillman. What are you seeing from this Tennessee defense, Bram?
23: Jim Knowles is playing who he trusts. And right now in the back end of that secondary, of course, they were depleted a little bit with the injury to Quay Moss. But they're going to ride that secondary in the back end with those 5, particularly when Moss is healthy. This is not a team that they're in a point right now where they feel comfortable with, you know, 4 corners. They're going to ride those guys that they trust, and if they can stay healthy, that's who they're going to play. There'll be less rotation in the back end of that defense than you've probably seen the last few years. You're hoping that they can hold up all season long. At linebacker, I think you may see a little more rotation there. I think that's something that they're going to be mindful of and looking at. But they've certainly the last couple of weeks kind of dialed that back in terms of how many bodies they're playing there. And then Rodney Garner's got his rotation. But this is not going to be a defense that plays, you know, 22, 25 players on a regular basis. Jim Knowles is going to play who he trusts, because for him, it's all about guys being in the right spot and doing their job. And right now, those guys that played on Saturday and played the week before against Texas, those are the guys that are in the right spot wherever they're supposed to be on whatever call is made, and that's where Jim Knowles is leaning right now.
7: You have somebody obviously very comfortable in the scheme already, but what did you think in terms of how many different ways Dejon Lane helped Tennessee's defense stop Auburn?
23: No, again, I mean, he's become – we heard all offseason about how important the safeties were to this defense and what they asked the safeties to do, and he's become the playmaker at safety for them. You know, they use him in the deep third, that they can bracket coverage over the top with him. They can play him – and the underneath stuff and coverage, they can play him in the box in the run game. He come off the edge in a pass rushing situation. He's certainly a guy who's proven to show a lot of versatility at the safety spot that they seem to like using in a lot of different ways. And he rewarded them with that on Saturday and how he, you know, he played and how he affected the football game. And I think you're going to see him continue to be a part of that because he's playing really well. And this defense is largely driven around a lot of things they asked the safeties to do.
8: First start at guard for Nick Moore. Did he play solid enough to stay in the lineup even when Sham Umarov is available to play?
23: That's the million-dollar question. In my mind, he did. I thought he played well. Josh Heupel saying he played well, but Josh Heupel quickly following it up with, you know, it takes everybody. It's going to take everybody. And he's right. I mean, at some point, I mean, Donovan Haslam had a little ankle. He played through on Saturday. I mean, you're going to get somebody nicked up along the way and banged up along the way for sure. But, you know, again, I know Auburn struggles to stop the run. They had a hard time stopping it against Florida. But I thought Tennessee was more physical guard, center guard with that combination they had on the field, particularly in the run game. Now, they missed a few things in pass protection, particularly early. But once they got into some play action stuff and established a ground game, it slowed that pass rush down a little bit. They handled things better, and obviously they played really physical.
7: So with Faizon Brandon, what do you think this week will be like for him? What do you think the experience of the Auburn game followed up, I mean, preceded by what he experienced against Texas, where do you think he is right now? And one, just trying to just have a bright outlook in terms of what's next for him as he could be playing as soon as Saturday.
23: Yeah, that's the million-dollar question. I mean, he's 18 years old. He's never gone through anything like this before in his life. You know, he won the job as a freshman in high school and has had the job for the rest of the time. He lost one high school football game. The only time he missed games in high school was his senior year when he had a wrist injury and that had to have surgery. So I don't know. I mean, you never know how somebody reacts to this. I mean, it's quite frankly, it's why I asked Jerry Garantano to be on our Sunday night YouTube show, because I wanted his perspective, because he's been through a lot. And he can't speak for Faizon and didn't speak for Faizon, but he was very candid about the challenges that he went through, being yo-yoed a bit and not knowing one week to the next and that type of thing. And you just don't know. I mean, the thought process and the hope is that he would learn from it, and he will learn from it, and he'll sit back and collect his breath and catch his breath and go from there, get healthy, you know. But he may start Saturday. I mean, I don't know what Josh Heupel's going to do at this point. Now, I think George McIntyre's earned the right to start on Saturday because of what he did for Tennessee that last drive of the first half and the second half. But I don't make $9 million to make those decisions either. And, you know, this critical, you know, how you manage that situation, not just Saturday, but in the next coming weeks, particularly if nobody really sets themselves apart, is going to be interesting to see what to do. I mean, George McIntyre certainly feels like he deserves to play, I'm sure, after the performance he has. Faizon Brandon says, wait a minute, I lost my job after one interception, you know, and that's, I'm sure that's the way he felt to a degree. So is he going to be looking over his shoulder if he gets back out in the game? Is McIntyre going to be wondering, you know, whether or not they really want to play him because, you know, they picked the, you know, the other guy in August, and is that their guy? I mean, I think you got to be really transparent with those guys and sort of managing this thing, and the maturity of both those guys is going to be important as well. I think George has handled it really well since August, and that was evident by the way he played on Saturday. Now, you know, Faizon Brandon's in a place he's never been to. How does he handle it from a maturity standpoint?
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0: 8:35, 25 in front of 9 o'clock. It's Sports Talk with Vince Ferrara. I'm John Wilkerson. 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Let's talk to Steve. You're on Sports Talk. Hello, Steve.
1: Hello, fellas.
0: Hello.
1: I think there's a whole lot, and y'all agree, good about this Auburn game than it is bad. And so many people negative about the play of the freshman that got took out, that hurt in the previous game. Things are going to be okay. And we got a shot at doing just pretty darn well. And so, you know, we'll see how it goes. But listen, let me ask you, the running back out of transferred into the portal from Tulane, is he going to be at Tennessee next season? Is he redshirting? Has he been hurt? What's the situation with him?
2: Well, he's been hurt, but you don't redshirt anymore. But he's been hurt. He's missed the last three games with a knee injury, and you know, we'll see where he's at when he gets healthy, and then we'll see where he's at the end of the year. He's got more eligibility, and you know, we live in a world where everybody's transient and is willing to move at any point in time. I'm not saying he's leaving, but you know, I don't know what his thought process is about next year right now. I think his focus is on trying to get back to the field after missing three straight games, getting his knee banged up against Georgia Tech.
3: Brett, we had a listener on the text line at 865-896-9900 ask if Tennessee has a quarterback commit. And if you could tell our listeners and him about Derek Baker and, I guess, for 2028 and Caden Kraft.
2: Yeah, I mean, they've got two guys committed. You know, now we'll see how everything plays out. Derek Baker's been up here a couple times to see games, and so is Caden Kraft. You know, Baker's a guy who has had a hard time staying healthy in high school, but he's got a ton of ability. He's not the tallest guy in the world. So it's a little bit of a different quarterback than kind of what we've seen Tennessee have in the past. And, you know, Auburn is offered, and I think Ohio State offered early, but he seems pretty locked into Tennessee right now. But you never know how that will all shake out when it's all said and done. But that's certainly a guy that they like and that they're comfortable with. And then you mentioned Kraft, who's from over in North Carolina, that Tennessee has committed for the 28 class. And you've got to take quarterbacks early. They come off the board early. You find somebody you like, you go try to get it done, and then, you know, you try to hang on and figure out how it goes from there. But they like both those guys moving forward. And obviously they've got two young quarterbacks currently on their roster they're trying to figure out everything with as well.
0: Let's go next to Jake, who joins us. Hello, Jake.
4: Hey, good morning, guys.
0: Morning.
4: So my question, Brent, is, so, you know, these coaches are not first-time coaches. The process of determining that Faison was game-ready after the Texas game for Auburn, they obviously all came to a consensus that he was, but you could tell from basically the first snap, anybody watching that game, that he was playing injured. He was scared. He didn't want to get hit. He was escaping the pocket too early. What process are they going through to make sure that he's good to go? Because at the end of the day, all they did, in my opinion, by putting him out there too early was, one, we jeopardized the victory, and two, he could have been even further injured, and also it hurts his confidence because now he's got that first half just hanging in his psyche. So I just wanted to kind of hear your thoughts on that.
2: Well, I think it's twofold. One, what you start with is medically, he's got to be cleared to play. And everybody, consensus medically, has to come to the point that he's not got a greater risk of injury if you put him out there. Now, you can get hurt on any play, whether you're 100% healthy or you're not 100% healthy. But can he protect himself? Is he good enough physically to play? And the determination was that he was. He clearly wanted to play, and Tennessee clearly believed that going with him was the best answer, the best option for him and for that football team. They didn't, you know, he gave up the two sacks, I think, on the second possession. He was sacked twice on the second possession of the game. I don't know that either one of those were completely his fault. I think he missed a hot read on the delayed linebacker blitz, where he probably had a guy open on the first sack. It was a twist that I don't think the offensive line handled well, much like they didn't handle it well against Texas. But why did they go with him as the starting quarterback? You know, they determined and felt like at the end of the week that he was the direction they needed to go and the best option for them. And you said it best when you started the call. I mean, they're expensive coaches, and these decisions are important for their salaries and their jobs. And that's the way they felt like it needed to go. And it was, to me, pretty clear early on. He still wasn't seeing things particularly well. And then obviously when he threw the interception, it was a quick hook to make a change. And, you know, George McIntyre went and got it done for him. But I mean, I'm not at practice. I know he didn't do a whole lot last week. I think it's a tough ask for an 18-year-old who's making his second SEC start to get himself ready to play just by observing or doing, you know, some mock stuff, if you will, behind the line and that different type of thing. Because it was, as Josh Heupel noted yesterday, he was clearly limited last week, but that was the determination that the coaches made. Now the question is, what's the determination they make this week? Where do they think he is mentally? Can he get himself mentally ready to play? Is he any better physically this week? What did you learn from last week about the preparation that maybe changes your thought process on how you manage the quarterbacks this week and how you manage them on Saturday? We're going to find out, because Josh Heupel certainly wasn't interested in passing along any tidbits on their thought process yesterday when he met the media.
5: We have a texter, a listener, Brent, through the text line that wants to know the Vols and their interest in a Lakeway Christian defensive tackle.
2: You know, Lakeway's done a good job bringing in some transfer guys. I think the young man he's talking about is a guy that's on the radar. I don't know, you know, how significant that'll end up being or not being at this particular point. But, you know, that's a program that's obviously brought in an influx of some talent with transfers. They've even got a couple of kids from, I think, Canada and some different places there. So we'll see how that develops moving forward.
3: Brent, what's Tennessee getting from their wide receiving group so far this year?
2: Well, I think they're getting patience, and I think they're getting good play out of them when they have an opportunity. And I know Mike Matthews bobbled the one ball that would have probably been a first down if he catches it clean. But, you know, they're blocking extremely well, and I think they've been good teammates, and they've been, you know, they've been patient. They would certainly like more opportunities. I think, you know, Kelsey Pope said going into the Auburn game, he felt like his guys got open in the Texas game. He liked the way that they played. I think Mike Matthews noted that he felt like he was open a good bit in the Texas game, and they didn't get the ball out and didn't get the ball to the receivers. I mean, I think those guys who had obviously immense expectations for this fall have been really patient with everything and good teammates, and they want their opportunities. And we'll see if Tennessee can get them the ball in different ways and maybe do some things a little more simplified to get the ball in their hands. I don't know, but we'll see how it looks on Saturday. I mean, I think you saw a very excited Mike Matthews after the 44-yard, you know, catch and run that he had in the third quarter when he hit the second window and the ball was on time and it was delivered accurately and he went and made a play. So those guys are just looking for more opportunities. But I think they played well, you know, given what they've gone through in this passing game for the last few weeks.
5: Just a quick word here. It's kind of hard to believe, but it always gets here in a hurry. A week from Thursday, Tennessee takes on Xavier in a basketball exhibition game. You got the Volunteers on the diamond playing their first of a handful of exhibition games / scrimmages. This one is going to be in Nashville, and you guys have got all the coverage for all Tennessee sports, right?
2: Yeah, Basketball Media Day today. We'll have full coverage of that. And obviously you've got, you know, exhibition play coming up. You've got baseball. You know, we've had scrimmage updates every day that those guys have had inter-squad to try to let all the baseball fans know what this team looks like and what this team's about. And, you know, our staff is just fantastic at what they do with baseball coverage, basketball coverage, and then football coverage as well. So we're going to blanket it all for you, and we're going to cover all the football you know, every way possible, but we're going to cover baseball and basketball the same way, as thoroughly as we can. And if you're a member at VolQuest, you know that. 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
5: Yep, and you can check out the podcast that dropped this morning. Brent, always appreciate it. Good luck with everything this week, and we'll catch up next week.
2: All right, thanks, guys. Appreciate it.
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7: Monday Night Football from last night, the Atlanta Falcons, a 21-point win, 45-24 on the road in New Orleans against the Saints. Bijan Robinson and Brian Robinson Jr. combined for 5 touchdowns on the ground, tying a franchise record. Last night in the MLB postseason, it was the ALDS series with the Chicago White Sox winning 4-3. Now they have a 2-0 series lead over the Cleveland Guardians. And the Tampa Bay Rays now hold a 2-0 series lead over the New York Yankees after their 5-2 win last night. Tonight it's the NLDS. The Atlanta Braves host the Los Angeles Dodgers at 6 o'clock. That series tied 1-1. And the San Diego Padres looking to stay alive as they're down 2-0 to the Milwaukee Brewers. That game at 9:30 to follow. SEC Weekly Honors are out and features a trio of all: Deshaun Bishop, Co-Offensive Player of the Week, Dejon Lane, Co-Defensive Player of the Week, and Jackson Ross, Co-Special Teams Player of the Week. 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
20: Plenty of sunshine and lower humidity for your Tuesday. High temperatures around 80 by this afternoon. I'm meteorologist Belle Oliver in the WVLT First Alert Weather Center.
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0: Final segment to today's edition of Sports Talk. I'm John Wilkerson with Vince Ferrara. Again, should be really pleasant today. It's going to be a touch warm, not hot, just warm. Temperatures are going to be around 80, going to be mostly sunny, so it should be very, very pleasant, and certainly hope that's the case for you. Again, we don't see a forecast chance of rain until Saturday, and obviously the Vols being on the road means you don't have to worry about any tailgate raindrops.
3: Yeah, for sure. So hopefully Tennessee takes care of their business this week, can get healthy, and see what the availability report looks like on Wednesday. We will be one day closer to that tomorrow, John, and see what Tennessee coaches and players say today when they meet with the media.
0: Yeah, we'll be inside 12 hours in terms of the first availability report for the Vols in Arkansas when our show ends tomorrow. But this is where the curtain falls on today. So, Vince, have a wonderful Tuesday.
3: You do the same, John.
0: Appreciate that. Big thanks to Jace Vincent, and thanks most of all to you for listening. Have a terrific Tuesday, and Sports Talk will be right back at it tomorrow morning at 6 a.m. right here on 99.1 The Sports Animal.
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6: Tuesday edition of the Eric Ainge Show is on the air. Josh Heupel may have been listening to the show on the practice field because he seemed as grumpy at the press conference as I was on the radio yesterday. So maybe I'm having an impact or an effect. Charlie, did you get that coming through from him yesterday?
7: I don't know why everyone was so mad, though. I mean, he answered 5 questions about the quarterback.
6: Yeah.
7: And then the 6th one, he was still like pretty polite about it.
6: He's just like, yeah, we're moving on.
7: Yeah,
6: he did apologize later for cutting it off, but just at some point, it is asked and answered.
7: Yeah, exactly. So, I don't know. I didn't really think it was a big deal. I think when people are frustrated with certain aspects of a team or, you know, whatever else, then every little thing gets overanalyzed and blown out of proportion.
6: I also thought it was interesting that a lot of the people that normally would have been, would have thought it was bad were defending it and vice versa. It was just kind of bizarre.
8: He did answer the question.
6: Yeah.
8: You know, multiple times.
7: He answered 1, and then he answered 2, and then he answered 3, and then he answered 4, and then he answered 5, and then number 6 came. And
8: he went, oh, my God.
7: Clearly, out of frustration, because he's a human, he initially had somewhat of a tone, and then he goes, oh, politely, sorry. Yeah. Like,
8: go back and watch a complete and total Saban press conference.
6: Yeah, there's no politely.
8: Saban pulled quarterback.
7: So quit asking it. I mean, that's, you know, like, that's the most famous, that and rat poison.
8: Yeah.
7: I'm not answering, so quit asking it.
8: Yeah. That's actually pretty good, Charlie.
6: And I think that's why the more reasonable people were like, yeah. Hey, it was Paige that asked the question, and she was like, yeah, it didn't bother me. Like, it's just what everybody's trying to get. Hey, I think what a lot of people that haven't been in the press conference settings don't necessarily understand is everybody is trying to get a specific angle answer for something that they are trying to write or trying to produce. And that's why you get a lot of questions that sound the same. And coaches are just like, let's just go. Can we not do this?
8: Yeah.
6: So.
8: And that's well, I'd ask wrong. About the game plan, but I'm not asking about the game plan.
6: No, it's brought to you every day by Colossal Productions, colossalproductions.com. 17-foot LED wall at your event changes the game with your event. Whether we're talking a watch party, whether we're talking about the backdrop for a press

0: 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Heupel previewed Arkansas yesterday.
1: Doesn't want to talk about the quarterbacks. And I, at this point, I get it.
0: Yeah.
1: I get it.
0: He didn't want to say... I appreciate, since he's been here, Josh Heupel has never been an excuse maker. And I think in erring on not making excuses, he doesn't provide reasons or is slow to provide reasons. I mean, look, Faison Brandon's either hurt or he's not. And he is, clearly. You said at various times that it either affected him or it didn't. It's okay to say he was banged up, but we still thought he was the best option. Clearly, but once the game started playing out, he wasn't.
2: But you also play a football team Saturday that, yeah, you feel like it's a game that you should absolutely be able to win, but if you can have any sort of inkling of doubt in the Arkansas coach's room of who their quarterback is going to be, then you do that. That's regular old football coach stuff.
1: That's why he didn't tell anybody last week that he didn't practice.
2: I mean, because for Arkansas, you know, I think they, like us, are probably assuming that George McIntyre is going to be the quarterback that starts the game, but they also have to prepare for another quarterback that can get out of the pocket and make plays and, like, hit the 22-mile-an-hour club and everything else. So if you can game plan for two different styles of quarterback, that's a tougher week of practice in preparation for this game. If you're a head coach, why not put your opponent in that position?
0: 9 times out of 10, I agree with you, but we're doing this next segment because I don't know that I'd... Yes, but no. For me, and okay. I want both of you to unpack what I'm thinking here coming up on the other side.
1: Absolutely not. Okay. We are not talking about the quarterbacks.
2: No, remember, you got to give them the last word.
1: Oh, that's right.
0: Yeah, ChatGPT told you how to deal with Brian.
1: I'll refresh my how to deal with Brian.
0: Let's not do that.
2: Okay. Brian, what's wrong?
0: Let's not do
2: that. Are you hungry?
0: I am not. If people didn't hear the third hour yesterday, they are terribly confused at what's going on right now.
1: Yeah, it's okay.
0: Something that did make people grumpy but made me very happy, Tennessee, Alabama's a 3:30 kick.
2: Yeah, I love that.
1: We're the weird ones then, apparently, because I love it too.
2: I think 3:30 is the ideal time. Like, you still get 100%. A second half that is mostly under the lights. You give people enough time to tailgate and libate and all the other good stuff, but they also don't tucker out by 10 o'clock. Yeah. Like, I think as much as kneeling at night is awesome, to me, running through the tee and the spotlight on the players is awesome, and the first quarter is usually crazy, but sometimes some people overdo it and get a little sleepy by quarter three and four, especially if we have a football team that's playing a more defensive style of football right now.
0: Yeah, I don't.
2: And then, I don't know.
0: The idea that nobody else can play at night except the best SEC game is, I mean, we're all SEC people, but if you're, I get accused of always standing for the TV people when I'm not. I'm telling you what they're thinking. And what ABC is thinking is they get Notre Dame, which they don't ever get because NBC has all their home games. And you get their nationwide fan base that will tune into a game at any time against the other biggest nationwide religiously affiliated fan base. There are people in every city that are fans of BYU because they're Mormon.
1: Yep, we got one here.
2: It's yeah, but, like I my Twitter replies have been a very strange place of people just full of like hate for BYU and Notre Dame being in primetime. And I don't know when we've gotten like this, but it's been like the last 5 years or so that people have taken this really combative mindset to the way that they consume every single aspect of college football to the point of like, they take it as some personal misjustice that you're not in primetime against Alabama for BYU and Notre Dame. They're two top 10 teams.
1: Yeah, it's because the NCAA and ESPN hate us.
0: And they're trying to win 3 time slots. They get to have probably the game of the week at 3:30. no matter which of the two you're talking about. And then you get BYU and Notre Dame at night. Every TV network that has ever existed would choose to put especially a top 10 matchup between BYU and Notre Dame in primetime. They just will. And it's at BYU, so it can't be in the noon slot. So it has to be at 3:30 or night. And they made the determination that they can do a bigger total audience over the course of the day.
1: Who cares, guys?
0: Yeah, right? I mean, who everybody cares? Lot, and it's ridiculous.
1: And that's what I'm saying. Yeah. Like, if you're that been out of shape about the time slot, I'll give you, like, if it's noon and it's a big game.
0: Yeah, you don't like noon.
1: I get that. But if you're playing, we had one. Right? And a 12:45 and a noon.
2: We spent like 20 years with 3:30 being the premier slot.
1: We didn't have
0: we didn't even have 12:45. We had
2: seven. But people were
0: so excited about getting away from CBS because then your big game could be at night. And sometimes it is. And sometimes it's not.
2: I guess.
0: And this is not new information. It just comes up every time you get a 3:30 game. Well, why isn't it at night? It was at night last year. Yeah, last year. ABC didn't have the opportunity to put Notre Dame BYU on in primetime.
2: I just feel bad for the people that are so brainwashed right now by the conference pride that they can't objectively look at a top 10 football game and go, oh, that's fun.
0: Conference pride shouldn't exist. Like, don't conference pride.
1: Like, Charlie, guys, trying to compare everything. We know you're a BYU homer and you want it at night so you can watch it.
2: Like, again, college football is awesome. It's the greatest sport in the world, and it exists outside of just the SEC. It's awesome everywhere. It's awesome from, like, Honolulu, the furthest west, campus in FBS football, all the way to, like, Boston, the furthest east campus in college football. Like, everywhere college football rules, and if you can't objectively look at a top 10 matchup between two teams that were, like, basically the first two teams out of the playoffs last year, in what is a beautiful environment, by the way, to watch football with the mountainscape and the backdrop and everything else, then, like, I think there's just something cross with the wires, and I feel bad for you.
0: We'll have that. Did you see what happened to the Big Ten crew that called Michigan Western Michigan over the weekend?
1: No.
0: I'll give you this coming up later.
1: Okay.
0: Perhaps they shouldn't be working games anymore together. Ryan Silverfield talked about Tennessee, Arkansas's head coach. I'm sure he's super excited to do. You think Josh Heupel's a little grumpy? What's Ryan Silverfield like having to go face the media every Monday? Well, we lost again, and we're a double-digit underdog again.
1: But
0: like,
1: hey,
0: Bill Murray. Well, it's Groundhog Day again.
1: But hey,
0: play around.
1: We're going to go play the game anyway.
0: Play Florida, Alabama, or Georgia, go around the SEC, have our SEC power rankings, all that more over the next 3 hours here on the Eric Gaines Show. That's the game plan. It's laid out for you by Colossal Productions, and this is 99.1 The Sports Animal.
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0: For reference, the Alabama game has been at night three times in the last 10 years. All of them were in Tuscaloosa.
1: Losses.
0: Last year, it was a 7 o'clock ABC kickoff. 22, 23, and 24 were all at 3:30. 22, obviously, on CBS last year, their contract, and then back-to-back years on ABC. 2021, 7 o'clock ESPN, that CBS picked a different game for their the top game. In 2020, it was at 3:30. That didn't really matter because...
1: 2020.
0: 2019, it was at 9 o'clock on ESPN because it was like the fourth best game because...
1: Because 2019...
0: 2018, it was at 3:30 on CBS, which is a mild upset because we lost 58-21.
1: The last two times, the only two times that we have beat these guys in forever are in our stadium at 3:30. So let's get hyped. Let's get excited. Let's just flip it in your mind. That's when we wanted them. That's how we beat them here.
2: You know how?
1: Because it matters so much about the game.
2: Do you know how beautiful it's going to look, too, just to see orange versus crimson as the sun sets over the Cathedral of College Football?
0: Yeah, because both teams were in their home uniforms.
2: That's
0: going to
2: be one
0: next.
2: Of the... I mean, that's going to give me, like, chills. I can't wait to see that. I'm excited about that.
1: Oh, by the way, I'm supposed to ask you...
2: Okay.
1: If the mystery... Susan wanted to... She said, how did you not ask this? Does the mystery liquid smell that falls on you in the stadium?
2: No. I mean, I guess I haven't, you know... Like,
1: I think you need to do. I think you need to do. You need to do that next time. Just make sure that it's not, you know, really gross.
2: I forgot actually. I took the jacket I was wearing off after the game and put it in the back of my truck, and it's still there. If we like want to,
1: okay. After the show, before we leave, let's just make sure that it's not like really
0: do a little recon.
2: Yeah,
1: I'll sniff it for you, Charlie.
2: Put
0: that on the quote board.
2: The only valid complaint that I kind of get from Tennessee fans is just the whole it seems like we've consistently been playing at night when we go to Bryant-Denny. Like, I get that that can feel frustrating, even though there's good justification for why it's worked out that you've played at 3:30 and sometimes you played at night in Bryant-Denny. But I can get how that feels like, oh, man, gosh, we've played those guys at night, you know, 3-4 years in a row.
1: I mean, it was old, Lane at Ole Miss.
2: But still, I mean, Joe Milton's here. We still played him in the afternoon.
0: Yeah, like, last year it was at night. The time before that in Tuscaloosa was at 3:30. The time before that, you were a 500 football team and got one of the throwaway spots. Anyway. All right.
1: Were we really even 500?
0: That year, we were 3-3 going into that game. So, quarterbacks.
1: No!
0: Yes. Charlie pointed out, normally correctly, that you want to shield from your opponent if you have any question at a position, particularly a quarterback, who's starting because it affects how they game plan. Obviously, Faison Brandon and George McIntyre, very different players. I would argue, though, in this case, no matter which one of them starts, Arkansas's game plan is roughly the same, which is, we're going to stack the box and make the quarterback have to throw to beat us. Because, yes, Faison's more mobile than you. You have the threat of pulling you down. Even beat up this past week, wasn't really a threat to pull it down. It seemed like what he wanted to do because he wasn't seeing it. To me, if I'm coordinating the defense for Arkansas, and forgive me, I forget who he hired to be his defense coordinator, my game plan is exactly the same. It's load up against the run, including the quarterback run, and make whoever's the quarterback is complete throws downfield. Is that wrong in this case?
1: No. No. The only thing that I would suspect they would probably implement would be, and they're going to do it anyway, the thing we have struggled with in pass protection and in run blocking has been movement. I mean, even early in the Auburn game, they were twisting and stunting, and they were getting to us. Some of it was on Faison, some of it wasn't. And then they kind of get George. So, like, if you're going to stack the box to stop the run, they agreed, 100%, that's the game plan no matter who they put out there. How do we stop the pass and limit them from getting as many of those chunk yardage plays? Well, I don't think either quarterback's going to be dissecting wild coverages at this point in their career. So you have a little bit of that in you, but it's probably a little bit more of the pressure package and the pre-snap, post-snap movement and coverage. Like, I don't, but again, this is why this was always a hard choice. George is brand new too. He has practiced more. He has been here a year longer, but as far as seeing things on the field and knowing exactly what he's looking at all the time, he's still new doing that as well. So I kind of got a little frustrated yesterday, and I got a little frustrated that I'm kind of over it now. Like, I don't know why we have to always find, it's kind of what Charlie was saying earlier, why there has to be some epic failure when something doesn't go your way. Mm-hmm. Like, that's not how the world works. It's not how life works. It's not how a locker room works. It's not how football works. Like, Josh Heupel, Faison Brandon, I was over there 6 times watching them in camp. Faison Brandon was the better player. Not by a mile. By, like, 10 yards. But it was obvious to everybody over there that Faison won the job. And George also was good. Like, they had a good camp together. He didn't make the wrong choice picking Faison to be the quarterback. The things that Faison has struggled with since that Texas game got him just absolutely obliterated, he is struggling since that started happening in the Texas game and then not being able to practice. And he never should have let him play. Well, I mean, if the guy that won the job is good to go, mm-hmm. then I don't think you're wrong at all for putting him out there. You know what? You're not wrong for putting George in. You're trying to manage it and figure it out. You don't know how Faison's going to play. If you had a crystal ball and knew he was going to go out there and look and it's not be seeing obvious things that you know he knows how to see. He's completed them in practice, some of them already in games, and it's not working. Then you go, okay, That's why when the pick happened, he went, oh, he's really struggling. We have to win this football game. We can't do this. We have to go with the other guy. It's not an epic fail on Heupel or Faison. I mean, George gets credit because he came in and played, threw the ball 5 times in the second half. You know, we only made him throw the ball 10 times in the whole football game. 5 of them came on that first drive. No one's a hero. No one is outcast. No one failed. No one did the wrong thing. They're trying to figure it out with the guy that won the job. And then he showed you he's not good today. He's not good to go. Mentally, physically, both, probably. We need to go with the other guy. Okay. Put the other guy in. And then you get ready for this game. Who gives us the best chance to win, not only Saturday, but moving forward? I do not think he can answer that.
0: Mm-hmm.
1: Josh Heupel cannot honestly answer exactly who he thinks the guy should be going forward, because he's only seen George throw the ball 10 times in a game where we whipped him at the line of scrimmage when he was in there running the football. I think either one of them could be the quarterback if Deshaun Bishop wants to give us 220 yards a game and 3 touchdowns. Ryan Staub probably could be the quarterback. I don't know. You could do it today. I could go do it today. I mean, that's the thing. So, what are we asking? Well, we're not trying to just win some games. We have a defense and special teams and some offensive players that are good enough to win every game we play. So we got to keep doing that. It's not an epic fail on anybody's part. Just trying to figure it out.
0: It is a reminder that Faison Brandon was SEC Freshman of the Week his first 2 weeks as a college football player.
1: And he did some things that even in those games, you went, hey, we got to get better at that.
0: We got to get better at that. We put those on tape. Sure. You can go back and listen to the shows.
1: I was saying, hey, he is guessing a little too much. He's a little quick to get out of there or throw the check down. You got to let it seed out. It just gets, dump gasoline on it when you play a defense like Texas and then you're banged up.
0: It's now time.
1: It'll be fine.
0: For them to figure out what they have to do, but also get ready for what's the plan going to be when Alabama comes in here at 3:30, a week from Saturday.
1: Yeah, they're pretty good at stopping the run.
0: Yeah. Somebody's going to have to do something. And is it Faison Brandon a week healthier? Is it George McIntyre with another week of experience? We'll find out. We will come back here. Some of your thoughts from the text box when we return. And what did Josh Heupel actually say about Arkansas after we got past all the quarterback stuff? That's next. 99.1 The Sports Animal.
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15: MLB playoffs rolling along. A pair of ALDS Game 2s on Monday. In Cleveland, the upstart White Sox take a surprise 2-0 series lead, beating the Guardians 4-3. Braden Montgomery's 2-run double in the 6th marked the go-ahead runs, while Sean Burke impressed in relief, allowing just 1 hit in 5 2/3 innings. Game 3 heads to Chicago, where the White Sox are a win away from advancing to the first ALCS in 21 years. Game 2 for the Yankees and Rays, and Richie Palacios' 2-run single in the 4th, the difference. Tampa Bay takes advantage of New York's sloppy defense, beating Cam Schlittler and the Yankees 5-2 Monday night to take a 2-0 series lead. Ben Rice homered twice, but that was the only offense mustered as Freddie Peralta gets through 4 2/3. Trio of weekly honors for Vol football stars. Running back Deshaun Bishop named co-offensive player of the week in the SEC. DeJohn Lane, co-defensive player of the week in the SEC. And fifth-year punter Jackson Ross tabbed the co-special teams player of the week in the Southeastern Conference. More EA Show with Brian Rice on the way next. Have a terrific Tuesday. I'm Charlie Collier.
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24: A beautiful day for your Tuesday on tap. We've got mostly clear sunny skies, lower humidity, and high temperatures touching 80 as we get into the afternoon. We're going to stay nice and sunny for most of this week. High temperatures around the upper 70s to near 80. Cool mornings, pleasant afternoons. We're looking towards this weekend for our next chance of rain. I'm meteorologist Belle Oliver in the WVLT First Alert Weather Center.
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1: Brad says, we lose to Auburn if not for George.
2: Yeah, maybe. That's also probably true. This isn't a stand for one or the other.
0: Well, but people can't seem to do that. That's what's annoying. And what's really annoying to me is half the people. Okay, fine, Brad, we'll do this. Half the people that are now anointing George, King George, for his performance are the same people that were loving Faison when he first got the job as a recruit and through 3 weeks and then hadn't lost a game yet, hadn't thrown a pick yet. Oh, yeah, he can get better at all this. But, man, he's our next Heisman, going to be the first pick of the draft. Then he gets his butt kicked, gets hurt, keeps trying to play. His teammates love him for it, and he's not playing good now. So you put the other guy in. And the other guy's George, and he did a good job. You probably don't win if Faison keeps playing in that game. I agree with that, with how he was feeling and how he was playing. You needed to go a different route. George can get credit. But, like, no one is saying, if you're saying that the only reason we won that football game is because GMAC went 8 for 10 for 86 yards, I'll challenge you on that.
1: 3 for 5 in the second half, which is what people are
0: thinking. He did a great job of not doing anything bad, doing some good, a couple throws in there, like, laced a couple good ones. I'm not saying he didn't.
3: I mean, there was a little bit of a spark. Like, I don't think it was like all of a sudden everyone saw GMAC come in and went, we're saved. Let's go play offense.
0: No, but that's how a lot of people are acting, right, which is wild.
3: I think the real truth is that, honest to God, I don't know. You don't know. You don't know. None of us really actually know what's going to happen with either of these guys next week, let alone this season.
2: No, not at all.
3: And it's an uncomfortable spot to be, so people make these big sweeping declarations because it feels better to lean on that than the unknown. But I think Tennessee could very well end this season with like 9 wins, maybe more, with how good that defense is and some of the weapons. If, you know, George goes back out there and plays great this weekend and then keeps getting better, or, you know, if you turn back to Faison, I think those are all possibilities, but both could also struggle and you could play quarterback Jenga and have a down year. We don't know.
1: But here's the most important takeaway from this. The spark that he provided was on a drive that ended up in no points. Outside of the last drive of that opening half, which he gets full credit for because they were backed up at like the 3-yard line. Okay. Not peeing down his leg because that's the first time he's played, except for a couple of plays against Texas, in a meaningful game. He gets credit for that. And he went out and he completed every pass he attempted on the drive. He didn't lead receivers. He didn't necessarily, he certainly didn't lead you on a scoring drive, but he did what he needed to do to move the football. But if we have a quarterback, whichever one of them it is, that only attempts 5 passes and a half and only completes 3 and completes 3 of them, there's a good chance you're not winning whatever game that half is in going forward. George McIntyre will have to play significantly better than he did in the second half, and he's going to have to be asked to do more. It's not
0: his fault. He did exactly what they asked him to, and that ask will get bigger as the teams you play and the game situation change and alter.
1: You completed his second half again. I don't want anybody to take anything away from him, but also, if you're going around right now thinking he's the answer, this is the part of the game that you're thinking about. A 42-yard completion to Mike Matthews that was shorter play than Mike Matthews turned into a big play, put it where it needed to be.
0: Yep, good throw.
1: Put it where it needed to be for him to turn it into a big play. A 2-yard completion to Rodarius Jackson and a 4-yard completion to Mike Matthews. And both of those other completions were well short of the sticks on third down. Two-yard completion on 3rd and 9, 4-yard completion on 3rd and 9. He didn't pick up a first down on either one of them.
0: Well, and we weren't I think that's part of it. Like the play, like Josh Heupel in that second half on those third downs, I mean, in my opinion, wasn't even trying to get the first down. He was like, hey, let's throw something we know that they're not going to do some, or he's not going to throw a pick or do anything else. Just throw the screen out there and let's go punt and play defense.
1: In both cases, it was near midfield, and I think they sure would have liked to, or they sure would have liked to have picked up 7 yards and had an opportunity to go for it on fourth and two with the way you were running the ball. But you didn't. But let's not make his performance into something that it wasn't, while also saying that Faison Brandon was not playing well enough in the game to win you the game either.
0: Exactly.
1: I think a lot of people could go in and it could do well from a rewatch of that game. Chris says, why are you such apologists for the program? Look back at the predictions you've made. Mateer for Heisman. Who said Mateer for Heisman?
0: Preseason, I was really excited about
1: him. Were you? I was absolutely not.
3: I was on that train last year, like heading into the season, that John Mateer was going to lead Oklahoma to the playoffs. I stumbled into being right on accident, but John Mateer wasn't what led him to the playoffs.
0: Time out.
1: Yeah.
0: I quit this conversation for today.
1: Okay.
0: Because what I refuse to let happen with half of you people, and not half, with like Brad and whoever this dude is in here in the text box, if you are going to be George is the man, he's the answer, he's the only guy that should have been playing, you're being disingenuous. What are you talking about? George's ability to throw the football is why it opened up the run game. If that's what you believe, I'm not reading your text.
3: The run game opened up because your offensive line and tight ends decided that they were going to start mauling people.
0: Yeah. And changed and gave
3: them. Dog walked Auburn down the field.
1: Go back and watch it. Go back and watch it because what you are remembering is not what happened. And that's, you know what? That's what happens to a lot of us. What I see when I go back and watch the game on Sunday nights to get ready for this show is often very different than what I remembered in real time. Chip asks, what's your opinion on the ceiling of this team if Joey was eligible this year?
3: Much higher.
1: Yeah
0: much higher.
3: Championship. I'd be 10-2. You're in the playoffs and can win playoff games, plural type of ceiling.
1: Neither one of those guys are Joey Aguilar or gave you what Joey Aguilar is at this point, what, a seventh-year player?
0: Yeah, I mean, they both could end up being better than Joey was last year at some point in their career.
3: I just think we have a communication issue right now, because saying George played well enough for you to win the game is correct, but saying George played so well it won you the game is incorrect, and I think those are like two similar sounding things, but different, and I think it's okay to say that.
0: No, but to some people, if you don't say that George is the reason that we won that football game without George going 8-for-10 for 86 yards, then there's no way Auburn. Faison can't get it done. He couldn't have made that throw, but George can. And if you don't believe that, Charlie,
3: I think that's just an extreme version of the truth. The truth is that George McIntyre absolutely did end up coming in and giving you a better chance to win that football game, and you ultimately did win that football
1: Chris
3: game.
1: Chris says, why did they block for GMAC and not Faison? Can you explain? That literally that did mean? Not happen.
0: No, like, I think
1: that did not happen.
0: You know, yeah, there are some dudes listening to the Eric Haines Show right now that I can't with. So, like, that's fine. I don't possess it in me for
1: again,
0: some
1: said, of y'all. You don't know what George can do until credit. He plays a whole game.
0: That's what we're doing.
3: Like right now, let's level out here. George deserves credit. We are giving him credit. He came in and did exactly what he needed to help Tennessee win the game, and that was a hard spot for him to jump into, and he performed well. He performed admirably. I hope that it's something he can build on. I hope that he looks great this weekend. I don't think that it's true that he came in and won you the football game, but I also think that the move to George is part of the reason that ultimately the game turned.
1: Yeah, you needed a hard reset.
3: Right. So, you know, I guess, sure, there is some truth to making the move to George won you the football game, but George didn't win you the football game, if that makes sense.
0: All right, okay, now we can move on.
1: Last thing on this. On the wide receivers knew they weren't getting the ball and all this. That changed in the second half. No, it didn't. You attempted 5 passes in the second half. You attempted less passes in the second half than you did in the first half by a pretty wide margin. You attempted 18 passes in the game, five in the second half. My whole point in all of this is do not make that into something that it wasn't. Go back and watch it. Five passes attempted in the second half. There was not some shift in how the wide receivers played or how they perceived. That's not reality. Go back and watch it.
3: Hey, you want something good from the text box before this segment ends?
1: Yes.
3: Michael texted in, and he said that he has to give me a huge shout-out for the heads-up on Tahitian Treat, and he now drives 20 minutes out of his way to make sure he stocks up on Tahitian Treat.
0: That's big time.
1: They have it at Food City.
0: That's big time.
1: We looked.
3: You guys got to try it.
1: We'll do a final segment. Shannon says, do I need to cancel my appointment for the King George tat? Yes. Just put it off.
0: No, maybe
1: couple,
0: not. Maybe
1: couple,
0: not.
1: 2-3 weeks.
0: Let it ride out a little
1: bit. See how
0: it
1: plays out. We'll come back.
0: Wild.
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0: All right, let's give away a car.
1: Please. John, please, I hope you have a great score prediction for us because we need
0: a
1: it.
0: A lot too little.
1: If your score is the one that's chosen, John, you know how it works. You're going home with a free oil change for Ted Ross Ford. 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
0: I think that sounds about right.
1: 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Let's do it.
0: 35-13 sounds about right to me.
1: All that. Josh Heupel on Arkansas. No more on the quarterbacks. 2 more hours to go.
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25: The New Orleans Saints are an exciting young football team with an exciting young quarterback in Tyler Shuck, but this team has two major issues right now. Number one, can't run the ball worth a damn, and number two, can't stop the run. Bijan Robinson and Brian Robinson absolutely decimated them on Monday Night Football. Couldn't get any run game going, and Tyler Shuck was a sitting duck for the Atlanta defense. The Saints have to get it figured out. I'm Nick Hostos.
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1: Chicken, what are we doing for the next 2 hours?
2: Well, coming up over these next 2 hours, Josh Heupel spoke to the media yesterday. Everything he said that doesn't involve quarterbacks coming up. Big Ten has some officials that have some problems. The crew that has been a problem for a second time this year. We'll tell you about that coming up. Tennessee and Alabama, 3:30 kick.
1: Yep. Last two times we beat them.
2: Let's make it three. Do we?
1: You said earlier. Getting a lot better.
2: You said earlier, and I look. I think Alabama right now is the second best team in the SEC. We're going to do our SEC power rankings later. Spoiler: mine are Georgia, Alabama, Texas. But do we actually know if Alabama's that great?
1: I don't know if you know things like this. Like right now, they're top 10 rushing defense. They only give up 78 yards a game.
2: Yep.
1: I don't know what that will look like
2: when they play Georgia. East Carolina, Kentucky, Florida State, South Carolina, Mississippi State.
1: Yeah, like, and they didn't just, it's kind of like when you watch a team from another conference and you go, well, who's Miami played? But you watch Miami play and you go, oh, man, they're really good.
2: They're really good.
1: Like, my eyes have told me, I think Alabama is real.
2: I'm not downing them. And like I just said, I have them number two in my SEC power rankings, ahead of the team that's currently the number one team in the country.
1: Well, they have not played a defense like ours, and they will on Saturday, and then they will play ours.
2: Yes.
3: Like, if you're asking, are they this elite team that some are holding them up as, I would argue that that doesn't exist anywhere in college football this year, that everyone is susceptible to getting beat on any given Saturday, whether it's Georgia, Ohio State, Texas,
1: Florida going on the road.
3: Yep. Like, I just think we have more parity than ever. But if you look at Alabama, Kalen DeBoer this year has finally got all of the aspects of the offense working at one time.
2: Yeah.
3: You know, you think back to his first year and they ran the ball well, but Jalen Milroe just like couldn't really operate the offense at the clip that Kalen DeBoer wanted him to. And they were kind of off, you know, off track there. And then last year they had a first round quarterback in Ty Simpson, but their worst rushing output since they started tracking it. Since 1946. This year, they've got the quarterback playing really well in Keelan Russell, but they've got a couple of young running backs that are great. Alabama averages 4.9 yards per carry after five games with 17 rushing touchdowns. Last year, they averaged 3.0 yards per carry. It had 21 touchdowns in 15 games. So they're four touchdowns away from tying last year's full season rushing touchdown total. And then, yeah, they're, you know, got trampled on the ground in the Rose Bowl and in a couple of the last games of the year. This year, they've only been giving up 2.5 yards a carry.
2: I'm interested to see what happens with Alabama and Georgia on Saturday. Because I think from what I've seen, and the eye test can be deceiving, the only team that I think is elite this year right now is Georgia. And I hate that. But I think they're elite, and I think everybody else is a half step below that. I could be proven wrong on Saturday night. And somebody earlier said we don't like to be wrong. I will freely admit when I'm wrong. And if Alabama beats Georgia on Saturday night, I will not have expected that. And I will have been wrong. I didn't expect Missouri to beat Florida. I thought they might be able to make it close. I thought maybe Missouri could eke out a close game. I certainly didn't think there was any chance that Florida would go on and just get steamrolled by Missouri. But this is one of those years, and maybe this is the new normal, maybe it's not, where week to week, you have no idea what's about to happen.
3: We're getting 2007 again, Brian. I'm just going to keep saying it. 2007, bring it on. The most chaotic year in the modern era of college football was 2007. We're going to get it again this year.
2: I mean, hand hurt when you say that.
3: Yeah, I'm sorry.
1: That's titanium now.
3: Trigger warning. Sorry.
1: No, titanium now. We're good. So if you want to do that with Alabama, I get it. You know, you mentioned who they've played.
2: I need to see it. That's my only question. I think they're the number two team that I need to see it.
1: Georgia has played Tennessee State, Western Kentucky, Arkansas, Oklahoma, and Vanderbilt.
2: I think the Oklahoma one is what sets it apart for me.

0: and the other thing is, they didn't. There's no time in those victories, except for a little bit with Vanderbilt, that they played with their food. They came out and steamrolled each of those teams from the start. I haven't had a chance to watch their Vanderbilt game. I don't know what happened, but it was a little. It seemed like it was a little slow in the middle. Alabama played around with East Carolina for a while. Kentucky, if Kentucky doesn't make a bunch of mistakes in the middle eight of the game, I don't think Kentucky ultimately wins, but it was a one score football game, and Kentucky led for a good chunk of it. Florida State kept trying to come back late on Alabama, but I don't know. In South Carolina, they had no chance. South Carolina, they steamrolled from the start.
1: They had
0: Mississippi State.
1: Oklahoma's the only team, and this was like peak them. Mateer giving stuff away. Remember, he gave up two scoop and score touchdowns. Yeah. Both of these teams have not really been tested. Yeah. Alabama has made themselves tested early in the year, not playing great out the gate, but they've fixed that.
0: Yeah.
1: So I have no idea what's going to happen in this game. I mean, you have the two top 10 rush defense. Georgia gives up 57 yards a game on the ground. Alabama gives up 78. Both have legit quarterbacks and great players all over the place. No clue.
0: I'll say this. I certainly hope that it's the most physical game possible. And, you know, it wouldn't break my heart if it went about 9 overtimes. Whatever gives, you know, meanwhile, I need Tennessee to steamroll Arkansas from the start and have a relaxing Saturday. Because from that point, it's all about what makes it better for Tennessee next week. We'll find out. We'll have that. We'll have our SEC power rankings. Play Florida, Alabama, Georgia, all that more coming up. I have one of those that I hope you didn't see it because like 6 different listeners sent to me.
1: Oh, cool. Probably didn't.
0: Josh Heupel yesterday met the media. Had a little back and forth with other quarterbacks. Wasn't going to answer.
1: He can't answer. He can answer he can put out whoever he wants out there, but there's no crystal ball for how these guys are going to do, how Faison's going to come back, and how George is going to do if he's the guy giving the ball. I think you'd be fine this weekend.
2: I mean, I think part of the reason there seems to be an anxiety is because nobody knows, including Josh Heupel. Yeah,
1: that's not possible to know. You got to go play.
2: Just gotta be along for the ride, and if you're the coaches, put him in the best possible situation.
0: So run beyond the football. Beyond the quarterbacks, what do you say about Arkansas? Quote, wide receivers, extremely explosive out on the edge. Got to know where he's at. Limit his ability to change the way the game is played. Create explosive plays. Got to do a really good job bottling the quarterback up. Defensively, they're big and thick up front. We've got to create movement and stay ahead of the chains. Stay out of third and longs against this group. They do have a transfer wide receiver who's probably the best receiver Tennessee's faced at this point, and might be the best receiver they face outside of Alabama and LSU this year. But they have some significant limitations trying to get him the football, and it's a lot easier to look for him in coverage when...
2: Yeah, I mean, I think he was like around 150 against Georgia, and it didn't really matter.
0: Yeah.
2: He's a dog, though.
0: Yeah.
1: He's a good player.
2: Like Chris Marshall, is that his name, right?
0: Yeah.
2: Boise
0: State, I believe, is where he was previously, yes.
1: He has 35 catches for 549 yards and two touchdowns on the year's averaging 100, over 100 yards
2: Holy
1: a game.
2: Cow.
0: Yeah. Really, really talented, and just the rest of it is not good.
1: The problem is their next leading receiver has 90 yards, and then... 82 yards. So you go from Chris Marshall with 35 catches, averaging over 100 yards a game, and then it's 7 catches,
0: their next
1: 6
0: highest,
1: catches, 10 catches, 11 catches.
0: Their tight end has 10 catches. Their two running backs have 10 and 11 each.
2: This is still a losable game, though. I think, you know, it's a game that you should not lose, obviously, but going on the road in the SEC is never easy.
0: Now you're going to have to get up and go for this.
2: They had a little bit of juice early against Georgia. I didn't think they were playing terrible in that game for a while before the levees kind of broke. KJ Jackson is just not a very good quarterback right now. He's been struggling. And on top of that, there's just, again, outside of Chris Marshall, there's not a ton around him. You know, like they're not getting a bunch out of Braylon Russell or Sutton Smith, who was a stud at Memphis. Like they haven't been able to run the ball successfully. I don't think either of those guys are even averaging like 3.5 a carry right now. Thought that they were going to be able to run the ball better, especially with a threat of KC Jackson too, but it hasn't come to fruition. You know, at the same time, they have played, I think, two of the best teams in the country, and then in Texas A&M, at least one of the better defenses out there.
0: Here's Arkansas football 2026 in a nutshell. From Razorback Roundtable, headline, Chris Marshall's production at Arkansas is part of a larger, sadder story.
1: Oh, gosh. Yeah, no, they're broken.
0: Chris Marshall is doing everything he can for Arkansas, and it seems he's the only one. But yeah, I mean, he's good enough that he is what every team has keyed on thus far, and he's still averaging better than 100 yards per game.
1: The Utah threw the ball for over 300 yards, so they didn't really go full on the ground. I mean, they averaged 4 yards a carry against them, had four rushing touchdowns. Utah did.
0: Yeah.
1: But Georgia and A&M ran for 254. Georgia, 254 and four touchdowns. A&M, 231 and four touchdowns. They've given up 15 rushing touchdowns, and they're giving up over 4 yards a carry, and we are a top 15 rush offense through five games. So this game should look a lot like the other ones that are hammer ball, big plays in the run game, and hit some shots over the top, and don't beat yourselves, and you score as many as you want to. Their defense is terrible.
0: If you're George McIntyre going into this game, let me give you a George McIntyre question. From a throwing the football standpoint, what are you, when the coaches come to you and say, what do you like here? What's your answer?
1: I'll give it to you on the other side.
0: All right, that's when we come back. The Air Gang Show continues next.
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0: 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Arcane Show rolling on this Tuesday. If you're George McIntyre coming in to Saturday, presuming he is going to be the one that gets the ball to start, I think Faison Brandon, you have an opportunity to get him healthy and then figure out what you have for Alabama in 2 weeks. If you're looking at everything that you have here, if you're George McIntyre sitting in the quarterback meetings this week, what are you asking the coaches to put in? What's the conversation that they're having with you? What do you like?
1: I like all of it on third and six or less. I like all of it on first and 10. I like all of it when we're running the football and protecting to the point where they're fully having to commit to doing so. I like when I don't have to manage the pass protection too much. When you're young, you don't want to have to. We had a text in there saying, does he get to audible or anything? Absolutely not. Not yet. Someday, you know, when you're young, like, I mean, I did it at 18 until 21. And I was a freshman and a sophomore. You don't get the audible. You have to see the pressure and you have to see the side adjustment and get the ball out of your hand. You don't get to go, hey, that corner's going to blitz off the edge over there and make a rip call and change the protection. And you do that as you know ball more. Right now, you just got to get the ball out of your hand and know what to do with it. So if it's third and 14, like you saw last game when George was in there, it's third and 9 twice and just threw the ball sideways. I would like to not have to feel like you don't, and that's not a George problem. That's a, hey, we got this on defense and special teams. We're not going to ask him to, you know, drop back and do anything right now. We don't need to. So what do I like? I like playing from a lead. I like running the football and I like simple protections to do so. And as far as like routes go, I mean, he can make any of the throws, throw the ball down the field, got a PI, threw that deep ball over the middle, threw the ball to Brame, which wasn't probably, you know, coaching point, throw it harder when they're that open, but it wasn't a bad throw. It was accurate and it was the right read and he got it out on time. So, I mean, like all of those things you build on. And you just go into another game where you get him comfortable. And if Faison's out there, you get him comfortable and you get the ball out of their hand. And George, I would be shocked if George doesn't start the week. I mean, he took almost all the reps in practice last week and went out there and did exactly what you asked him to do. So you build on that and you help him by running the football and staying ahead of the sticks. I don't know that there's any like certain pass play specifically that I would say, oh, we got to put this in or we got to do that. Guys are open, you know, especially on first and second down and third and manageable. Yeah, we're in a good spot there. So I would say let's put George in a position where he can go play good.
0: You've mentioned the rushing numbers that Power 4 teams have had against Arkansas. If you are Tennessee then, is your entire plan based on running the football because you know you can and you know other teams have had success? Or even if Faison's healthy enough to play and does, do you need to see some of the passing offense from whoever plays quarterback knowing what is coming the following week?
1: You don't need to see it as in like, hey, don't go run the football on the road in the SEC because you want to learn your quarterbacks. Also, don't think that games are... If you're unsure of how they'll handle it in a game, isn't the time to test them. That was in training camp and that's in practice. And then you get to the game and you go with what you know they know, which is why, you know, Faison was struggling really in that Texas game and in the Auburn game. You know, he knows the stuff, but he's not doing it. Something's got him gun shy. And when that happens, you go with George. And then you put George out there, and he made a couple of the really nice throw to Staley. He made a really nice throw to Matthews over the middle, and you ran the crap out of the football. That has to be the approach again. Let's give George the chance to go out there and play winning good, take care of the football, get it out of your hand, hand the ball off a football game. That has to be the approach. You're not going against a team this week. It's not like, hey, George, you're in. And we're playing Texas again, or Georgia that gives up 50 yards a game on the ground, or Alabama that gives up 78 yards a game on the ground. You're going, hey, I don't know how this is going to look this week running the football. You know, that's next week. Right now, we got to deal with Arkansas and leaving the Arkansas game with more coaching points and a good win and make some plays, and there'll be some things. I mean, part of it's not just football. Quarterback is no different. The team that makes the fewest mistakes will win. And some of the mistakes that quarterbacks make, I've done it. Some of them are a little late to a read or bad placement of a football or you want to make sure you still have the football when you get to go back and watch a film or come off on the sideline and learn the lesson. Mm-hmm. And then when you go out and do it again, you want to do it right. And George did that against Auburn. So you build on that and you have a plan for both of them. It'll be a similar game plan. I mean, it's not like if George is in, we do this, that, and the other. Because, I mean, Faison's not healthy enough to really run anyway. So, like, the element that he brings to it, he's not really able to do right now all that effective as it is. So, hand the ball off and play action and sling it.
0: All right. If you're Josh Heupel, taking the performance part of it out, do you want to see Faison Brandon in this game, or do you want to see him get healthy and not take hits for the first time in several weeks and be ready for Alabama if his number's called?
1: I don't think you need Faison. Like, even like the good version of him, not the banged up, battered syndrome, you know.
0: Right.
1: Battered QB syndrome version of him. The good version of Faison, you should not need to beat Arkansas. I don't know what the game will look like against Alabama, and I would imagine you really want all your guys healthy and for that one.
2: Is there any part of you that looks at the Arkansas game and looks at Faison Brandon in the season and goes, all right, you know, that's the guy that we chose at the beginning of the season, would still like to see him find a way to ultimately play like the guy we thought he could. If he's healthy, Arkansas maybe a get right opportunity. Is there any part of you that goes,
0: yeah,
2: kind of like to see him play against Arkansas? Because, you know, with all respect to Arkansas, it's a pretty easy get right game where you should be able to have passing success and perhaps rebuild the confidence heading into the back half of the season.
0: Is there any part of that question too? Yeah.
1: Yes. If he's like actually 100% healthy and he gets to practice this week. You watched what happened last week when he was really banged up and he didn't get to practice and he wasn't seeing the field and processing nearly fast enough. So if you think he's been, like, if he's out there practicing all week and you want to start George and you're in a game where, hey, we're running the football really well and he gets to watch the, you know, watch George do it some, yeah, I have no problem with putting him back out there. It's not, George didn't go win the job against Auburn. That's why Heupel got up there and said, and that's why before the season, when we named Faison the starter, I said, George better stay locked in. Because who knows if he gets hurt or doesn't play good. Winning the job in practice is one thing. Keeping the job is another. Thriving at the job is another. And right now, we got to go with George. So let's go with George. But that doesn't mean that, like, now Faison's just like the number two quarterback and George is the number one. I think both of these guys needed to be ready all the time. Good job, George, for being ready when your number got called. And then let's go out there. George could sprain an ankle or something early in this football game, and we're gonna need the other guys. Ryan Staub has to stay locked in. Watch college football, man. Yeah. There's a lot of third string quarterbacks already playing in college.
0: Watch the NFL. Washington is down to its third string quarterback right now.
1: Everybody's got to be ready. I would put George out there first. I would, if I was a coach, I would start George McIntyre against Auburn. I would go out there with an awesome game plan to run the football. If Faison had a good week of practice and I actually thought he was healthy, absolutely, I'd be ready to put him in at some point, especially if you get a lead. Doesn't matter if, you know, you don't have to just put him in. You need all these guys healthy and as confident and healthy as you can when Alabama comes here next Saturday.
0: All right, we return next. What did Ryan Silverfield have to say about Tennessee? That's next.
1: Can we play with 14?
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5: MLB playoffs rolling along. A pair of ALDS Game 2s in Cleveland. The White Sox take a surprise 2-0 series lead, beating the Guardians 4-3. Braden Montgomery's two-run double in the sixth marked the go-ahead runs, while Sean Burke and Preston Relief picking up just one hit in 5 1/3 innings. Game 3 heads to Chicago with the White Sox, a win away from advancing to their first ALCS in 21 years. Game 2 for the Yankees and Rays as Richie Palacios hit a two-run single in the fourth, and the Tampa Bay Rays take advantage of New York's sloppy defense, beating Cam Schlittler and the Yankees 5-2 Monday night to take a 2-0 lead in the AL Divisional Series. They head back to New York Wednesday for Game 3. Trio of weekly honors for Vol football stars. Deshaun Bishop, co-SEC Offensive Player of the Week. Deshaun Lane, SEC's co-Defensive Player of the Week. Jackson Ross, the co-Special Teams Player of the Week. Bishop, career-high 220 yards. Lane, 9 tackles, 2 sacks, 2.5 TFLs, and a pick, while Ross landed 5 punts inside the Auburn 11. More EA Show with Brian Rice on the way next. Have a terrific Tuesday. I'm Charlie Collier.
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13: Plenty of sunshine and lower humidity for your Tuesday. High temperatures around 80 by this afternoon. I'm meteorologist Belle Oliver in the WVLT First Alert Weather Center.
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1: If you want to join us right here on the Eric Ains Show. 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Get to clean it up on the other side. Play a little Florida, Alabama, or Georgia, and the show goes on.
0: It rolls on.
1: Do you want some? Do you want another? I don't know what Arkansas is going to do. Stat.
0: Okay.
1: Their defense is 110th in the country in tackles for loss per game.
0: Mm-hmm.
1: Now, we've played some good ones. Auburn, believe it or not, they're 15th. They get 7.5 a game tackles for loss. Texas, almost 8. They're 14th. Tennessee's at 8th, at 8.4 per game. Alabama gets 6 per game. I mean, Auburn is one of the worst teams in the country at playing on the other side of the line of scrimmage. Not where you want to be.
0: No.
1: I mean, there's a lot of correlation to how many tackles for loss per game do you get and your ability to not let the other team run the football. Because if you're making them go the wrong way, then they got to try to throw it. So that's that. That's not a like. I don't know what you do.
0: Mm-hmm.
1: Like, I'm glad that I get to give keys to a victory for Tennessee on Friday,
0: mm-hmm.
1: because Arkansas's keys to a victory are gonna they're way less likely. You know, they get 1.6 sacks per game. They're 90th in the country in sacks on defense, and they're 110th in the country in tackles for loss. And you flip it and you look at us, and we're right at the top of both. Number 1 in sacks, number 8 in tackles for loss. Oh, and by the way, we have a really good chaotic causing, turnover causing, flying around defense. So Arkansas this week is going to have to find a way. They're going to have to find a way to not let us just run the football. And they're yet to do that against a good team. So they're going to have to do something they haven't done all year. And they're going to have to find a way to get some big plays on offense. And we don't give up a lot of those.
0: Jason asks, if you're Josh Heupel, are you looking at a new O-line coach or at least spending money on O-line? He mentioned Sam Pittman. I don't think Sam Pittman's coaching anywhere ever. I think he's enjoying the money that Arkansas gave him and is enjoying some cold beers. But Tennessee has spent a lot of money on the offensive line. Tennessee has a player that they spent a lot of – They spent money on somebody to come be their right tackle who now isn't even in the rotation at guard, in Ori Williams. They haven't given up on him. They certainly haven't said he's not going to play ever. But they were anticipating, they paid him like, and they counting on him being the right tackle, and he's not in the rotation. You've spent on offensive line. I think you can make an argument that the development on the offensive line for players that started here as freshmen has not been good enough the last few years. Now, at the same time, you have had some offensive linemen that you brought in via the transfer portal that had great years and clearly got better here and have moved on to play. Lance Hurd is anchoring the left side of Kentucky's rebuilt offensive line.
1: He's playing good, too.
0: Lance Hurd, though, was only going to play left tackle per his representation. And your five-star David Sanders that you paid for last year was only going to play left tackle per his representation. And you had to pick. And you picked the guy that you felt had bigger upside and more years to play. And I think that's the correct decision, while also saying Lance Hurd's playing really well at Kentucky. He's one of the reasons their line's having offensive success. But you have not gotten enough out of that position to answer the question. That's accurate. Does Josh Heupel look at who the offensive line coach is? I don't know. I don't know that that solves everything, but it's something that should be probably looked at.
1: I would need to know how we're teaching them in pass protection and handling guys moving up front. Because that's the biggest issue with it. We have a top 15 rush offense now. We're ranked 14th in the country.
0: Every year that they've been here, and the offensive line's a huge part of that.
1: You failed up front against Texas.
0: Yes.
1: And that really got, and then you didn't start great up front, and it was the same song and dance. So when they move, we struggle. When they just come after us, we seem to do fine. And so we changed some things that we're doing in the run game to where it doesn't matter as much if they're moving with the kind of schemes that we were running in the second half, run the football. And even then, some of those big plays Deshaun Bishop had, guys, he was jump cutting 2 yards deep in the backfield, and they just couldn't tackle him. He masked some of the issues that we still have up front. But the main issue we have, to me, is communication and why, when they move, do we struggle so much? All O-lines do. You know, it's kind of like when I said, hey, if it's third and long, you know, there's not a lot of great play calls. When you're not handling movement up front well or communicating, that's not just on the players. It's not just on the coaches. I would need to sit in the room and be like, why are we struggling so much with this? I mean, everybody does to an extent. That's why teams do it. it's hard to do. But we struggle a lot with it, like more than we should when we have guys that are capable of blocking. You know, when you watch, you know, Jesse Perry, you know, pass set, and he knows, you know, and you watch David Sanders and you watch Pendleton, you watch some of these guys, you go, oh, no, they're plenty good to play in this league. But then you watch the unit as a whole and you go, why is there someone 4 yards in the backfield? What did we miss? And you rewind it and you go, man, that's not even like a crazy stunt. We're just not passing it off and explaining. And again, it is a hard thing to do, but we need to fix that. And it looked like we did a little bit against Auburn. It looked like we stopped. We communicated better. We settled in. We weren't overreacting to the movement. We were running right at them, and we weren't lunging. Like, fundamentally and communication-wise, the offensive line got better in the Auburn game as the Auburn game went along. And that's going to be something that we'll watch again this weekend, and then we'll watch when we play Alabama. You know, Alabama gives up less than 100 yards a game on the ground. Alabama gets 6 tackles for loss per game. You know, they're good at sacking the quarterback. They're pressuring the quarterback. That's been a thing early in DeBoer's time there. They're not. I mean, I'm not trying to make this whole week about Alabama, but I do believe that both are on your mind if you're Josh Heupel. You don't want your team like that, but if you don't think Josh Heupel's also, you know, like, drink an extra cup of coffee or whatever he drinks and put on some Bama film, you're crazy. Someone walks in the room, he probably, you know, clicks it off real fast. He's like, yep, let's get ready for this Arkansas game. But I'd be watching both.
0: We were kind of talking about this in the midst of his text, but Jimmy has a question that effectively is, how can they be so good run blocking and so poor in pass pro?
1: Well, I don't even know that I would say they're so good at run blocking. I think we're talking about 3 teams that aren't very good, and then the second half of the other team
0: you
1: played.
0: Okay, not just this year. Let's take it better. The MO for this offensive line, at least for the last 3 seasons, is they're leading your run game to huge numbers, and they have some obvious deficiencies protecting the quarterback. They had deficiencies protecting Nico in 2024. They had some deficiencies protecting Joey last year. They obviously have deficiencies protecting whoever's back there this year. For the last at least 3 years, you've been great run blocking, and your pass blocking has been at least more suspect than your run blocking. How is that?
1: I mean, a lot. We gave up 22 sacks last year. It's 55th in the country.
0: It was not awful, but it was also not good enough.
1: Yeah, and I don't, maybe I just don't necessarily agree with that. I mean, I think we've had, you had a young quarterback that held the ball too long in 24 a lot and made the O-line look worse than they were. Last year, you got had a guy that got the ball out of his hand pretty quick. So that wasn't as bad. You know, when Nico was a quarterback, we gave up 30 sacks on the season in 13 games. That's 87th in the country, and you have a top 10, you know, rushing offense, you know, your top 10, top 15 rushing offense. I mean, I understand it. But I don't know that we like have this big overlying issue protecting the quarterback. I mean, Texas is really good and Auburn is top 15 in tackles for loss and getting after the quarterback. They're both pretty good at those things. Well, this game will probably be a lot easier, and then we'll play Alabama, and then they're probably going to play in the backfield a little bit too, just like our team is. I mean, I don't think we have an elite offensive line. I don't think we have the worst O-line in the conference. I think it's like they need to figure out what they can do to handle the movement better, and that's in the run game and the passing game. I mean, that's why we just mentioned, even on some of those plays where Deshaun Bishop is you know, ripping off a 10-yard run, he's jump cutting and making somebody miss in the backfield.
0: We'll come back. We'll clean it up when we return next on the Hurricane Show.
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0: 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Who wants to go first?
1: I have two, so I'm going to go first in hopes that I might be able to get both of them in. This seems obvious, but South Carolina. South Carolina's last four SEC games, they had a 30-3 lead on Texas A&M. Lost. 16-0 lead on Mississippi State. Lost. Went down early to Alabama, lost 49-18. At least they didn't blow a double-digit lead in that one. Then a 17-0 lead on Kentucky, lost in overtime.
2: Kentucky's largest road comeback in program history.
1: We have a South Carolina fan who is in our Twitter mentions about once a week with the how much harder South Carolina's schedule is, and oh, if this was Josh Heupel, if Tennessee had South Carolina's schedule, Josh Heupel would be fired already. Okay, your schedule being hard is fine. That's fair. But legitimate teams do not lose double-digit leads.
0: No, we've done
1: three
0: the stats
1: out of their
0: on
1: last
0: that.
1: Four games.
0: That hardly ever happens.
1: A 27-point lead to Texas A&M, a 17-point lead to Kentucky, a 16-point lead on Mississippi State. And oh, by the way, two of those were at home.
2: So he says that Josh Heupel will be fired with Tennessee's schedule, or if Tennessee had
1: South Carolina's schedule over the last few years.
2: Well, if South Carolina had Tennessee's money, Shane Beamer would be fired.
1: Yeah, yeah,
2: but they can't afford to fire their coach
1: because he's and their roster isn't anywhere near where Tennessee is. You could argue Shane Beamer's actually overachieved, but he hasn't because he's blown three leads of 16 points or more.
2: I had one.
1: Clean it up.
2: That I was excited about coming out of Sunday. Yeah. I was getting ready to clean up C.J. Gardner-Johnson. And then yesterday, something came across my radar that has overtaken C.J. The AP poll has never been more of a disaster than it currently is right now, in my opinion. And I'm tired of people telling me, well, that doesn't really matter. It absolutely matters. It influences public opinion. It paints the weekly narratives. It's tied to historical narratives. It's most importantly, it sets the framework for the first college football playoff rankings. Those don't just happen. They're based off of something. And pure ignorance, along with personal bias, have tainted the poll here in recent years. But we've hit a new low this week. Greg Luca of the San Antonio Express, one of the AP poll voters, he had undefeated Mississippi State at 18. He had Pitt ranked as well, which good on him for having Pitt ranked, by the way. But Mississippi State, who he had at number 18, loses by 33 points at home, and he moves them up to number 10. Pitt, who was undefeated, beats another undefeated team on the road. He drops them out of his poll. And then he writes this smug, like tongue-in-cheek tweet with an article attached to, oh, you think my AP poll's crazy? Well, let me explain my reasoning. And he throws it behind a paywall. He should be absolutely ashamed. He's using the AP poll to rage bait people into getting social media clicks and to drive traffic to the San Antonio Express. Clearly using the AP poll for personal gain, allowing him and other self-serving individuals that to use the AP poll to for their own personal gain is just absolutely a shame. It's a legitimate impact on the sport. It's a legitimate issue that's affecting the ecosystem of college football. And what Greg Luca did is the most extreme example of just a terrible use of having an AP poll vote. I mean, what he did, in my opinion, is a fireable
0: offense. Yeah, they should.
2: And at the very least, he should have his voting rights stripped. But making a mockery of something that is so actually important to the consumption of college football. Greg Luca, you should be absolutely ashamed of yourself, you giant loser. Clean it up.
0: Charlie, can we add something on Mondays? Just a brief thing.
2: Maybe.
0: Charlie gets mad at the AP poll until Charlie gets mad at the college football playoff
2: poll.
0: Yeah,
2: it comes out Monday, so we'd have to do it like Tuesday.
0: That's right. Okay.
2: I am mad.
0: Well, we'll just make sure you have enough time to clean up the AP poll every week. And then whatever else that you need.
2: Greg Luca, what a loser.
0: Clean up the Big Ten officiating. That's a full cleanup.
1: Yeah, you...
0: I don't know that we have enough time.
1: You had their crew. The Big Ten admitted yesterday that the same crew that was on the Michigan-Western Michigan game incorrectly officiated a roughing the snapper penalty at the end of Nebraska's win over Maryland. The Huskers scored their final touchdown of the game to go up 48-23. Officials enforced the penalty on the kickoff. Kicker missed the extra point, but according to the conference, he should have been allowed to retry the kick. Now, obviously, it doesn't make a huge difference in a game that's that lopsided, but... The Big Ten said this, quote, the missed attempt took place after Nebraska took a 48-23 lead. When roughing the snapper was called during the play, since the attempt was missed by rule, the penalty should have resulted in Nebraska retrying the attempt with penalty yardage and forced half the distance of the goal. However, the miss was allowed to stand. The penalty yardage was incorrectly enforced on the subsequent kickoff. Does that matter? Not in that
0: only
1: game.
0: Only because it's them.
1: But because it's them, it's their second high-profile mistake, and you can't make that.
0: Clean it up, Big Ten officials.
1: Also, did you see Colorado had their play script?
2: Yeah, Deion's going to get fired.
0: Yep, clean up Colorado. And clean up the text. Like clean up the Texas football players. The text box gave reminded us this one. Doing the shh, don't celebrate in your own stadium and to your own administrators and coach.
1: We have one more hour to go in the Arcane Show.
0: No celebrating.
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17: Is it possible? Atlanta Falcons third-string quarterback Cooper Rush is the worst quarterback in the NFL. He presided over the first two games for the Falcons, couldn't score points, looked absolutely miserable, like one of the worst teams in the league. Now Michael Penix Jr. comes in, and Atlanta whips the Packers in primetime on the road, whips the Saints in primetime on the road. The upgrade from Rush to Penix, like a Pinto to a Ferrari. I'm Nick Costos.
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0: We got a whole hour left, y'all. Time for us to have some fun here on the EA.

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1: Florida, Alabama, or Georgia? Florida, Alabama, or Georgia? Charlie's trying to hit it. There he goes.
2: I know, he's doing a million things. I thought mine was pretty good.
3: No, there's a glare that comes through this window. That's why I'm the only one that produces with these windows open because of the glare. But every once in a while, I lose where my mouse is on the screen.
1: You just need some sunlight.
2: If at first the gamer breaks go against you, Charlie, don't let up. Put on more.
1: It steam. Was years before I learned that that room had lights.
3: Yeah, I don't know. All the other producers are vampires, but I like sunlight.
1: I've seen the actual lights on there in like twice ever. But the window open or the blinds open is about as close as it gets.
2: Right, number one. Florida, Alabama, or Georgia.
1: Florida, Alabama, or Georgia. Man accused of throwing rocks at parked car to try to climb in. Okay. Man accused of throwing rocks at parked car to try to climb in. This happened in Florida, Alabama, or Georgia.
2: Was this a joyride? Did he need to help somebody?
3: Wait, so...
2: Try to break the window.
3: Please rocks don't look car good to try and break the window so he can steal the car?
1: So he could get in the car.
2: Oh, he's trying to take a nap?
3: Was it raining? It
1: doesn't say.
3: Was there hail?
1: Can we not look for the good in these people?
3: Was there
1: people,
3: a tornado
1: please?
3: Actively approaching?
2: In his arrest, does it say, and possession of
3: was there
2: illegal
3: a
2: substance?
3: A hatchet-wielding attacker hot on his trail and he needed to get to safety?
1: He didn't have any shoes on.
3: Because the hatchet-wielding attacker already stole his shoes and he was trying desperately to get
2: away.
1: He's taken them off before.
2: This guy's on something and he was thought this was a good idea to like take a nap on instead of on the ground. He was going to take a nap in the car. Florida.
3: I do actually think this guy was probably running from something. I just think that the something might be something that only he could see because of the drugs that he did because he was in Florida.
2: Yep, Charlie agreed.
3: Maybe even like bath salts. I don't know.
1: This was in Tampa. A Tampa man is accused of throwing stones at a parked car before trying to climb inside, according to the Hillsborough County Sheriff's Office. Around 9 a.m. on October 3rd, deputies were called to a Lincoln Cone Drive after witnesses saw a man later identified as your Dennis Tamayo, age 37, throwing stones at a parked car and attempting to climb inside through the rear window. Video provided by the sheriff's office shows Tamayo climbing into the back of the smashed rear window. They found him nearby attempting to get inside of another car. His knuckles were bleeding. He was wearing only socks. As his shoes and his phone were found inside the car he had previously broken
3: into. When you say only socks,
2: like,
3: does
2: is he
3: that
2: just
3: mean,
2: socks?
3: Like, naked?
1: No.
3: Oh.
1: They're describing the condition of his hands and feet.
2: Climbing in over the shards of glass.
3: Can't feel good.
1: I mean, I'm going to assume he was wearing clothes. Naked would be in the headline because it's Florida if he was in fact.
3: Well, that's why I was going to get mad at you for not telling us naked. You were trying to hide Florida.
1: I'm not holding out on you when it's naked. Promise.
3: Never hold out on naked.
1: Florida, Alabama, or Georgia? Fugitive arrested with handcuff key taped to underwear. With handcuff key taped to underwear.
2: Go ahead and arrest me, because I have a key ready.
1: Apparently, there's a universal key for handcuffs. Who knew?
2: Oh. And this guy had it.
1: And this guy had it taped to his underwear.
2: Smart fugitive.
1: Taped his underwear in case he got apprehended.
2: Do we know why he was a fugitive? Because that really could impact my decision.
1: He was wanted in two states, active warrant for violating probation on possession of a controlled substance, and had a warrant active for 4 years in Indiana for failure to appear on a meth charge. He's wanted in Kentucky and Indiana, if that helps. Neither of those states are anywhere close.
2: I will go Florida again on this one. He's in the Sunshine State.
3: Never heard that song?
1: No.
3: Indiana Wants Me?
2: Never heard it.
3: Really?
2: No.
3: It's a classic. Yeah. Anyway.
2: I'm just a bill.
1: A lot of people could use that.
2: Holy bill.
3: This guy has been arrested and been in jail, and that's what made him a fugitive, or it's a fugitive
1: he
3: because
1: was a fugitive,
3: he never...
1: They found him on something else.
3: Okay. I mean, I feel like if you've had jail experience, you know that taping it to your underwear is not going to do the trick. You might need to keister it, but...

0: Smart fugitive, but not all that smart of a fugitive, because that's an oxymoron, because he's still a criminal. And I'll go Georgia.
1: You already picked Florida?
2: Florida.
1: It was happening in Dover, Florida. Fugitive wanted in two states was discovered carrying a handcuff key taped to his underwear after he was arrested in West Central Florida. According to the Hillsborough County Sheriff's Office, they've had an active week. Jonathan Terry, age 42 of Dover, was arrested on October 1st. In addition to fugitive warrants in Indiana and Kentucky, he now faces charges of felon carrying a concealed weapon and possession of a concealed handcuff key.
2: I ain't going back.
1: On October 1st, deputies from the Sheriff's Office and the Aviation Unit responded to an area in Dover, about 19 miles east of Tampa. They found him hiding under a shed.
2: It's probably a good spot, until it's not.
1: After he was arrested, deputies say they discovered a handcuff key taped inside his underwear. Quote, "This convicted felon wanted in two states underestimated the skill and determination of the HCSO," unquote.
2: Good job, Hillsborough County Sheriff's Office. Whoop, whoop.
1: Woo. Last one. Florida, Alabama, or Georgia. Man faked 911 emergency to skip out on Red Lobster tab.
0: This sounds like an I think you should leave sketch.
1: Man faked 911 emergency to skip out on Red Lobster tab.
2: Hey, shooter, you want to go to Red Lobster?
1: Red Lobster's having some trouble. They need his money.
0: Oh, no, the shrimp aren't unlimited anymore.
2: Oh, no.
1: Oh, no, they switched to Pepsi.
0: Okay.
2: Brian did a Pepsi joke, Charlie. Now, that's funny again. It's really funny. You're hilarious.
1: Stop with the AI compliments.
2: So funny, man.
0: Oh, the look on Brian's face right now is one of
1: just utter disgust.
2: It's just funny, you know?
0: I think we actually got him a little rattled right now. He doesn't know how to feel.
2: You can't rattle me, though, Florida.
0: Okay, so
1: I'm rattled thinking about having to eat a Red Lobster.
0: I don't know if I've ever been. They got those. Are they the ones with those little cheddar cheese biscuits?
1: Yeah, but they sell the mix at Sam's. And
0: I don't know. I feel like I've maybe had the little cheddar cheese biscuits once, but I don't have any Red Lobster memories.
1: The cheddar biscuits used to be life-changing, but then they started shipping them frozen. Now the ones that you make from their own mix at home are much better.
0: So
1: If you make sausage balls with that instead of a regular biscuit mix, I mean, next level.
0: So let me think here. This guy, Big Tab at Red Lobster, was he solo or with a party? I guess probably doesn't matter.
2: Does it say what the fake 911 call is, Charlie? Guess, that might help
0: no,
2: you.
0: What I'm guessing is that he faked choking. Maybe. Maybe you fake choking, maybe you fake a heart attack, but you try to get stretchered on out of there and then you don't have to pay the bill, which then makes me wonder,
2: how much was the bill
0: that you're more than willing to pay for, like an ambulance and medical services than Red Lobster? Gosh, was he drinking, like, do they have a bottle of Pappy at this Red Lobster or something? What's going on? I'll go Florida.
2: Florida.
1: So you guys are saying triple Florida?
2: Yep, 100%. Even though,
0: maybe like 99%.
2: Even though I don't, and actually I would pick. I would change it if you'll allow me.
1: Okay.
2: You don't need to go to Red Lobster if you're in Florida. There's places all over the place.
1: There are more Red Lobsters in Florida right now than any other state. I won't change my answer.
2: Thanks for telling me the truth. I am keeping it Florida
0: because he wanted you to change your answer because he gave me too much info.
2: I didn't change it.
0: Well, he didn't jump right into
2: Florida.
0: Yeah, it's Florida.
1: Yeah, this happened in Douglasville, Georgia. 26-year-old Abdul Rashid finished dining at a Red Lobster on Highway 5 in Douglasville. He then ended up in the back of a patrol car. He told restaurant staff he was in distress and called 911 himself. However, when first responders arrived and examined him, they found nothing wrong. In the affidavit of his arrest, obtained and reviewed by OL, he conducted himself unlawfully during his 911 call by, quote, deception and with intent to avoid payment, unquote, of his bill of $63.77. Yes. Investigators concluded the emergency was a ruse to avoid paying the tab. Officers handcuffed him, drove him directly to the Douglas County Jail. He was charged with theft of services and making an unlawful 911 call. Even if his plan had worked, Rashid had chosen the wrong place to fake a crisis, according to WSB-TV. Earlier this year, Douglas County started charging a new $100 fee when someone is treated by fire EMS but refuses to be taken to the hospital. There's an exception in certain cases, and it's up to the discretion of the provider. But, quote, you call us for a reason. It has to be more than just checking your blood pressure and checking your blood sugar. This change was put in place to make sure ambulances are strictly called during real emergencies. So he has a $100 fine, which is more than his bill of.
2: He's like, man, I should have got some more shrimps.
3: But it does beg the question then,
2: Charlie,
3: if you buy $110 worth of Red Lobster,
1: Red Lobster is still going to sit.
2: Is it worth it? I don't know, Charlie.
1: Have you seen the subset? Kelly turned me on to these videos. Have you seen the subset of people that have shrimp allergies but go to Red Lobster with like 911 ready to call?
2: No,
1: they're eating shrimp.
3: Like that's real.
1: That's real.
3: They love shrimp.
2: They got to have them.
1: Lady, there was one that she showed me. Lady was parked outside the emergency room, and she went to town on this entire giant box of fried shrimp, and she was starting to, like, her throat was starting to close up. She's like, this is so good, I gotta finish a couple more.
3: Oh, that's bad.
2: That's a problem.
3: I mean, okay, so
2: 1-800-889-9789.
3: I assume you have to pay medical expenses then to get unreactioned.
2: You think the Tennessee Red Line would handle intentional shrimp addiction?
1: I don't know.
3: I'll be completely honest.
1: Yeah.
3: If I woke up tomorrow and was lactose intolerant, I'd keep drinking milk.
1: If I had that tick thing where you can't eat meat anymore, I'm not sure what I would do because
3: die.
1: The consequences are apparently
2: Charlie,
1: quite
2: say die?
3: I didn't say that.
1: Yeah, but it's
2: just die. Find a tall window. Man, can't eat
1: like,
2: meat anymore.
1: It's like people that get the gluten thing. Like I know that there's
2: I haven't had a tick in a long time.
1: Gluten-free stuff, but it's not good. And I think I would, unless I had the version where you just have like borderline anaphylactic shock, I think I would just deal with the consequences and stay close to a bathroom.
3: Yeah, like you give me a 50-50 shot. If I drink a glass of milk, I'm going to throw up. I'm taking those odds every single time.
2: 1-800-889-9789.
1: That's how we play Florida, Alabama, Georgia.
2: And I'm addicted to milk. HDKnoxville.com. I recommend just going, man. They have a ton of stuff on the clearance racks too. Ready for game day, ready for every day for you, yours, children. Car, backyard, man cave, you name it, they got it right there at Hound Dogs.
1: Did you, Charlie, contemplate going to Arkansas this weekend because they have a Brahms? You can get some Brahms milk.
3: That is something that part of the game day all day programming now that keeps me in Knoxville.
1: Yeah.
3: I do miss my road trips. I wonder if maybe one year I can just sell Jeff on like
1: give you a new week off.
3: Send me on the road. No, I'll just do the show from the road. Mm-hmm. I'll drive myself.
1: Okay.
3: Maybe I can make a whole weekend of content out of it.
1: Yeah. You could have made a whole week of content out of going to Oklahoma City after we didn't win.
3: I like exploring places. I think people like
2: you
3: maybe
2: could get
3: come along
2: TikTok famous. Hey, I'm Charlie and I'm going to the zoo.
3: I did that with my buddies around OKC. I just did 3 days of day in the life and sent it to just them. And they were all like, yeah, you should totally be publishing these.
1: SEC recap and Power Bowl coming up next.
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0: Again, probably listening or not in the office down the, over yonder.
1: Time to celebrate, Jeff. Come on.
0: Come on. Charlie, this is how you do it. You know, happy birthday.
1: H-A-P-P-Y.
0: Snoop Dogg, Jarnigan, same guy, basically. It's Jeff's birthday.
2: Yes, it is.
0: Happy birthday, Jarnigan. You young stud, you.
3: Is it pizza day, too? Does he get a pizza day birthday?
0: What?
2: I didn't see an email, so I don't think so.
0: Not every Tuesday is pizza day, Charlie.
3: It's the first Tuesday of every month, usually.
2: This is the first Tuesday of the month.
3: Maybe it's the second.
0: Why don't you do some, like, investigative journalism research on that and find out?
2: I'll tell you what. I'll jog downstairs at the next commercial break and see if it's being set up or not. Because I did not get we did
3: I'm
2: not
3: tripping.
2: Get an email.
3: It's the second Tuesday. Okay. We got a week.
0: It's not pizza day.
2: Oh, that means we won't be here for it. Where are we next Tuesday?
0: It's not. It's just Jeff's birthday. Happy birthday, Jarnigan.
2: Oh, yeah. Next Tuesday, we'll be at Tedros Ford on King's Pike, so we'll miss free pizza day. That's okay. That's a trade I'm willing to make.
0: Yeah, I agree.
1: Ted Russell Tuesday.
2: What is? I like that. All right. Let's go around the SEC. First, before we go around the SEC, since it came up during the break that nobody listening to us now could hear, Arkansas State is 2-3 and lost to Louisiana over the weekend 23-20.
0: Oh, man.
2: But Butch Jones did not have a freak out going off the field like he did last year. That video was from last year. That's my mistake.
0: That's okay. He's like real mad in that
2: still
0: one.
2: Still funny. Yeah, he was. All right, what happened around the SEC this past weekend that you may have missed because we were freaking about quarterbacks and all that? Georgia beat Vanderbilt, but only 38-14. It was 21-14 at halftime. Georgia pulled away with 17 second-half points. And that was without Vanderbilt's all-everything freshman who was committed to Georgia and apparently didn't want any.
0: Yeah, Berlewitz, he was okay, though. I mean, I don't know.
3: Curtis, this looks solid, I would say. Yeah, I mean, he was banged up, didn't get to play Saturday, but I think he's shown plenty of potential. I hope that's potential that gets realized outside of the SEC after this season.
2: Berlewitz was 12 of 2,390 yards, touchdown, interception. Whit Muschamp came on and played for Vanderbilt as well. 2 of 2, 18 yards.
0: Nice.
2: Berlewitz also had 8 carries for 37 yards. Elsewhere, Alabama 56, Mississippi State 23. Mississippi State had Kamario Taylor clearly not looking like himself early, and he helped. But Alabama scored 14 points in each of the four quarters. A complete football game by them.
3: Yeah, Kamario Taylor being banged up for that game was such a shame. Wasn't present in the Bulldog walk and then was getting treatment before the game. Kind of weird, whatever did come up late in the week, but clearly a lower body thing and didn't look like himself. He was kind of a statue at times in that first half, but like the fumble, the pick was his worst throw of the year. I thought he got rattled early against South Carolina, but then immediately settled in and played incredible football from the interception on. I was wondering if he would be able to do that against a better team if got into a similar spot. And maybe he could healthy, but unhealthy against an Alabama defense like that. And, you know, he ended up limping off the field in the fourth quarter and has been classified as day-to-day. But I think not having a healthy quarterback meant Mississippi State also did not have a chance.
2: Missouri led Florida, 20-10 at halftime. And then came out in the second half and outscored the Gators 25-7 in the second half to win 45-17. It wasn't just a win. It was a complete dismantling of a Florida team that was trying to ride that emotional high and instead fell victim to the same thing that their opponent, Ole Miss, fell victim to the week before.
0: In that middle eight that everybody talks about, mm-hmm. last 4 minutes of the second quarter, first 4 minutes of the third quarter, Austin Simmons threw a touchdown for 31 yards with 2 minutes to go, and then they got the ball back and kicked a field goal. I mean, it's 10-10 with 2 minutes, inside that last few minutes of the first half. And they go to halftime up 20-10, get the ball out of halftime, rushing touchdown, 27-10. Then they get a stop, get a field goal, and the game just got away from Florida. They couldn't run the football.
2: LSU 63, McNeese State 14. Kentucky 35, South Carolina 34 in overtime.
0: Blew another lead.
2: And we were talking about just a few minutes ago, 17-0 this one. Kentucky did cut it 20-10 at halftime and then outscored South Carolina 17-7 in the second half. And then what do you think about going for two after in the first overtime?
0: Okay, I think that he's playing with house money, and that's an easy call to make. Still hard, but like doable and easy call. You're in your first year as the coach. You're already playing better than people thought you would. It kind of fits your personality a little bit. You know when the season's over. You're not a playoff team yet. Like, he wants to get him there, and we'll see how he does. But I just think it's a lot easier call. If you're in year five and you're in that situation and you're a preseason top 15, top 10 team, and he's got Kentucky doing things that have never been done, then that call gets a lot harder. I just don't give him a ton of credit.
3: From a game strategy standpoint, it's certainly changed the way that coaches have approached overtime with the new rules that have been in place now for, I guess, four years. You know, now with the idea that you have to go for two in that second overtime, you know, I think there is some thought to, okay, do we want to do this whole song and dance all over again? And then I'm going to have to perhaps stop a 2-point conversion and convert one to win. If we don't think that Kentucky or, you know, we're going to be able to stop South Carolina in the second overtime, would I rather have to stop one and score one or just score one right now? I do think that there's some level of what unit do I trust? And if I trust my offense more or perhaps significantly more than my defense, I might just put it on them to win it now instead of having, again, to play the 2-point conversion game in the second overtime and beyond.
2: And now the coaches are doing this more because he's far from the first coach to do this. I think the team that loses the toss in overtime is now at such a tremendous disadvantage because even if you do score the touchdown, now your opponent...
0: South Carolina. I mean, they go on offense, they score a touchdown, they kick the extra point.
2: Because if you do it and then you decide to preemptively go for two and you miss it, all they've got to do is kick an extra point. Your fans are mad. In this situation,
0: no one would. Sure, the only way you're doing that is if it's 60-60 and you've been just, they had 300 yards rushing and you're
2: absolutely
0: know.
2: Not going to do it. But then there are South Carolina fans. Well, why didn't we just go for two to start? Because nobody would do that. And Texas A&M beat Arkansas 34-7. We'll run through our SEC power polls coming up next, or at least our SEC power tiers.
0: I like it. I'll do whatever you want me to, Brian. You know why? Because you're a great co-host that manages the show really well, Charlie. He's just on.
2: Are you
0: it,
2: hungry?
0: You know?
2: I'm not even grumpy.
3: Are you thirsty?
2: Right now. I'm not even grumpy right now.
0: Maybe I should turn the air up a little bit. He is wearing his jacket, Charlie.
2: No, because then you'll be sweating and fanning yourself, and I won't do that to you either.
0: I'm on it.
2: Because I value this as a teammate. We'll come back. Power poll and your thoughts from the text box. Some good questions on the offensive line when we return next.
0: Happy birthday.
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3: SEC honors rained down for a trio of Tennessee volunteer football players. Running back Deshaun Bishop named the SEC's co-offensive player of the week, while junior defensive back Deshaun Lane earned co-defensive player of the week honors, and punter Jackson Ross tapped the co-special teams player of the week. For Bishop, it was a career-high 220 yards with three touchdowns, while Lane registered 9 tackles, 2 sacks, 2.5 TFLs, and an interception, and Ross landed 5 punts inside the Auburn 11. MLB playoff, a pair of ALDS Game 2s on Monday. In Cleveland, the White Sox take a surprise 2-0 series lead, beating the Guardians 4-3, now just a win away from their first ALCS in 21 years. And Game 2 in Tampa sees the Rays take a commanding 5-2 lead on the Yankees behind New York's sloppy defense to beat Cam Schlittler. More EA Show with Brian Rice on the way next. Have a terrific Tuesday. I'm Charlie Collier.
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0: Of sunshine and lower humidity for your Tuesday. High temperatures around 80 by this afternoon. I'm meteorologist Belle Oliver in the WVLT First Alert Weather Center.
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3: Is this your jam, Charlie?
4: Indiana wants me.
3: Yeah.
4: Lord, I can't go back there.
3: Indiana, oh, that's fun, Charlie Collier. All right, who wants to start? Let's do some SEC power rankings, some power polls, some tiers. Indiana doesn't just want you, Charlie. We do. We want to know how you're ranking these football teams. Brian, anybody want to take it? Throw it up?
5: I mean, I'll go.
6: Sure.
5: Okay, go ahead.
3: I got Georgia, Alabama, and Texas, and LSU all in one category to me. There's a couple teams that could make their way up that in that top tier to me, but Georgia, Alabama, Texas, and LSU, I believe, are the currently playing anyway, the best four teams in the conference. Ole Miss, yeah, I believe, you know, we'll see what they got this weekend. They're still a really good team. They beat LSU. I get that. Florida and Missouri, Tennessee, I kind of have all right there. Florida, Ole Miss, Missouri, and Tennessee. We'll see what happens. This is the second tier to me. We're still all of those teams, really good football teams, and we'll see where the season goes. Then I have Mississippi State in a weird spot for me, because I would have had them in that second tier last week. But I need to see how they bounce back from that adversity and getting whipped, and now their quarterback's banged up. So I have Kentucky, Mississippi State, kind of A&M right there in the next one. Then I have Oklahoma, Auburn, and Vanderbilt all together. And then I have South Carolina and Arkansas together at the very, very, very, very back. Arkansas, again, for the fifth straight week, maintaining that number 16 spot.
7: All right.
3: I got a quarter of the conference is really good. Another quarter of the conference, I think, could end up being in that conversation or could take a dip because of what these teams have to play. And then everybody else after that's just competing. Boys played hard.
5: I'm going to put, it's weird because the number one team in the country is the number three team in my SEC power rankings. I think Georgia.
3: Same for me right now.
5: I think Georgia's the best team in the country. I have Alabama 2. I have Texas 3. I have Ole Miss still at 4. They have a lot to prove, but I'm not going to overreact to the Florida game, just like I'm going to leave Florida at number 5. I'm not going to overreact to them losing in Missouri. They have a lot to prove the rest of the way, but also Florida probably has the easiest remaining SEC schedule of the teams that are in contention for a playoff spot. I have LSU 6. I still have Mississippi State 7, one spot ahead of Tennessee, though the quarterback uncertainty for both of those teams has me concerned. I have Missouri 9, Texas A&M 10, and then Oklahoma, Kentucky, Auburn, South Carolina, Vandy, and then Arkansas as a distant 16th. Charlie?
6: Yeah, I have mine split up into tiers here. And this is, you know, I'm very interested to see how the one loss group of SEC teams just plays out in general.
5: Yeah, this week, by the way, I would add for me is I'm doing a complete top to bottom reset after this week because there's a lot of proof that needs to take place this weekend.
6: Yeah, I talked about this last night on Charlie's Corner if you missed a podcast, but I think the one loss teams are all just kind of flawed, but good enough to win any game on their schedule. But still flawed enough that any given Saturday, like what just happened to Florida, can happen, or what happened to Ole Miss at Florida the week before can happen. So right now I have the top tier for me as Georgia, the best team in the conference, then Alabama and Texas. Below that then is when I have the next group of teams, similar to you guys, LSU, Ole Miss, Florida, Missouri, Tennessee. And I'm leaving Mississippi State in that tier for now, just barely hanging on. I do have a next tier that is Kentucky, A&M, and Oklahoma. I think all three of those teams can jump up back either for the first time into tier two or back into tier two, and then kind of floating in this weird middle ground by themselves, not quite in that group, but not as bad as the bottom three either, is Auburn, in my opinion, and then Vandy, Arkansas, South Carolina bring up the rear as they always do.
5: That's how we do the SEC Power
3: Bowls. So we all have the same Georgia, Alabama, Texas as the first three, and we all have Arkansas at 16.
6: What I think we're going to end up seeing is a bunch of like 8-4, 9-3 SEC teams that all have fan bases that are left wondering what could have happened. And I think that could also perhaps be the catalyst for Greg Sankey getting on board with a 2014 playoff. Agreed. I think if you're sitting there and you have three teams you feel really good about getting in, and then the committee has to try and decipher, you know, which of these 7, 9-3 SEC teams, like which two of them should get in, you know, I think that's going to perhaps be what pushes some coaches and pushes Greg Sankey to go, maybe we could agree to expand this thing.
5: All right, let's come back, find out what we learned today, and get on to the rest of our sports day next on the Eric Haines Show.
3: No.
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0: And it's time to find out what we learned today here on the Eric Ains Show with Brian Rice and Charlie Collier and Go Chumming with Charlie.
1: Charlie, what do you have for us today?
0: Yeah, Charlie, what do you have for us
2: today? We got football tonight, guys. Pretty sick.
0: Should I bet on it?
2: We're going to try to.
0: That doesn't sound convincing.
2: Well, I mean, you know, gamble responsibly and all that good stuff.
0: I got the app ready. Tell me what we're doing.
2: Troy plays Southern Miss tonight. Troy has not looked very good this year, especially except for the one game against Missouri, oddly. They're coming off a road loss to Utah State, 21-10. You know who else doesn't look very good, though? Southern Miss. They hired Blake Anderson. Bad idea. Terrible idea.
1: Not great.
2: Bad guy, bad coach. It's going poorly. And I just think both of these offenses are pretty inept. The total in this one is 51.5. Troy opened as an 8.5-point favorite. It's up to 10.5. I don't really know if Troy's good enough to win this game by that many points. But I don't think either team is good enough to score to a point where we go over that 51.5 number. I think whoever wins this game scores like 21, and whoever loses this game is like somewhere in the teens. I think it's unfortunately perhaps going to be an ugly way to start our Sun Belt Fun Belt Tuesdays. But under 51.5 is how we chum.
0: Quickly, do you have an opinion on Jacksonville State, Kennesaw State tomorrow?
2: That's been a fun rivalry over the years.
0: New Mexico State, Florida International on Wednesday as well. Underdogs. New Mexico State is an underdog.
2: It's a Jacksonville State team that's underachieved this year. Same with Kennesaw State. Probably take Jacksonville State, but again, big rivalry on the road. It's always kind of tough. I'd take FIU and Pitbull Stadium. They've been playing somewhat better, but then they still just turn it over all the time. I don't know. It's not good football. I'm going to watch it because it's football, so it's good. But in the realm of all things, it is good. But in the realm of football, it's not good football, if that makes sense.
1: It's wild that we just talked about a CUSA game that will be taking place in Pitbull Stadium.
2: You know, he still, by the way, has not delivered on his promise to make them an anthem. That was part of the naming rights deal, is that he was going to have his own anthem, and he was also going to have some of his like performers go do halftime stuff. He's not been as involved with FIU as I would have liked.
0: Oh, man, who'd have saw that
2: he's
0: coming?
2: He's still been more involved than I would have thought, but not as involved as I would have liked.
0: I'm going to need to smell your jacket from the mystery liquid when we leave.
2: I forgot about that.
0: And I'm going to need you to so invested in Pitbull's influence on FIU football.
2: I will say the Miami Vice uniforms and branding that FIU has done is incredible. I loved when all the teams have done it. I think it's looked good pretty much every time, but it looks great on them. Since we're finding out what we learned today, and I went a little too long on my buddy old AP voter Greg Luca, the San Antonio Express, during Clean It Up, in his ignorance, I didn't get to the my other one. But did you see what happened with C.J. Gardner-Johnson this weekend? Safety for the Bills. So playing the Patriots, right? And Efton Chisholm III makes an incredible one-handed diving grab to put the Patriots ahead. One of the catches of the year, you know, helps rally them past Buffalo. C.J. Gardner-Johnson, after the game, was asked about the pivotal play as he was the one in coverage, and he said, practice squad player just made a hell of a catch. You know, we're not going to get into any bulletin board material, but an elevated guy made a hell of a catch. Probably won't ever hear from him again. Practice squad player made a play. That's all I'm going to tell you. But have it again, and he probably won't make that play again. He's since been dunked on, obviously, because, well, that's an embarrassing thing to say after you get beat. But also, Efton Chisholm has never even been on a practice squad.
0: That's what I was waiting
2: for. He's just been on the official 53-man roster the entirety of his time in New England. Mike Vrabel was asked about it yesterday. And Eric, I think you'll like this. Quote, Hey, for a guy that's been on 8 teams in 4 years, I mean, I guess he knows the drill.
1: Mm-hmm.
2: Got him. Got him. I am curious to see what CJ Gardner-Johnson says back, though, because if there is an NFL player that would bring up the Vrabel off-field stuff in retaliation...
0: It would be him.
2: It is him. I mean, he's a great football player, but he seems like an awful person to have in your locker room, which, again, 8 teams, 4 years.
0: Seems to be the case.
1: A couple people asked in the text box, Eric, about the offensive line. Zone blocking is the reason they struggle at times in pass pro, because they zone block in pass and will road grade in run defense.
0: Well, it just depends. I mean, we run block very well. I mean, that's why we have the top, one of the reasons we have a top 15. I mean, we don't do any one thing. Like, there's some people that say, oh, we're a this team, maybe to start, but it's not a zone play. If you're pulling a guard or you're pulling a tackle, it's a counter play, it's a gap play. It's a lot of different things. And we do all of that. And that's why I thought the play calling was so good in the second half, because we did all those things. One of the easier ways to not ask the young quarterback, George or Faison, to know too much about what's happening with pass protection is to do a slide protection where everybody goes one way. Well, the problem with doing that is if they stunt the other way, then you got bodies blocking nobody or two guys on one guy and it's not even their best player. And then like a tight end trying to block a D end or like a running back trying to block a D end. And like, I think they're still figuring out what the best approach is. That's why once you went to 12 personnel and you're running the football, well, when it's play action, everybody's got to slow down. When it's 3rd and 4, the defensive ends cannot just pin their ears back and fly up the field to cause problems. When it's 3rd and 4, you can hand the ball off.
1: Mm-hmm.
0: You know, you can throw a screen. You can do anything you want to. And so, like, that's, to me, it's, I haven't done this, but I'd be curious what our offensive line production has looked like when we're behind the sticks and what our offensive line production looks like when we're on schedule and it's 1st and 10, 2nd and 6, 3rd and 4, like those kind of things. Because I'll bet that a large part of the, oh my gosh, is coming when it's 1st and 10 and then it's 2nd and 22, 3rd and 24, 3rd and 12, you know, 2nd and 20. Like, when we get like that, that's when people are junking us up and we're struggling with it. I don't know how. So like that, I mean, that to me, it's like the first key every week right now, especially with whether it's George or Faison, whatever Heupel decides to do. Stay ahead of the sticks and give the young guys a chance. We did that. And George managed the game and did a great job mm-hmm. against Auburn. I don't want George to have to play against, and even Arkansas. I don't want Faison to have to play in another game that looks like the Texas drive play chart or how we started the Auburn game. We're going to go to Arkansas, and Alabama's going to come here, and that needs to be an on-schedule approach where we're running the football and we're not putting them in obvious pass downs. Because when we got in a couple of those in the last game, you know, Faison missed a couple reads, and we threw a couple screens with George. We're not beating Alabama on 3rd and 9, throwing the ball sideways. That's not happening. So it all needs to be about getting both of them ready, because you're probably going to need both at some point this year. You're going to need them both. So get them ready to go play good against Arkansas and then get ready for Alabama coming here.
1: Hey, we only have about a minute here, but do you know what's happening on Thursday at 6:30 Central, 7:30 Eastern?
0: Charlie's making chili.
1: LSU men's basketball has an exhibition game against McNeese State in Lake Charles, Louisiana.
3: Do they have a team yet?
1: They have 4 players listed on their website right now.
3: Are they just going to play guys that might not be eligible?
1: I have no idea.
0: I don't know why no one listens to me. I have already solved this.
1: They're not listening. They're not listing the ineligible guys yet. Go ahead.
0: All they need to do is ask if there's any other athletes, baseball or football, that want to be on the team and hold an open tryout.
2: Just don't let it get in the way of USF UTSA, also 7:30 Thursday night.
1: What's happening?
0: They got to be on campus. They're already there. Go find them.
1: Interested to see what happens. Josh and Swain are coming up next. We'll see you tomorrow live from Service Plus and Seymour.
0: Hey! We never tried.
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Good Tuesday afternoon. Welcome in to Josh and Swain. Thank you for being with us today. We are very excited to be with you on another beautiful day here in East Tennessee. We are excited to be out and about. We are set up right outside Ted Russell Ford on a Ted Russell Tuesday. 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The first road trip in SEC play, second road game of the season for Tennessee, playing at Arkansas on Saturday. 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
1: Like the John Tyson quote that has gone viral from the...
2: What does that even mean?
1: The touchdown club. He was talking about...
2: What is he saying?
1: Cody Campbell.
2: What does he mean? I'm trying to figure out...
1: He's saying oil money is greater than chicken money.
2: Yeah, but...
1: John, you got a lot of money, too.
2: You got a lot of money, man.
1: A lot of chickens.
2: You're just choosing to give it to Calipari. That's all that is about. You don't want to give more of it up to get a football coach. And then Cody Campbell says, oh, well, it's about picking the right football coach. And that's a little bit of the issue there at Arkansas. They haven't been able to pick the right football coach. They did it, for a short stretch there with Patino, and it just hasn't worked out since.
1: Yeah, since then it's been a tough go. Brett Bielema is a solid coach who led the program for a few years.
2: He was solid at Wisconsin. And he's solid at Illinois. He was not solid at Arkansas.
1: I'll skip over what happened when Tennessee played Arkansas in 2015.
2: We were not good either.
1: 15, they were.
2: Not good enough.
1: That is accurate.
2: We did less with more talent. That was a terrible game.
1: It was a tough game, yeah.
2: Yeah, I mean, that's why Bush Jones is not the coach anymore, right?
1: Well, there are a number of reasons. Yeah,
2: that's one of them. You did less with more. So losing to the Arkansas team.
1: Hey, I said I wasn't bringing it up.
2: I'm giving you an example because you tried to say he was solid. He ain't solid. He ain't in Arkansas either. So Bielema's not in Arkansas, and Butch Jones is not in Tennessee for a reason, Josh Ward. So,
1: but Tennessee will be at Arkansas.
2: That's right, baby.
1: This upcoming weekend.
2: And looking to do something that we haven't necessarily thrived at doing, and that is winning on the road at Arkansas. It's a tough place to play. And Tennessee has been the most talented team the last trip we went out there, but we lost that game. And so I'm pretty sure those Arkansas folks on that team, some of those players who may be a part of that team, still feel good about the possibility of picking Tennessee off. But Deshaun Bishop ain't going to let it happen, buddy. He cannot let it happen because he's been on a petty tour, and I am here for it. He's letting the world know that Alex Golish did not want him at Tennessee. He had to walk on at Tennessee. And look at me now. I'm third in the conference in rushing, and I'm better than every running back that you, Golish, have on your Auburn football team. You didn't think I was good enough at Tennessee? That's cool. But I'm better than every running back that you handpicked to be the running back at Auburn. And by me saying what I've been saying the last couple of days, that – Golish. It's the reason I didn't get a scholarship at Tennessee. I'm on a prove it tour. And when you make those comments, that means you got to back it up even more after those comments, not before the comments. More pressure is on him now that he said it publicly. So now he has to come out against Arkansas and he has to go for over 100 yards. The running game has to be cooking because he put that pressure on himself, which I love. I love that he did it. I'm a big Bishop fan. I love he plays with a chip on his shoulder, but he's willing to back it up. Big fan of the petty tour he's been on.
1: You should do like a, it would be a petty draft, but the all petty team you could put together.
2: Well, I mean.
1: First team all petty.
2: I don't even want to call what Deshaun Bishop is saying a petty because
1: you just said he's on a petty tour.
2: Yeah, I know, but like, it's really what everybody does when they're told they're not good enough.
1: Sure.
2: They go out and prove it. It's like a player that's drafted lower than where he thought he should have been drafted or a player that was undrafted.
1: Right.
2: I mean, they have the chip on their shoulder.
1: Well, the thing that's often forgotten in that scenario, which occurs all the time, a player – like you mentioned, he's not wanted by the school or he's not taken as high as he thinks he should be in a draft. He also

0: to prove it to the team that ultimately gave him the shot.
1: Yeah.
0: Tennessee gave Deshaun Bishop a shot as a walk-on. So yeah. Deshaun was doubted by many people, Tennessee included. Trey Smith would be an example, and his situation was a little different because of medical concerns, but teams still said, I don't think you're worth the gamble, the Kansas City Chiefs included.
1: Yeah.
0: Tom Brady had to prove himself to the Patriots as a late-round draft pick. And again, there are so many examples. There's a countless number. Juwan Jennings, he had to prove himself as a last-round pick to the 49ers who took him in the last round.
1: That's true. We'll call it a low-grade petty.
0: Okay.
1: That's what it is. Because, I mean, there are levels to
0: petty.
1: Yeah,
0: sure.
1: Yeah, I think it's a lower level of petty from Bishop. But, again, like I like the fact that he said what he said because not only does it highlight his mentality and how hard he works and the chip on the shoulder that he has on his shoulder every single day, but I think it puts a little pressure on himself and the offensive line to continue to have the success that he's had so far. And nothing wrong with a little pressure. It's what makes us best. It's what makes us great.
0: Swain, we are going to continue the football conversation. I can report that Tennessee will start a quarterback at Arkansas on Saturday.
1: Well, if Josh Heupel wants to really be petty, like we've seen his petty in the first couple of years here at Tennessee, especially when it comes to running up scoreboard, if he wants to be really petty to the media, he could start two running backs instead of a quarterback. And that would be great.
0: Yeah.
1: He should have Bishop in the Wildcat with Juwan Morris at running back. That would be next level.
0: I'm sure the McIntyre family would love that one, too.
1: Well, I mean, he can go back in second play.
0: Sure.
1: For second and one.
0: McIntyre came into the game this past Saturday. Right now would probably project as the most likely starter on Saturday. Josh Heupel told us yesterday we will find out on Saturday who's starting at quarterback. When we come back today at Ted Russell Ford, the Parkside Drive location, Ryan Schumpert will join us from VolQuest. He went back and looked at Hendon Hooker against Pitt in 2021 when he came in and George McIntyre this past weekend coming in against Auburn, how the two debuts as a quarterback running the Tennessee offense looked. We'll talk to Ryan about that and what he's seen through the first now five games of the season for Tennessee getting ready for Arkansas on Saturday. Approaching the halfway point of the 2026 season, we continue. We have just wrapped up the first segment of today's show at Ted Russell Ford on Parkside Drive, your super dealer right here on Josh and Swain.
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0: 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We're going to talk to Ryan Shumpert of AllQuest coming up in just a moment. Wrote a good article looking back at how things went for Hendon Hooker. Different kind of game against Pittsburgh in 2021 because Tennessee's defense at that point was not what Tennessee's defense is right now. And, of course, the run game was a big part of the success this past weekend. But we go to the Stanley Fencing Gates hotline to say hello to Ryan Shumpert of AllQuest. Ryan, we appreciate you taking time to join us today. How are you?
1: I'm doing well. Appreciate you guys having me on.
0: Hey, what stood out when you look back 5 years ago, what Hendon Hooker did coming in relief of Joe Milton, who went out with injury, and looking at what George McIntyre did this past Saturday coming in for Faison Brannan?
1: I think it was that they both played well. There were both things to like about their performances, but it was just very different. While they both came in with Tennessee trailing by four in the second quarter, it was very different types of games. So that Pittsburgh game was really high scoring. Hendon Hooker threw the ball 21 times in that game. He maybe didn't push the ball down the field quite as much as he did later in his career, but still took more shots down the field than George McIntyre did on Saturday, where George McIntyre was, Tennessee was running the ball really well in the first half. Their defense was playing really well, and Tennessee, you know, took a few shot plays to try to keep Auburn's defense honest, and McIntyre completed some short stuff where it was there. But for the most part, they just kind of leaned on the run game and asked McIntyre to kind of manage that game, whereas in 21, Tennessee did more to ask Hendon Hooker to kind of go out and win that game. So it was definitely two different styles of games, but two games that the quarterbacks, you know, each played well in and for the most part did what Tennessee needed.
2: Here we are a couple days after the game versus Auburn, and you know, looking back at the comparison between McIntyre and Hendon, was it obvious that Sunday, that Monday, after the Pitt game, who needed to be the starting quarterback moving forward that year? Because it feels like today that it's pretty obvious that George McIntyre needs to start against Arkansas. At least that's what we hear the most of.
1: Yeah, I would agree with that. And, you know, just for my memory's sake, I thought it was obvious after the Pitt game. I think I remember writing after the Pitt game, one of my stories was, you know, there was a lot more to like from Hendon Hooker than not. And Joe Milton had struggled in five quarters of action at that point in his career. Now, Josh Heupel had a, you know, convenient excuse or, you know, thing to fall back on, and that Joe Milton had gotten injured in that game. And he said, we're not sure if Joe's going to be available to next week. And by the time I think Joe was fully healthy that season, Hendon Hooker had taken the job and run with it. So that made it probably the decision a little bit easier on Josh Heupel back in 2021. But I do think just from the way Hooker played in those two and a half quarters combined with the way Milton played in, you know, five and a half quarters to that point, Hooker had been better. And I think you'd say the same thing here, where George in two and a half quarters against SEC opponents has clearly been better than Faison was in the five and a half quarters he played against SEC opponents.
0: We're talking to Ryan Shumpert from VolQuest.com. So if George starts this Saturday, what are you looking for from him and Tennessee's offense if George is the quarterback on the road against Arkansas a week ahead of Alabama coming to town?
1: I think I'd want to see Tennessee try to be more aggressive in the passing game. And look, I think they did try to be pretty aggressive in the passing game against Kennesaw State to build Faison's confidence and kind of open up the playbook more. But Kennesaw State dropped a lot of guys back in coverage, and Faison Brannan didn't take a ton of chances. But yeah, the good news for Tennessee with its schedule is I don't think there's too many opponents that they can't play pretty conservative offensively and at least be in the game. Alabama's a game they're going to have to throw the ball a lot, and they're going to have to score a lot of points to win with how good Alabama's offense has been to this point. To me, Arkansas presents a really good opportunity for Tennessee to come out and try to be aggressive in the passing game and try to build some confidence there with, you know, whether it be George McIntyre or Faison Brannan with the receiving core that really hasn't been able to get going to this point in the season. And your defense should play well enough against Arkansas that if you're making some mistakes in the passing game early, that's not smooth. You can kind of fall back and lean on the run game, and you should still be able to get a win. Now, I know Josh Heupel's not going to, you know, want to think that way. You got to focus on getting the win from the jump. But I think this is a game that if you're there's any point where you're going to want to start being more aggressive offensively when you don't have to, when you're not playing from behind, this feels like as good of a chance as any as you're going to get in SEC play.
3: Hey, this defense, as you mentioned there, as good as it's been, what do you think has allowed it to be as good, as well as they played? How has that happened, you think, so quickly with Jim Knowles and him and his staff taking over?
1: I think two things that stand out. One, you know, the big talking point all offseason was that Jim Knowles' defenses have typically struggled that first year at spot. And Tennessee's, you know, combat to that, or what they said was going to avoid that, is that they brought assistance with Jim Knowles. They brought players with Jim Knowles. And, you know, I thought that made a lot of sense. We'll see how practical that actually is on game days. But I think that's 100% been the case. I mean, if you want to go up and down Tennessee's defense, some of their best players are the guys that were at Penn State last year with Knowles. And there's clearly a buy-in and a comfortability to what they're doing, even if some of the personnel with the 3-3-5 stuff is a little bit different than you're used to seeing in the SEC. And then I think, too, you know, I was a big doubter of how good this defensive line could be. I saw them be, you know, that they could be competent and you could get by with them, but I had a hard time seeing them being a strength of this team. And that group has been really good. Obviously, Xavier Gilliam has just been fantastic in the middle, but Marion Dye, Tyree Weathersby, Jordan Norman in some pass rushing situations, they've just gotten production from a lot more guys than I expected them to. And I think that's been a big part of to why they've played so well at this point in the season.
2: Has there been an individual player for you that has, you know, surprised you and impressed you so far this season?
1: I think DeJuan Lane's one that, you know, I thought he would be solid in the back end, but his ability to make plays is not something that I really expected. I mean, it's really kind of what I felt like they were going to miss with the Idris Farouk season-ending injuries. There was so much buzz about the plays he was making in fall camp. And with him going down, it was like Tennessee has good players back there. They should be fine, but I think they're not going to have that same playmaking element. And they just really have. Jeremiah Thielander is another guy that, you know, I think has proved a lot of doubters wrong with his versatility and just his consistency on a down-to-down basis. Obviously, he was, along with Nathan Robinson, a big part of that fourth down stop that helped Tennessee put the game away late against Auburn. So I think there's a number of guys that have played maybe better than I expected on the defensive side, but those are two guys that are playing at a, you know, much higher level than I expected.
3: Hey, Ryan, before you go, Ryan Shumpert of AllQuest is with us. It's Tennessee Basketball Media Day. Early impressions on this new-look roster under Rick Barnes, and what interests you maybe at the start of the season in learning more about Tennessee's team this year?
1: Yeah, I think the shot-making is kind of as advertised when you talk about what they went out and targeted in the portal. And I think in the same way, Troy Henderson, since he's gotten back, he's made some real strides. He was a guy that coaches had been buzzing about this fall, and he had a great open scrimmage on Saturday. I think, you know, hit 6 or 7 threes in that 30-minute scrimmage. And then as far as questions, I think some of the fit on the wings, how does a Jalen Harrelson fit in? How much did they ask him to play the four? How much did they ask him to even maybe play some backup point guard behind Terrence Hill? How does Braden Lue fit in? And then, you know, Jalen Washington feels like the big missing piece. We'll see if they can get the Vanderbilt transfer eligible down low. I'm really high on Dwayne Brown, but I think they need more capable bodies, especially early in the season as Miles Rubin kind of adjusts to life in the SEC and big-time Power 5 basketball after playing at Loyola Chicago and in Washington with what he did at North Carolina for a couple of years, and especially last year in Vanderbilt in the SEC, I think, you know, could really bring them a ton. So if they don't have him eligible, they need to figure out some answers and figure out how, you know, they're going to play some small ball lineups to get around it. But that's, you know, something I'm intrigued to see early in the season. And I think the shot making that they have on the perimeter is going to be fun to watch all year.
3: He's covering Tennessee football, basketball about to get going. You can read the story that he wrote looking at Hendon Hooker coming in against Pitt in 2021. And you know what happened after that compared to George McIntyre coming in against Auburn this past weekend. VolQuest.com, where you can keep up with his work. Ryan, we appreciate you taking time to join us today. Thanks so much. Hopefully we talk to you again soon.
1: Yeah, sounds great. Appreciate you guys having me on.
3: Ryan Shumpert on the Stanley
2: Shump
3: Fencing
2: Dog
3: and Gates Hotline.
2: Shump Dog. Yeah, really good comparison between George McIntyre and Hendon Hooker. Obviously, it's not all going to be the same, but the one thing that can work out, that it the way it worked out in 21, is Joe was really hurt and had to sit and that kind of allowed the situation to be a lot better when Hendon took over. The thing here, though, is you got Faison, who appears to not want to rest and sit out and wants to compete and doesn't want to lose his job. And also, Joe and Hendon, that was kind of the start of their really tight friendship. And I don't know what type of friendship that George and Faison have. So just something to monitor, and you know, hopefully it all works out. But this is what you was afraid of happening, you know, when you're making a decision to try to bring an experienced quarterback. You had different options, but, you know, having this go back and forth at the beginning of October, not ideal. But you got to play the right guy that's going to give you the best chance to win. You owe that to the rest of your football team.
3: Yeah, an obvious difference in the scenario is that I think there's a common belief that one of these two guys, Faison or George, will move on and go somewhere else after this season.
2: Both could move on, Josh.
3: Yeah, both could, but at least one.
2: Yeah.
3: With Hendon and Joe, maybe there was that thought at the time, but as we know, it played out, and their mindset was, okay, let's keep this thing moving. So Joe returned as a backup for a year and then started 2 years later.
2: Yep.
3: So the future is on edge here in this scenario. But, yeah, there's a chance that neither guy – at the end of the season, if there is a great question of which guy should be the starter, then the answer could be Dorsey.
2: Yeah. Well, Joe, remember, he came from Michigan. So he experienced a different place, got here, and was comfortable. Mm-hmm. Like, he was happy with everything except for probably not starting. But he had already been to a place where it was uncomfortable when he was a starter. This is George McIntyre's first place. So he hasn't really experienced anything outside of Tennessee, whereas Joe Milton did before he got here. Just play well and win. Everything else take care of itself.
3: It starts with Arkansas on Saturday. Thank you for being with us. Thanks to Ryan Shumpert for joining us here this segment as we continue at Ted Russell Ford Parkside Drive location. Stop by, say hello to Jason Swain. He'll tell you some great off-the-record stories from his time playing at the University of Tennessee, maybe. And if you stop by and test drive a vehicle while we're here, get a $25 Amazon gift card just for taking that test drive here at the Parkside Drive location of Ted Russell Ford, online at tedrussellford.net as we continue on Josh and Swain.
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6: Monday Night Football in the NFL, the Falcons won their second straight game, defeating the Saints 45-24 in New Orleans. Bijan Robinson, another monster performance for him, 145 yards on the ground and two scores. Brian Robinson Jr., 62 yards on 14 carries and three touchdown runs. Falcons are now 2-2 on the season. Ravens quarterback Lamar Jackson has an ankle sprain and is unlikely to play this weekend against the Falcons. Jackson could end up missing multiple games depending on how his rehab goes, but the injury is not expected to be long-term and should not require surgery. Jackson missed the second half of Sunday's win over the Titans. Tyler Huntley is expected to start for the Ravens if Jackson is unable to play. Major League Baseball playoffs continue with the NLDS tonight at 6 o'clock. The Braves host the Dodgers in Game 3. The series is tied at one game apiece. And at 9:30, the Brewers visit the Padres. Milwaukee leads the series 2-0, can book their ticket to the NLCS with a win. I'm Joel Silverberg.
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0: Tuesday, we've got a beautiful day on tap for you. Temperatures into the upper 70s to near 80 as we head into the afternoon with a mostly clear, sunny sky. We'll stay nice and clear over the next few days. Temperatures hovering into the upper 70s to near 80. Cool mornings, pleasant afternoons, picture-perfect forecast here in East Tennessee. I'm meteorologist Belle Oliver in the WVLT First Alert Weather Center.
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0: Thank you for being with us on a beautiful Tuesday afternoon here in East Tennessee. Jason Swain is here. VFL, former Tennessee wide receiver and Vol Network football analyst. 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The Vols will travel to take on Arkansas on Saturday, 4:15 Eastern time kickoff on Saturday. We say hello to Mike. Good afternoon, Mike. Thank you for calling in. What is on your mind today?
1: Hey, guys. If you look back at history, we have a perfect opportunity here. Urban Meyer did this with Chris Leak and Tim Tebow. Texas did it with Ewers and Manning, and it seemed to work out real good. Backup quarterback, the young guy, came in. He was kind of a great runner. Didn't put him in positions to have to read the field, but he stayed engaged in the game. He learned offenses and went on. And Manning sat for 2 years. And lo and behold, one of his first starts was against Ohio State, and he still had problems. So Manning wasn't sitting the whole time. He was running the offense and had packages put in for him. A lot of running, some passing. We have the perfect opportunity here to bring along backs, make them both feel engaged. But I had feeling that after this year, when I forget the other kid over George, and everybody could see that that was a waste of time. We didn't prepare George to play.
0: Yeah, Mike, appreciate the call. So your phone's breaking up a little bit, but get what you're saying and appreciate the call and the point. What do you think there?
2: Perfect situation doesn't come to mind when I think about this situation.
0: Yeah, perfect's not how I would describe it. I get the point in terms of what he's suggesting. What that would require is George going ahead and playing well and securing the starting position, because that would be a difference in those situations where at Michigan, at Texas, at Florida, we've seen other cases. But those are some pretty obvious examples. At Florida, you have a senior in Chris Leak to run the offense. Yeah. At Texas, you have Quinn Ewers, who is a veteran, has been running this offense. George is not that. So if he doesn't play well enough, that can create a back and forth. Now, if he plays really well, then that point can hold true. So that's still an unknown on George's side.
2: Faison won the job because Faison was better. Not for any other reason. The battle wasn't scripted for Faison to win. It wasn't set up for Faison to win. He won because he was better over the course of 4, 5, 6 months. It was clear as day. Okay? Faison, the staff felt like that he gave Tennessee a better chance to win. Barely practicing and playing hurt. So that is a message about how they feel about Faison versus George. Whether you want to believe it or not, that's what happened, okay?
0: Yeah, feel free to disagree with the opinion, but the opinion...
2: That's what happened.
0: The opinion was shown to us.
2: That's what happened, okay?
0: Yeah.
2: Because you don't put guys out there that you don't think gives you the best chance to win. You don't put a second-team guy out there and go, man, you know what? I'm going to go with the second-team guy because, I mean, I think the first guy's better, and it gives us a better chance to win, but I'm just going to go with the second-team guy. That doesn't work. It doesn't work that way, okay? And so what has happened now is that your first-team quarterback that you named the first-team guy over the course of the last couple of weeks, he is still hurt. You could tell with how he played against Auburn. On top of that, man, he has PTSD. He will not stay in that pocket. He doesn't appear to trust the offensive line, trust himself to stay in that pocket and deliver the football. So he runs out of the pocket. He's not seeing the field well. And then when he turned the ball over, that's now a bad combination. You have a guy that's hurt, and he's not taking care of the ball. So you make the change with George, okay? And when George went in, you managed him like you were trying to do with Faison to start the game with some quick throws, and maybe you threw the ball a little too much and got a little too cute with some of the perimeter throws that Auburn was ready for, and it got you in some negative, behind the sticks because of negative plays. We managed George, I thought, really, really well, gave him some easy throws. He was able to complete those throws. We can't sit here and act like Tennessee was down multiple scores and we had to go air raid to get back into the game and we won the game off George's arm. That's not what happened. You had a running back in Deshaun Bishop that carried the ball 30-plus times and had 220 yards rushing, okay? That's what happened. And so now you're in a situation that you have to make the best decision for the Arkansas game. And we understand the game is coming up after that. It's not an ideal situation. It's not a perfect situation. Because you're paying. This is what makes it different than the other situations that our caller laid out, mentioning Peyton. You're paying Faison starting quarterback money. And so that also, I think, is a part of the conversation. But for me, I think it's simple. For this week, and it's a week-to-week league.
0: Mm-hmm.
2: For this week, I think George gives you the best chance. Because Faison needs to heal, man. He can't get behind the offensive line where he's hurt and he's running. He needs to feel comfortable being able to throw and take a shot without coming out the game and be fearful of losing his job, because he shouldn't have played against Auburn. If you don't practice, you don't play as a young guy. And so that could have given him that week to just chill, heal. This can also be a week for him to be able to heal and learn. And then next week, hey, I don't know what you do next week. I'm not the head coach. I just know this week, I don't see how you don't go with George, considering how the locker room responded to him and how the passing game looked when you did a good job of managing him in 12 personnel and giving him some easy throws to the perimeter and even in between the hash marks with Mike Matthews. So that's how I would approach it this week. Again, next week, I don't know what you do.
0: Who's up next week? I know that it's Arkansas on Saturday.
2: Alabama, top 10 team in the country. A team that's, looks one of the best offensive-looking teams in the country. So you're going to have to score some points on that one. I don't see what's so funny, Josh. I don't like your tone right now. I don't. What's so funny?
0: Next week's
2: this is not a laugh of matter.
0: Next week's going to be quite a week.
2: Next week is going to be a week, my man. You are right about that. So I wouldn't look at it as a perfect situation. It works itself out if you play well at the position at quarterback and you win the football games. It works itself out. It works itself out. But if you have poor play at quarterback and you can't pass the ball and then you have to rely on the run and the run gets stopped and you lose, dude, we're going to be in for a rough week. Everybody's going to be in for a rough week.
0: I think next week we should see if it could work out for you to at least sit in on each of our shows throughout the day, because it is such a big week. What do you think about that suggestion?
2: Who sit in?
0: You sit in.
2: On each show?
0: Yeah.
2: We got one show.
0: We
2: got one show a day. You mean sit in on all the shows?
0: All the shows, yeah.
2: Am I getting paid to do that? Am I getting paid to work 6 to 7?
0: You don't smack the "I will give my all" for 99.1 these sports animal sign when you walk in the building?
2: Those players smack that sign and they get a direct deposit. I expect the same.
0: We'll come back. Hey, the focus is Arkansas.
2: Arkansas.
0: I had forgotten next week's opponent before you even brought it up. We'll continue the conversation at Ted Russell Ford, the Parkside Drive location. Beautiful day today here. And remember, $25 gift card for you when you stop by for a test drive while we're here on Josh and Swain.
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0: Thank you for being with us as we continue the conversation at Ted Russell Ford. 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We have a preach, Swain, in the text box. It's from Todd. We always enjoy Preacher Swain. Jacob says, if GMAC gets the job done versus Arkansas, you have to start him versus Bama. If he keeps doing the things he needs, he will keep playing. We all know Faison has more upside, so how do you manage the QB so Faison doesn't hit the portal? In a perfect world, we just hope whoever takes it this year becomes the dude for 3 years.
1: You are week to week, and you are year to year. I think that's the mentality you got
0: to
1: have.
0: Heupel has to focus on this year, and at the end of the season, you figure out what you're doing next year. Maybe that includes with one of these quarterbacks. Maybe it doesn't.
1: Correct. You are week to week, and you are year to year. Week to week, anything can change inside of this conference. Inside of college football, you are year to year with who's going to be on the roster, who's not going to be on the roster. Your job as a coach, is to win football games. It doesn't matter who is the quarterback. You got to win with the guys who gives you the best chance. It doesn't matter what they're making. It doesn't matter. Dual threat, healthy or not, you got to win games. There's too much pressure to play around and think about next year and think about who's going to be on the roster. And, you know, if we don't play him, does that mean he's going to transfer? Who cares? You have a roster that is a top 10 roster. You need top 10 results. You got to play whoever gives you the best chance to win. And I mean top 10 roster in terms of dollars spent. You have an administration that has put all the resources out there for you to have a top 10 roster in terms of spending. You don't have time to be messing around with playing some dudes who don't deserve to play. Or playing a guy that's not healthy. Or playing someone that is the future, but he ain't the present. Like, you got to play the right guy. And I can sit and say that because I don't care who plays the quarterback. I don't care who's played the most. I don't care if he's young, old, black, white, skinny, fat. I don't care. Who gives Tennessee the best chance to win playing the position? That's all I care about. And right now, it appears that is George McIntyre. And that was not the case a couple weeks ago because Faison was better. But you are judged by what you do in the game. So here's another point. Faison was allowed to get hit in practice. Quarterbacks are not allowed to be hit in practice. And they can get close to you. Sometimes they can't even get close to you. So he's throwing these darts in practice and looking good in practice. But in the games, they hit you. And it's affected him. He has to get back to the Faison that we saw in fall camp. He has to get back to that. And if he does not get back to that, then he makes Heupel's job harder. He makes Halsey's job harder. He makes the decision makers when it comes to who gets what and who's paid what going into next year. Their decisions get harder. And it's uncomfortable for everybody. So Faison has to play better. Simple as that.
0: Swain, as we close out hour number one here at Ted Russell Ford Parkside Drive, you open to a little help or suggestion from the audience ahead of this upcoming Vol Network broadcast?
1: Yeah, always.
0: Nathan texted in and said, Swain has an opportunity to establish the greatest nickname in Vols history, George Mac on Fire.
1: Huh?
0: George Mac on Fire instead of McIntyre. McIntyre is Mac on Fire? That's from Nathan.
1: I got you. I keep that in mind. I keep it in my back pocket.
0: Okay.
1: Yeah. I got you. That ain't bad, actually.
0: Delivery is key, but I think you can work with it.
1: Yeah, we'll see. Let's see. We need George to actually be on fire.
0: Okay? Right. There is a prerequisite to that.
1: 4 yard gain to Mike Matthews. Man, George Mac on fire. He's letting it rip today, ain't he, Mike?
0: See, this is good though. We're getting some reps in.
1: Yeah, I guess.
0: Yeah, these are good physical reps for you before you get ready for the call in Fayetteville on Saturday.
1: Yeah, we'll see.
0: So, Nathan, thank you.
1: Thank you, Nathan.
0: I'll tell you this. If you do end up using that on Saturday, that's a good thing for Tennessee. We'll see if it's a good call, but it's a good thing because that means Mac would be on fire. We have 2 hours to go. We are on Parkside Drive. We're at Ted Russell Ford on Josh and Swain.
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0: Welcome into the start of hour number two of today's show. Thank you for being with us. 1 hour down, two to go. 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
1: What I say?
0: Now, you're breaking it down with the quarterback position.
1: Hey, week to week, year to year,

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1: Yeah, live in the moment.
2: Now, Jacob texted and said, I missed the college football when we got to see a player for 3 years, see him develop. Felt like we actually knew the players.
1: Me too.
2: College football was early to mid-2000s.
1: Me too. That's the one criticism that's fair towards Josh Heupel is, man, it would be nice to have a quarterback that we can get from high school and we can have him play early. Doesn't have to be a true freshman, but, you know, a redshirt freshman, and then he could be the guy for us, or second-year player. He could be the guy for us for the next 3 years. And That's what Alabama got right now. Keelan Russell, who played at the same high school as Colin Simmons at Duncanville High School outside Dallas, Texas.
2: What did they do to teams?
1: I don't know if they won state or not. I don't know if they won state.
2: A lot of good football players in Texas.
1: A lot of great football players. But those two on the same high school team is really unfair. But again, I understand. It was a lot better seeing a young man come here or a young lady come here and then watching them grow and develop over the course of 3 or 4 years. We're not going to see that as much.
2: Yeah, I mean, think about how many times in the last 20 years it's been brought up to you how much fans enjoyed watching you, Brett Smith, and Robert Meacham come in together. And then in your fourth year in the program in 2006, what you guys were able to do together in that offense. Think about last week, Robert Ayers set in for you. He talked about how he was when he arrived in 04.
1: He's a knucklehead, man.
2: Admitted knucklehead. And by the time he left, one of the things he was proud of, that he left as a captain, obviously a really good football player, as a first-round pick, but the development that took place during those 5 years on campus. And we can keep going down the list of the amount of examples. There will still be more of those players. DeShaun Bishop is one of those players right now for Tennessee. So it still exists. It just doesn't happen nearly as often. There are as many examples, maybe more examples, of even if you're in a good position as a program, guys who have come in and made a big impact as transfers this year, which is a positive. That is a good thing, but it's not the same thing. And that part of it of seeing them when they're 18 years old arriving on campus and watching them develop and leave as 22-year-olds, maybe 23-year-olds after 5 years of college, and seeing that progress for the same university, you don't get as much of that, and you're not going to.
1: Well, my hope is that we get young players in the portal with multiple years, and they don't have to be even young. Just give me a player with two or more years in the portal.
2: Mm-hmm.
1: Like, you look over at the defense, and you got a couple dudes in the secondary that's starting for us, that's playing, you know, some high-level football. They got multiple years, man. We got multiple years with them. So,
2: yeah,
1: for me, that's like the next best thing. Like, I can't keep expecting to have a freshman be here 3 or 4 years because, you know, those chances are slimmer than ever. They're slimmer than they were before. But I can say, hey, can I get a Jermaine McCoy? Let a dude go somewhere else and, you know, prove that he can play at a high level, and then we bring him in, and we turn him into a VFL.
2: Yeah, sure. It doesn't mean you should be any less excited about getting Jermaine McCoy or Colton Hood or Chris Brazel, who was a two-year player in year two, has a big season, or this year Xavier Gillum, Dejon Lane, and Amari Campbell, and Kayan Lee, and Quay Moss. You should be thrilled about all those guys. It's just not the same thing.
1: It ain't the same thing.
2: Yeah.
1: No, it ain't the same. You know, a guy like G-Mac, who's from Tennessee, playing at Tennessee, is different than any other scenario. I don't really care where a kid's from. But I understand for those Tennessee fans that it means more that someone is from the state of Tennessee. DeShaun Bishop is from Knoxville. But for me, I'm like, hey, I don't care if you find them on Mars on the moon. Can he help Tennessee, and can he help us win? That's all I care about.
2: Sam says the new college bill will change it back. We'll see. We're not

0: not going back to what it was.
1: We're not going back.
0: Can something be done to get the transfer portal more in check? Maybe so. We'll see how this all plays out. Until we see it play out, I'm not going to project on all that stuff. Derek says, I think too many fans are still under the impression that kids are loyal to the school they choose. They're loyal to the Chicks.
1: Yeah, correct. And that's okay. Just help us win. Use us.
0: And it can be both, that they're there for the payment, they're loyal to the check, but they fall in love with the school, and if they leave, as Tennessee being the last school, they're forever connected there. But
1: yeah, that's okay. That's what happened with me. I mean,
0: you can grow up a big Tennessee fan.
1: No. Well, I can grow up a fan of any one school.
0: But you're loyal to the T now.
1: I was, yeah, absolutely, because I fell in love with this place when I got here, and you know, I'm in love with it now. So I don't care. You are a professional athlete, so we're paying you to be professional. We're paying you to make plays, so do that. The problem I have is when we pay you to do something you don't do. That's where I have a problem. You know, like, all right, you're getting this amount, and you ain't even playing? Oh, no, man, get him out of here. Like, that's my thinking.
0: I understand.
1: Okay? I don't need you to come in talking about how you love Tennessee and how you always wanted to play in Tennessee and how you dream to play in Tennessee. That sounds great. But are you good? Are you going to help us win? Are you going to make plays? If you're able to do that, then that's icing on the cake. Like that's great. But I don't need that. I just need you to come do what we expect you to do. Help us win. And you don't have to be from Tennessee. You don't have to be from the South. You don't have to be from America. Just help us win. I don't care, man.
0: Yeah, you don't have to be from Tennessee. It just end up at Tennessee and then make those plays.
1: Correct.
0: Bo said, Swain, you are from enemy territory, and I love you, man, and Josh.
1: What's enemy territory? I'm from Huntsville. How can you call that enemy territory when Joey Kent did what he did here?
0: Well, I think he's referring to what was on your driver's license and license plate on the back of your vehicle.
1: Huntsville is big orange country. What are you talking about?
0: Okay.
1: Dude. I was closer to Tennessee, mm-hmm. the state of Tennessee, than I was Auburn or Alabama. 15 minutes away from the state line. What are we talking about? It's big orange country, man. Don't be reading anything on text box, Josh. We need a text box screener.
0: Well, you know what, Bo?
1: Stop talking crazy.
0: I love you, Bo.
1: Stop talking crazy today, Josh. That's crazy talk. 15 minutes away from the state line, man.
0: Yeah, so that being said, I don't even see why you would have any ill feelings toward the University of Alabama.
1: Well, I don't have any ill feelings towards Auburn like I do Alabama. There's other things that happened that contributed to me feeling the way I feel about Alabama. I don't have any ill will towards Jacksonville State or Troy or South Alabama or Alabama A&M or UNA or none of those other schools. Stop trying to be slick, Johnny. Real slick. Enemy territory. Not enemy territory. Tuscaloosa is enemy territory.
0: Mobile?
1: You going to tell T. Martin that's enemy territory?
0: I'm asking questions. We're journalisming here.
1: No, that's not enemy territory. Tuscaloosa, enemy territory.
0: Birmingham?
1: No, we've got good players from around there, right?
0: Okay.
1: Yeah, the Metcalfs are around from somewhere down there.
0: Mm-hmm.
1: Yeah.
0: Popular radio show used to be set up right there in Birmingham. Paul Feinbaum Show, I believe it was called at the time.
1: I never heard of it.
0: You ever get talked about on that show in Birmingham?
1: I don't recall. Never heard of that show.
0: It has been a while ago. We'll continue the conversation. Sam says, I love listening to the Jason and Ward Show. It's got a ring to it. We've been talking about branding.
1: That's not good. It's not a good ring. Not a good ring. That's why I went with Josh and Swain. That has a ring to it. Yeah, that's better.
0: Jason.
1: Who is that?
0: We'll continue the conversation, and we hear from RT Tyler.
1: Oh, my gosh. Can you wait till next week?
0: Colin does point out the chant includes, quote, the whole state of Alabama.
1: Oh that's right.
0: That is a good receipt there, Colin.
1: That's good, Colin.
0: That is a very good one. In the text box. 865-896-9900.
1: Hold on. No. You can't recruit the state of Alabama and then say you don't give a damn about the whole state. Which one is it?
0: Well, I've always found it to be funny. Players from Florida, players from Georgia, players from South Carolina after a win against those universities in the postgame chant.
1: It was really awkward singing that when, like, my family lives down there.
0: Mm-hmm.
1: So, whatever, man. Go to break. This is silly.
0: He is former Huntsville, Alabama native, now Knoxville native, Jason Swain, a VFL and former Tennessee wide receiver.
1: Y'all focus. It's Razorback week. Arkansas, man. Focus.
0: How's it go? Woo.
1: Woo. Pig. Silly.
0: Tennessee Razorback. And Arkansas on Saturday. Jason Swain's here. I'm Josh Ward. Parkside Drive at Ted Russell Ford today. We're set up outside. Come on by on Josh and Swain.
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0: Thank you for being with us as we continue the conversation. Before we get to the phone lines, Gabe and Elizabethton ask, can Arkansas win as many games as Josh can eat wings?
1: No. No. No. I think you had five.
0: Working towards six, so when the clock ran out, thanks to Ollie Lane finishing first.
1: So you was working, you was working towards six. So you had five. So you had five. Okay. I don't know if Arkansas can win five games.
0: They already lost to Utah.
1: This is Jason Swain of 99.1 The Sports Animal saying this.
0: Okay. Fair and objective analyst.
1: Yes.
0: Yeah. Congrats again to Ollie Lane taking home the belt and the championship at the Big Kuna Labor Day Festival on Labor Day weekend. We say hello to Anthony. He could have slowed up a little bit to give me more time.
1: What?
0: Anthony, you heard the sound a moment ago, the chance to score a Ford from where we are today. Ted Russell Ford, do you have a score prediction for us for the Tennessee-Arkansas game on Saturday?
2: Yes, I do. I got Tennessee winning 27-10.
0: 27-10. Okay. Vols getting the win by 17 points on the road. That is a cover for Tennessee, improving to 5-1. Anthony, we have you down. Tennessee winning 27-10 on Saturday in Fayetteville. Thank you for listening and calling. We wish you good luck.
2: I appreciate it. Go Vols.
0: Thanks, Anthony. He says Tennessee wins 27-10. We'll take another score prediction this afternoon during Tyler and Kaner, and then all week long we'll take score predictions on all of our shows. Friday we'll draw one of those scores at random. If the score that we draw hits exactly right on Saturday, the person that predicts it will get to pick out a brand new vehicle valued up to $75,000 from Ted Russell Ford, and will automatically receive a free oil change from Ted Russell Ford. So keep listening this week and through the rest of the season, your chance to score a Ford from Ted Russell Ford. Swain,
1: 2017, that ain't gonna work for me.
0: I know you're on record. You want more points than that.
1: But here's what I'll say if it does happen.
0: Okay.
1: I'll say we were looking ahead to Alabama. That's what I'm going to tell myself. Tennessee is capable of scoring more than 27 points. I need to see that. I need to see that.
0: Mm-hmm.
1: 17? Look what everybody else is doing in Arkansas.
0: According to, I believe this would be Gemini's engine, lying to yourself is a problem because it distorts reality, stalls personal growth, and harms your mental health.
1: Oh, well, I can't afford that.
0: Yeah, don't lie to yourself, Swain. Be honest with yourself. The show promises at 12:02 every weekday, we're going to be honest, incredible. Make that external and internal. I think Tennessee scores more than 27 this weekend, but let's see.
1: I do too.
0: Now, his defensive hold there, giving up only 10 points on the road.
1: Yeah, I like that.
0: I think that's pretty solid. Here are the Power Conference games that Arkansas has played in so far this season. Utah beat Arkansas at home 43-10. Georgia.
1: It could have been worse.
0: Went to Fayetteville and won 45-17.
1: It could have been worse.
0: It could have been.
1: Yeah.
0: And then at Texas A&M this past weekend, Arkansas lost 34-7. So Arkansas has given up 43, 45, and 34 points in its three Power Conference games.
1: So will they win five? Tennessee next. Vanderbilt after that. At Vanderbilt. And then week nine after a bye, Missouri. At Auburn. Week 10, South Carolina. At Texas. And then they finish the season versus LSU at home.
0: Yeah, Arkansas has to win four more games. Has to go 4-3 to finish out to get to a bowl game. I'll tell you this.
1: I need some bifocals to see that.
0: Yeah, if you're a Tennessee fan, you better hope the answer there is no, because if they're winning four, one of them's probably this weekend. So Tennessee needs to go to Arkansas and help the Razorbacks get to 2-4 on the season.
1: I don't see Arkansas winning five games, Josh.
0: Swain pulled out the binocular. It's not theirs.
1: Yeah, it's not there.
0: It's not there.
1: Yeah, I don't see it.
0: Now, this appears to be the worst team in the SEC that Tennessee's going to play this weekend.
1: Josh, They're one of the best 2-3 teams in the country, though.
0: I think they are one of the best 2-3 teams in the nation. Yeah, one of them. Speaking of, Jordan said, I heard about the recognition for our offensive, defensive, and special teams players this week. Great to hear, but notice they were all co-players of the week. Reminded me of Josh's power poll with all the honorable mentions.
1: Hey.
0: When have I done that?
1: You always do that, but be happy. Be happy that we were mentioned. Because there's some pretty good performances around the league. I mean, you have Missouri beating Florida. You have Alabama doing what they did to Mississippi State.
0: Yeah.
1: Yeah, I think we're pretty fortunate to have some guys mentioned.
0: Yeah, that was really good recognition for Deshaun Bishop, Dejon Lane, and Jackson Ross from this past Saturday's game against Auburn. Another prediction in the text box. Tennessee wins 45-3 with 5 rushing touchdowns.
1: That's more like.
0: Maybe. That could happen.
1: I was thinking in the 30s, but I'll take that.
3: Mm-hmm.
0: Gray predicts the defense getting a much-deserved shutout, 38-0 Vols on Saturday.
1: Oh, I'm all for that. That would be fun. Yeah, Arkansas fans might start singing Rocky Top at the end of the game. If we do that, shut them out at their own field. And there's a lot of West Tennessee fans. This is an awesome opportunity for those fans to see the Vols play.
0: Yet Tennessee needs to go make it right with some of the demons that have plagued Tennessee trips down to Fayetteville. Wipe them away.
1: Yeah.
0: Clear out that history.
1: Yeah, I've been a part of a loss there as a player and as a spectator. And not fun. I didn't realize they rushed the field in 24. I forgot about that. Yeah, we gotta make a statement.
0: Yeah, they had the backup quarterback in at the end.
1: I didn't ask you all that, Josh. I did not ask you for that. Okay? I'm just saying that they rushed the field.
0: You were good on context, you had all you needed.
1: I didn't need you to tell me. Well, they had the backup quarterback in. Now I remember. That dude couldn't throw a damn lick.
0: No, he couldn't.
1: All they did was screen passes at the end. I remember now. Mm-hmm. And got big old boy running back that picked Arkansas over us for some reason. Don't get me started.
0: Yeah, Tennessee needs to go win this weekend.
1: Yeah.
0: Very important.
1: Make a statement, man. Nico run out of bounds on fourth down. Ugh. That was not a great trip.
0: All right, we'll come back. Make the trip on down to Parkside Drive. Ted Russell Ford, where we are. Test drive a vehicle while we're here. Get a $25 Amazon gift card.
1: Time for some get back.
0: From Ted Russell Ford. Payback time in Arkansas this weekend. Jason Swing will be there with the Vault Network. We're here at Ted Russell Ford this afternoon until 3 o'clock on a beautiful Ted Russell Tuesday on Josh and Swain.
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7: Monday Night Football in the NFL. The Falcons won their second straight game, defeating the Saints 45-24 in New Orleans. Bijan Robinson, another monster performance for him. 145 yards on the ground and 2 scores. Ryan Robinson Jr., 62 yards on 14 carries and 3 touchdown runs. Falcons are now 2-2 on the season. Ravens quarterback Lamar Jackson has an ankle sprain and is unlikely to play this weekend against the Falcons. Jackson could end up missing multiple games depending on how his rehab goes, but the injury is not expected to be long-term and should not require surgery. Jackson missed the second half of Sunday's win over the Titans. Tyler Huntley is expected to start for the Ravens if Jackson is unable to play. Major League Baseball playoffs continue with the NLDS tonight at 6 o'clock. The Braves host the Dodgers in Game 3. The series is tied at one game apiece. And at 9:30, the Brewers visit the Padres. Milwaukee leads the series 2-0, can book their ticket to the NLCS with a win. I'm Joel Silverberg.
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21: Beautiful day for your Tuesday on tap. We've got mostly clear sunny skies, lower humidity, and high temperatures touching 80 as we get into the afternoon. We're going to stay nice and sunny for most of this week. High temperatures around the upper 70s to near 80. Cool mornings, pleasant afternoons. We're looking towards this weekend for our next chance of rain. I'm meteorologist Belle Oliver in the WVLT First Alert Weather Center.
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0: Thanks for being with us as we continue the conversation. Jay Busby of Yahoo Sports, 1 hour from now. You know, he's in Atlanta. Big game three coming up. Braves and Dodgers.
1: How you feeling, man? Confidence level, 1 to 10. It's your turn now, Josh.
0: I feel good to quite good.
1: That's not on the scale. 1 to 10. What is your confidence level? Not, I feel good to quite good. No, tell me a number, Josh. Tell me a number. You're trying to be slick, man, with this roundabout and stuff. Give me a number.
0: I'm a 7.5.
1: What? What?
0: If I said good to quite good, 7.5. Now, I will tell you, this clip that's made the rounds of Ronald Acuña Jr. appearing to make some comments about former manager Brian Snitker, who's still linked to the organization and I believe so well-respected, doesn't give the greatest vibes. But Chris Sale being on the mound for Game 3, that's pretty good. So we'll see. 6 o'clock start.
1: 7.5. Wow. Did I sound like Lil Jon there?
0: What?
1: Wow. That's high, man. All right. Well, series 2-1. I'm expecting to see a confident Josh tomorrow. Walking around with a lot of swag.
0: If it's 2-1 tomorrow on the good side, we're high-stepping in to the office.
1: Okay.
0: John says, I bet we could get the Razorback fans to wear orange to the home game this weekend. Not a happy fan base right now.
1: Yeah, and let's keep it that way. Yeah, let's keep it that way. So, I don't think they were happy when we played them the last time. 24. But they were happy after the game. I saw a lot of smiles. You can always tell when you walk around the city. Like, I remember in 22 when we hit Columbia. And Carolina fans walking up to me saying, hey, man, take it easy on us. Take it easy on us, man. We don't have a chance. Take it easy on us. I was like, yeah, if you're nice, we might. That's what I was thinking in my head. And like in 24, Arkansas, I mean, you didn't feel Arkansas fans really confident in both scenarios, though we lost that game. So there's not going to be any juice for Arkansas Saturday. But if you make them believe, and you allow them to believe early, then you are set yourself up for some drama late in the game. You don't want that. You just don't.
0: Chip in Atlanta asked, if there was no 7.5, what would the next number be, 7 or 8?
1: There you go, Chip. That's how you do it, Chip. That's my man, Chip. That's how you do it, Chip. Good job. Yeah, Josh, what Chip said?
0: The number to call or text is 865-896-9900.
1: Eight, huh? Eight? Yeah, the first number after the question, Chip, that you asked, the direct question that you asked him, the number he gave you was 8.
0: Hey, you know what?
1: You said 8, right?
0: We've talked about this. Say it with your chest. Last week we were out at Frazier's. We were making our predictions of which teams come out of the AL and the NL.
1: Yeah.
0: And you reminded me. It's Josh and Swain. So I put my chest forward and I said, the White Sox are coming out of the AL. And look at them. They're up 2-0 now on the Guardians. So chest out, I'm at an 8.
1: There you go. There you go, Josh. All right. We'll see. We'll meet you in the World Series. Let y'all handle y'all's business. We'll meet you there.
0: I mean, Ray Kerr and Grant Holmes just went and whipped up on the Dodgers out in L.A. Now it's Chris Sale time, baby.
1: Okay.
0: Chris Sale, baby!
1: Chris Sale! If it doesn't happen, don't be mean tweeting him, Josh. All right, leave him alone.
0: Is that Josh underscore war just hate tweeting the Braves?
1: What's wrong with your arm?
0: No, the best part about it, reasonable start time, 6 o'clock.
1: That has nothing to do with the outcome of the game, Josh.
0: It will have a lot to do with how I handle the outcome either way.
1: That's true.
0: 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Right here next to VFL Jason Swain, I'm Josh Ward. 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
5: That's where Never Give Up comes from. I wasn't Brock. 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

0: This is Josh and Swain. Thank you for being with us. Next to Jason Swain, VFL and former Tennessee wide receiver, who will be on the Vol Network call alongside Mike Keith on Saturday as the football analyst when Tennessee plays at Arkansas this upcoming weekend. Josh Heupel said yesterday we'll find out on Saturday who will start at quarterback. Perhaps we do find out before then, but we continue to get some clues, none of which would be surprising. But Pete Nakos of On3 saying earlier that George McIntyre took reps with the first team today, according to sources, said, "I doubt Josh Heupel will come out and name a starter. For now, I'd expect him to start this weekend at Arkansas."
1: Thanks, Pete.
0: I think the working conversation will be just that, that George McIntyre is the expected starter unless something changes to surprise us.
1: I can imagine Josh Heupel, after seeing Pete's report or being told by Pete's report, probably is like, "Will you shut up, Pete?"
0: Remember, he had some scrimmage takeaways, at least one of those Saturdays, that had you wondering, is Pete in the building?
1: Pete's at the at the scrimmage.
0: So Pete Nakos of On3 sharing that with the VolQuest audience, which is part of the On3 network.
1: This is a classic case of two guys doing their job. Josh Heupel doing his job as a head coach, not giving the opponent the keys to the scout report. I mean, what do you think he is? Coach Prime?
0: That's a whole situation, huh?
1: He's not going to tell Arkansas who's the starter going to be so they can prepare for us easier. So, no, he's not going to do that. And then, you know, Pete Nakos doing his job, man. His job is to find out information and share the information with his audience. So I'm not bothered by the report. I think it's pretty obvious who the starter should be based on how the Auburn game went in the second half. But
0: again, right, as you mentioned yesterday, you would have to unsee what happened this past weekend, and that's not going to happen.
1: You have to sit down with Faison and have a real conversation, a good conversation, to just make sure that his head is in the right place. And maybe that conversation needs to extend beyond Faison because you're dealing with, quarterback and, I don't know, parents or whatever, but, like, what's best for Faison is not playing hurt like he did against Auburn to start that game. If he's going to continue to have, the jittery feet in the pocket, and if he's not going to have more trust in his offensive line, because that doesn't do him any good. It doesn't do Tennessee any good. And so it is a partnership. We want to do what's best for Faison. We want to do what's best for our team, too. And Faison playing like he played at the beginning of Auburn helps nobody. And that should be the conversation.
0: Matthew said, "I'm a believer. 11-1 until it's no longer possible. Realistically, I feel 10-2 is very, very doable."
1: It's doable.
0: Brad asked, "Does it really matter if Arkansas knows who the quarterback is? If it matters, it's a problem for Tennessee."
1: Listen, man. With all due respect.
0: Okay.
1: It shouldn't matter if Arkansas knows the plays. It shouldn't matter.
0: As long as Tennessee goes and operates and executes those plays that are called correctly.
1: Correct. Yep.
0: Right here at Ted Russell Ford, the Parkside Drive location. Jason Swain is here. I'm Josh Ward. We got a message, the standard Josh, both Ward and Heupel answer to a question is the same. You don't get one.
1: We got one.
0: That's Bill.
1: We got one. He said 8. And then rattled off 7 numbers after that. Or 6 numbers after that. But you gave us 8. I went with 8. That was the first number you said. You're not slick, Josh. I'm on to you, man. I'm on to you. I worked with you long enough to know your games and your tricks. Can't fool me. Is that an insult on the text box? How you feel about that, Josh?
0: I didn't take it as an insult at all.
1: There's a time when Josh rounds about. There's a time when Josh gets right to the point. I enjoy both of them because I think it's hilarious.
0: Nathan Swain, should we be ranked higher? We don't have a great win.
1: No.
0: Nathan says we do have the best loss in the country.
1: Stop. Stop. Stop it. Don't do that.
0: Technically, I would say Tennessee has the second best loss in the country. Texas would have the best loss, right? Or excuse me, Ohio State.
1: Yeah, Ohio State got the best loss.
0: Although Texas was number one at the time when Texas came here to win. Ohio State was the number one team when they lost at Texas. So maybe that gives Tennessee the best loss. Okay, yeah. Print the shirts. Tennessee has the best loss in the country.
1: A freaking banner. Hang a banner. But no, we should not be ranked higher. We haven't beaten anybody. Who have we beaten, Josh?
0: Well, you know, Auburn has a rich history.
1: Yeah, history. They're not good, man.
0: Georgia Tech, Bobby Dodd Stadium.
1: What stadium got to do anything? Place was all orange.
0: VFL Bobby Dodd Stadium.
1: VFL Bobby Dodd Stadium. Yeah, I guess so.
0: Joel, I'm sorry. We're at Ted Russell Ford. Who do we have? Doc, you are on Josh and Swain. Thank you for calling in. Good to hear from you as always. What's on your mind today?
2: Well, just wanted to tell you how much fun it is to listen to y'all's show. I think every day people need to laugh and take a deep breath, and y'all help me do that. It's just it's like blowing hearty that people don't know who they are. But anyway, I've really enjoyed exactly what Swain diagnosed about winning is all important now. It doesn't matter who the quarterback or who anybody is. And third thing I'm going to say is we had some outstanding performances last week by – particularly that number two on defense and number seven. And the kicker was phenomenal. And, of course, the running back, I don't know. I guess he and somebody else got offensive SEC player of the week. But I will say this, and I think Swain would agree with this, that if we don't develop a passing game the way we get before Alabama, we ain't got no chance because none of these teams and like A&M and LSU and Alabama, even Kentucky, if we don't score points, those guys are going to score points. And, despite the fact our defense is and doing a phenomenal job and outstanding work by the defense coordinator. So I wanted to ask Wayne what he would do. If, of course, I really enjoy his commentator because I generally leave at halftime most of the time and I get a big kick out of listening to the second half with him. But I want to ask you, Wayne, what if you're the coach here and you got a situation, Joey McIntyre played a, B-plus game. He did what he could do, and certainly was a key point of our victory. And Faison's the future, and we're going to have to pass the ball at some time. Do you go in with McIntyre and Faison both having some plays? Because to me, that's what the script's going to be. You're going to need to have some plays designed for McIntyre, and we still are not taking advantage of Faison's awesome talent. He needs to get out of the pocket, does do what Mahomes does, fake, and go outside because he can run when he gets outside, and ain't nobody going to get him. But my comments are congratulations to you guys for a great show. Secondly, Swain, I'd like to hear your thoughts about getting the offense going, and why is it we're not developing some running outside or play-action passes for our awesome Charlotte athlete or wherever he's from. Love you guys. See you.
0: Thanks, Doc. Appreciate the kind words.
1: Yeah, the passing game has to evolve and has to get better, has to develop. There's no doubt about that. You're not going to be able to line up and beat the teams on your schedule past Arkansas if you have the same game plan you had against Auburn. If you do beat them, it's because your defense played so far out of character, and you don't want to put them in a position to have to play that well. Like, that's not fair. You know, what they did against Texas, we won the turnover margin and still had a chance to win. They played lights out. And you don't want to put them in that position. It's like what the offense did in 24 where they went multiple halves scoreless. And luckily the schedule wasn't that difficult. You were able to overcome, but you don't want to do that again. We're going 12 personnel. That's two tight ends. That's two receivers. And we don't run the wide offense. And so that just means we got to be really good at, you know, blocking up front. We got to be really good at taking what the defense gives us and making it simple. Like, we made it simple with Mike Matthews. We ran a slant. That's easy. Take that. Run a curl. That's easy. Take it. We saw the tight end, Thomas, first play of the game, run up stubs right in front of the offensive line. Like, those help with, I guess, momentum and confidence early. It gets you ahead of the sticks. Takes pressure off your running game. We tried to throw some perimeter screens. It didn't work out because it was obvious that Braylon Staley was going to get the screen pass when he was in the backfield and then he motioned out. So they read it. And then we didn't block it well either. We had, a left tackle that let a guy loose as well,
0: too. I think on that play, Moore got beat when he pulled to the right.
1: Yeah, it just wasn't a good play. Mm-hmm. And so just keep it simple, man. They play up, throw it over their head, man. It doesn't have to be a deep pass. It could be, you know, some back shoulder throws. We have yet to really see that this year. We need to see more of that. So it doesn't have to be elaborate. You don't have to have, you know, full field reads. You may have to do that at some point, but I think we're kind of starting with the training wheels on in the passing game, and that's okay because it can be successful because the running game right now is so strong with DeShaun Bishop.
0: DeShaun Bishop, he was one of those players of the week this past weekend. He has been a terrific runner, and we'll have an opportunity to do it again at Arkansas on Saturday. More opportunity for you to join us at 865-896-9900 to be part of the show at Ted Russell Ford today on Parkside Drive. It's a Ted Russell Tuesday on Josh and Swain.
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17: 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Atlanta crushed New Orleans on Monday Night Football last night. The Falcons were led by Bijan Robinson, who ran for 145 yards, two touchdowns on 19 carries. And now they host the Baltimore Ravens on Sunday night. I'm Chris Black.
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0: Welcome into hour number three of Josh and Swain. Thank you for being with us. Brad hopes that Braylon Staley has a big game on Saturday. Swain, I'm sure you'd love to see a big game from Staley and from Mike Matthews.
1: Of course I do. They're important to this offense, man. I think if you are Deshaun Bishop, you

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1: Staley on the outside, Mike Matthews on the outside, keeping those safeties honest, getting them back so that way we can run the ball and do what we really want to do.
2: We're here at Ted Russell Ford. Today is a Ted Russell Tuesday. We appreciate the messages in the text box. Richie said, let's hope Faison gets rested up, puts that chip on his shoulder, comes back ripping dimes in a few weeks. So Richie with some good positive thoughts for Faison. Brandon, as right now, George McIntyre would be the anticipated starter for Tennessee at Arkansas this weekend. At Ted Russell Tuesday at the Parkside Drive location, we say hello to Andy White right here at Ted Russell Ford. Andy, how are you?
3: Good. How are you guys?
2: Doing very well. A lot of Tennessee football talk. You are an Atlanta Braves fan as well.
3: Yes.
2: Swain was asking you, as he asked me a few minutes ago, how you're feeling about the game three between the Braves and the Dodgers down in Atlanta coming up later today.
3: I feel better about it than I did going into it. That's pretty obvious, you know, 1-1 in the series. So, let's close this thing out in Atlanta, not go back out there, and let's just see where we have to go from there. Whoever makes it from the divisional series here into the National League series Milwaukee or San Diego, it's going to be tough.
2: Yeah, for sure. Yeah, the Dodgers, you start to build that confidence too.
3: Yeah, and you think the Dodgers are the pinnacle, and we've shown we can beat them. So, and we've got our best pitcher going at him tonight. So just as long as he keeps it together, I think we'll do just fine.
2: We got a question in the text box, too. Who does Swain pull for in MLB? That would be the 2-0 White Sox in their divisional series against the Guardians.
1: Yeah, but I'm not as a big White Sox fan like you are a Braves fan. So I don't follow it like you follow the Braves. But if I were to pick a team, it's the White Sox.
2: Well, if the Braves and White Sox make it to the World Series, you can come on over to the good side.
1: Sure. Yeah. Like if the White Sox and Braves play and the Braves won, I wouldn't care. I would be happy for the Braves. Honestly. Like I wouldn't be upset like, "Oh my God, we lost." It ain't that serious. Like I like the White Sox. But I grew up on the Braves, man.
2: Mm-hmm.
1: Like
2: family members that watch the Braves, right?
1: Man, I couldn't watch TV. We only had one TV in the house, and it was always on the Braves. So I was forced to watch the Braves growing up.
2: Andy, the youth today doesn't know the beauty of TBS.
3: I just
2: in the 90s.
3: TBS, WGN.
2: That's it.
3: You know, but the thing about it was, I worked at Champ Sports when I was in high school for about 3 years, I think.
1: Wow.
3: In Easttown Mall. And there was nothing hotter than a White Sox starter jacket and hat.
1: Oh yeah,
3: there was nothing hotter than that. Everybody, we had to hide them sometimes just to be able to have stock for tomorrow. You know, it was real interesting. You know, so that's what I remember about the White Sox.
2: What do you have in stock right now at Ted Russell Ford? Lots of options. It looks like.
3: What do you want? We got it.
1: SUVs, trucks.
2: I like that.
1: Used, new.
3: If we don't have it, we might be able to get it. So, just to give us a shot. But, no, we've got a good selection right now of our new vehicles. We've had a bunch of new vehicles come in the past 2-3 weeks, and they keep just trickling in here. They got a truck this morning, so all 10 of them were ours. 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We'll sell those pretty quick. You know, but we've right now, as good as our new selection is, we've got a great, healthy pre-owned selection. 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We're got plenty of our certified salespeople stocked up. 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Our body shop's killing it. Parts department is probably one of the best in Tennessee. So,

0: If you need it for a Ford or a Lincoln, I'm sure we've probably got it.
1: How do you make it convenient for the buyer? 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
0: The thing that I like to see most is, you know, I go looking for a salesperson. 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You can do it. You know, we'll bring it to you. 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You know, we've now got mobile service units. We're up to 6-7 of those, actually, right now. Actually, 8-9 are coming. Should be here by the end of the year. So, you know, our service is going crazy right now with people wanting the service to come to them. So
2: yeah, so if somebody's due for their upcoming oil change, mm-hmm. they can schedule, but we know how that can be a headache. You're trying to get through your work day. You can come to them at their office mm-hmm. and get that taken care of while they're working inside, vehicles out in the parking lot. You'll come to them and take care of their vehicle.
0: Yeah, and we've even got a new van coming if you want tires, we can do tires, take them in the van, mount them and balance them right there in the van, and get you on your way with a new set of tires. And along with that, we can do the tires and the full service. So, you know, there are a few things that we can't do. If you need an engine or transmission, you're going to need to bring it in. We can't drop an engine and transmission, leave it sitting in the parking lot for a couple of days waiting on the engine to get air. So, you know, we're slowly moving forward to, you know, the brick and mortar buildings of dealerships are probably going to be here for a long time, but we're slowly. You can see we're doing everything we can to be an outside sales force, an outside service. Call for parts, we'll deliver them to you, just like groceries and food now. So,
2: Andy White, right here at Ted Russell Ford Parkside Drive location. A few messages came in, by the way. Or Swain, you can come over to the Dodgers side. All this Braves talk is making me sick.
1: Oh, man.
2: Yamamoto says no to a Braves win tonight. Go Dodgers. So that is Dylan in the text box. Another one said, shame on you, Swain.
1: Oh.
2: Daniel in Madisonville said, not being a Cubs fan in Tennessee is diabolical.
1: Oh, wow.
2: So Daniel, I'd bothered by all of us.
0: I'd say the same about an Atlanta fan. I don't know how you couldn't be.
2: Yeah, our I-75 friends just down the road.
1: Sorry. Well, you know, family roots, south side of Chicago, so that's the reason.
2: Yeah, yeah, the personal connection there.
1: Yeah, yeah, yeah. Mm-hmm. Family roots, though.
2: Yeah. Chip said Swain is going to be chanting after the World Series, MLB, MLB. you'll be like Rob Lowe with the NFL hat. Just enjoying the competition.
1: I'm just enjoying the game, man. Not strong on either side.
2: Hey, Andy, before you go, how you feeling about Tennessee at Arkansas? We were talking about you got some demons to erase from past trips to Fayetteville this weekend.
0: I've been listening pretty much all day running around today in the truck, and I hear a lot of people, the worst team in the SEC, we're going to kill them, we don't need to overlook Arkansas for Alabama, all this stuff. You know, the crazy part about it is Arkansas can be 0-5 or 5-0, and they're going to have a game. I mean, just remember, when was it back in the mid-2000s? We had a 7-overtime game, went over the middle for the win.
2: Yeah, the 24-year anniversary, was it Monday? Yeah, yesterday. Yeah,
1: was it 0-2?
0: That when it was?
2: Yeah.
1: 0-2?
0: Mm-hmm. Yeah, that's when
2: Jason Witten's touchdown to win it.
0: That was Nick, my son that's on here quite a bit. Mm-hmm. That was his first game I took him to.
2: Pretty good one.
0: Yeah, except he was little and falling asleep, so I had to take him home before the overtime started. So I got home and watched all 7 overtimes on, 6 to 7 overtimes on TV.
1: That was a fun one.
0: Yes, it was.
2: I'm just picturing you having to pick up and take Nick home, seeing Nick White now, how big of a human being he is.
1: Yeah, you got a good workout that night.
2: That was little Nick then.
0: All 6'6", 315 pounds of him.
2: That's it.
0: I don't think I'd be picking him up now.
2: See, this is the text. Pulling for the Dodgers is like pulling for Alabama.
0: Ooh.
1: Oh, well.
0: That's or the Phillies.
2: Hey, that.
0: or the Mets.
2: We might be going out of the country for comparisons with the Phillies. We won't do that in this segment. Tennessee at Arkansas on Saturday. But you see Tennessee getting the win, getting to 5-1?
0: Oh, yeah, I do. And I don't think it's going to be as easy as everybody thinks. I really don't. It's going to be a closer game than everybody's saying in what I believe. So I'm ready for a dogfight Saturday. And I just want to know that we can pass the ball. We've had two games now where, especially last week, if it wasn't for Deshaun, which I'm really happy for. I'm a Carnes alumni. So,
2: How cool of a story is Deshaun Bishop?
0: It is really neat. It really is cool. And especially if you're from the Carnes area, there's a lot of buzz in the Carnes area every Saturday evening, Sunday morning.
2: Mm-hmm.
0: How'd Deshaun do? What'd he do? And I didn't realize I was at the game. I didn't realize he had 220 yards.
2: Yeah,
1: he's balling.
0: I've seen 215, 216, 220. I don't know which one of those it actually is. But, it's he was I didn't realize the rift between him and Golish until this weekend.
1: Oh, well, we know it now.
0: And the Auburn sites, I noticed, have been trashing Deshaun for, if you're not going to say anything then, why say anything now, but that's all right. I think he said it in a way that wasn't condescending.
2: He wasn't disrespectful in the way he said it. Yeah. He was honest, which that's what we asked for there.
0: So
1: they just mad at their team not good.
2: Yeah, that's all. The truth is, that's the issue.
0: I'll tell you this. Give him a minute. They'll be good.
1: Yeah.
0: They'll 2-3 years from now, they're going to be, up in the standings and compete for championships. And I truly believe that. I think Golish is that kind of mind in football. I think he's really good. I just don't think he's got the pieces for the puzzle right now.
1: Well, he got half his team from South Florida. They're not good.
2: Yeah, he doesn't have an SEC championship roster, nowhere close to it. It's also Auburn. You never know how they will handle anything down there on the plains.
0: You're exactly right.
2: Andy, you can handle anything a customer needs right here at Ted Russell Ford. This location, Parkside Drive, plus Kingston Pike at Walker Springs Road. Mm-hmm. Ted Russell Lincoln is right next door to the Ford store there on Kingston Pike. And the website makes things easy, tedrussellford.net, if you want to get started up. Andy, thank you for the time as always. Thanks for having us out, and thanks for sitting down with us.
0: Well, thank you guys for being here. I sure do appreciate you guys being here on this beautiful day, all hooked up to an F-150 and running everything.
2: So. Yeah, we're set up outside. The F-150 has us charged up here thanks to the beautiful weather we get to enjoy outside under the tent.
0: Absolutely. So it's great to see you guys again. Hope to see you again soon.
1: Let's do it.
2: It is a Ted Russell Tuesday. We're here until 3 o'clock. We thank you for being with us. We invite you to connect with us at 865-896-9900. Ernie with a Go Brew Crew as they get ready for one of the best logos in sports. Yes. Say that for the Milwaukee Brewers. They get game 3 late tonight against San Diego. We continue the conversation right here on Josh and Swain.
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0: Thank you for being with us as we continue the conversation on Ted Russell Tuesday. Paul with a shout out to the St. Louis Cardinals. Hey, we appreciate it. Rep your team.
1: Yeah.
0: We'll shout them out.
1: The Cardinals in the playoffs?
0: Not this year. A lot of great history with the Cardinals, though. Great, great fan base.
1: Paul, maybe you should wait until next
0: year. Yeah, they got some catching up to do, Paul. But love the Cardinals. Love going out to St. Louis to see a game.
1: They used to put belt to backside.
0: Yeah, they've had a lot of success.
1: Yep.
0: A proud fan base, should be. And, by the way, you want to talk about a fan base that they hold the people accountable upstairs in the front office and the manager?
1: Oh, yeah.
0: They don't sit back and wait there in St. Louis. But I've been to the old stadium and the new stadium there in St. Louis. So, good baseball in St. Louis.
1: Yeah, real good baseball.
0: Kevin with a...
1: What about the football, though? That was a sensitive topic. I'm sorry. That was a low blow.
0: Swain.
1: I'm sorry.
0: Oh, man.
1: I'm sorry. That is way too early. And you didn't deserve that, St. Louis. You did nothing to me, but it was just funny. I'm sorry. I shouldn't have done that. I shouldn't have did that. I'm sorry. That wasn't right. I apologize.
0: Kevin, it appears, is looking for a shout-out to the Yankees. They got some work to do.
1: We give a shout-out to the Yankees. We're not giving y'all a shout-out. All those championships you tried to buy and still come up short, we're not giving you any love. Mm-mm. You or the Mets.
0: A power poll for next summer. We'll do top five baseball caps. How about that?
1: Okay.
0: Because that's a fun conversation.
1: That's real fun.
0: White Sox are in it, as Andy was talking about his champs days.
1: That's right. That's Ice Cube's favorite hat.
0: That's it. Yeah. Yep. John says, go Reds? Sure.
1: Now we're getting silly. Now we're getting silly on the show.
0: They're I-75 North represent.
1: Josh, you're supposed to be leading the show. You need to get back on.
0: Get back on track.
1: Yeah, you lose control.
0: Okay.
1: Of the show.
0: Well, by the way, speaking of Braves, that's where this conversation has come from. Jay Busby's going to join us in the next segment. Braves Dodgers coming up in Atlanta, where Jay is based. He's been covering them. He covers everything. He's bucket list Jay. So he'll join us in the next segment. We're talking more Tennessee before this afternoon ends. We'll talk a little SEC. Weather is being monitored for this Alabama-Georgia game coming up on Saturday night. So we'll see if there's any tropical storm impact. Swain, choose your words carefully and respectfully ahead of the Georgia-Alabama game
1: on
0: Saturday.
1: I'm not saying anything.
0: It's in Tuscaloosa.
1: I can't find anything that's appropriate for radio, so that's why I'm just being quiet.
0: Yep.
1: What's the weather like in Fayetteville?
0: You know what they say. If there's nothing good to choose to opt out.
1: Yeah, I'm opting out, man. I'm opting out. How about the weather in Fayetteville? Are we good? Weatherman Ward? Are we good?
0: I'm leaning on you for that.
1: Okay. Well, I'll have to get back to you on that one, buddy.
0: And we don't say this sarcastically. Beautiful Fayetteville, Arkansas. Very beautiful.
1: Oh, it is. It is nice.
0: Yep. Here's the update, and then we'll wrap things up. Saturday. Where do you hit the daily? I don't know. We'll get it to you. Right now it's 79 degrees and sunny in Fayetteville, Arkansas. We'll come back and talk to Jay Busby of Yahoo Sports as we're with you until 3 o'clock on a Ted Russell Tuesday. Oh, yeah, you're good. It's going to be warm, 86, partly cloudy on Saturday in Fayetteville.
1: Oh, yeah. That's perfect right there.
0: Yeah.
1: Where's the game, Georgia and Alabama?
0: Get your brisket ready Saturday when they play in Fayetteville. We'll come
1: brisket.
0: Back.
1: No. Bacon. Ribs. Pulled pork, burn-ins, pork burn-ins, yeah, hams, yeah, all that, except for the chitlins.
0: Chop the pork up.
1: Yeah.
0: On Saturday in Fayetteville. Jay Busby, Yahoo Sports, when we come back at Ted Russell Ford on Parkside Drive, here on Josh and Swain.
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5: Monday Night Football in the NFL. The Falcons won their second straight game, defeating the Saints 45-24 in New Orleans. Bijan Robinson, another monster performance for him. 145 yards on the ground and two scores. Ryan Robinson Jr., 62 yards on 14 carries and three touchdown runs. Falcons are now 2-2 on the season. Ravens quarterback Lamar Jackson has an ankle sprain and is unlikely to play this weekend against the Falcons. Jackson could end up missing multiple games depending on how his rehab goes, but the injury is not expected to be long-term and should not require surgery. Jackson missed the second half of Sunday's win over the Titans. Tyler Huntley is expected to start for the Ravens if Jackson is unable to play. Major League Baseball playoffs continue with the NLDS tonight at 6 o'clock. The Braves host the Dodgers in Game 3. The series is tied at 1 game apiece. And at 9:30, the Brewers visit the Padres. Milwaukee leads the series 2 games to nothing, can book their ticket to the NLCS with a win. I'm Joel Silverberg.
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4: Tuesday, we've got a beautiful day on tap for you. Temperatures into the upper 70s to near 80 as we head into the afternoon with a mostly clear, sunny sky. We'll stay nice and clear over the next few days. Temperatures hovering into the upper 70s to near 80. Cool mornings, pleasant afternoons, picture-perfect forecast here in East Tennessee. I'm meteorologist Belle Oliver in the WVLT First Alert Weather Center.
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0: Thank you for being with us as we continue on a Ted Russell Tuesday here on Josh and Swain Every Day, presented by Junk Be Gone. Jason Swain is here, VFL, former Tennessee wide receiver, who will be in Fayetteville, Arkansas on Saturday when Tennessee plays at Arkansas. He'll be with the Vol Network. I'm Josh Wooden. We go to the Stanley Fencing Gates Hotline to say hello to Jay Busby of Yahoo Sports. Jay, we appreciate the time. We're in the middle of, right in the middle of college football season. As you can imagine, that's dominating the conversation. We've had baseball talk take over here in the middle of the afternoon, though, with the Braves getting ready for the Dodgers in Game 3. Huge game with Chris Sale on the mound coming up here later today.
1: Yeah, I mean, as soon as I get off the phone with you fine gentlemen, I'm heading over to the park. I need to leave now for the Wednesday game. The traffic's going to be so bad. I've already given up on attending tonight's game. But, yeah, it's going to be tremendous. It's going to be a lot of fun to see. I know that what I think is very cool is that as much as we are all fans of different SEC teams, whether it's Tennessee, Georgia, Florida, Auburn, whatever it might be, when the Braves come and get good in October, everybody puts aside their differences for about 3 hours and gets into it and really cheers as one. And so it's really something to see the might of SEC Nation behind Braves baseball.
0: Yes, I think Swain can do that, except for if they happen to be an Alabama and a Braves fan. Then
2: nope.
0: He runs in.
2: Nope. White Sox fan. That's right there. I could never do that. Right quick, guys. I was at Dollywood yesterday, okay? And I saw a couple people walking around with an Alabama jersey on. I saw one guy next to me getting a funnel cake because I was getting it for my wife, not for me. And he had on a Georgia T-shirt. Ugh, yuck. I'm not rooting for the same team with you guys.
0: So you didn't exchange pleasantries with these SEC brothers of yours?
2: No, absolutely not. No. Y'all can have that.
0: Well, Jay Busby, I think you were referring to normal people of society, not necessarily Jason Swain as an example. Speaking of a subject,
1: we need the people on the margins. So, you know, we need the people on the margins to show us where, that, you know what, that's the level of fandom that we all hope for,
0: yes,
1: but we don't have the courage to live our convictions the way that Swain does.
2: Thank you, Jay.
0: You're exactly right on this. This takes some courage to ask, with Swain sitting next to me, Georgia, Alabama on Saturday night. What do you think with this matchup, as we're monitoring weather and the potential impact, but obviously a huge game in the SEC on Saturday night between Georgia and Alabama?
1: Well, I was about to say, Swain's going to love it because there's a real good chance that a hurricane could blow the entire stadium, blow both teams just, you know, into the atmosphere. They could be gone. But yeah, I mean, I will admit, I don't know if you guys saw this, but there was a very official looking SEC tweet that went out today. It was fake. It's totally fake. That said the game had been moved to Mercedes-Benz Stadium. And, you know, it caught me for half a second. But I was like, I usually get notifications about that stuff. But yeah, I mean, this is going to be a game that the external world is going to have a role in it one way or another, whether it's the weather coming or the president coming to Bryant-Denny. This is one of those, you know, games of the year that you circle in terms of so much going on, and it's going to say a lot about the next direction of the SEC and who takes charge. I mean, you know, the Swain's friends from Alabama that he saw, they're probably feeling a little bit prouder, a little bit more bold wearing their Alabama shirts out now than they would have after they got waxed by Indiana, you know, back in the playoffs last year. But Alabama is finding itself, and Georgia's Georgia. You know, Georgia's a Kirby Smart team, just put their heads down and just keep ramming against that wall. So it's going to be a fun game. I think that Alabama is now a match for Georgia in a way that they hadn't been earlier in the year. And so I think this is going to be one of those ones that you just sit back and watch. And, you know, hopefully you hope that both teams don't get swept away.
2: Outside of those two teams, Jay, what have you thought about the SEC, your overall thoughts on the conference after, you know, week five?
1: Yeah, it's tremendous. It's ending up being, you know, there's the SEC's taken some hits lately for not having a national champion over the last few years. Big Ten's talking big. They've got some schools that are pushing people around. But I think pound for pound, the SEC is proving that it is the superior conference right now. Unfortunately, what that means is that these teams are all kind of beating up on each other. One team beats another team and then loses to a third team and then beats another team that itself lost to another team. So it's this kind of circular firing squad where everybody is beating on each other. This is what the SEC leaders feared, which is that, you know, you have teams going and beating up each other, so you'll have a bunch of 2 and 3 lost teams and someone deserving is going to get left out of the playoff. But honestly, I'm not worried about the playoff right now. These are it's so much fun watching all of these teams that are all roughly the same strength, that are all giving each other the same level of competition. I mean, it's going to be a lot of fun to see how it goes out from here. And you cannot predict how it's going to go, because you could have a good guess, but as we've seen, anything can happen, especially when you've got teams as talented as these SEC teams to be the top seven or so.
2: Who has been, NFL-wise, who has been the biggest surprise for you in a positive way, and who has been the biggest surprise, maybe disappointment, for you in the NFL so far?
1: I mean, you know, you're fortunately asking me this on a Tuesday, because the biggest surprise in a positive way has got to be the Atlanta Falcons. I mean, you know, after two games, it looked like they were ready to be relegated to the SEC, but then all of a sudden they go and they put on two more games where they score more than 80 total points. Bijan Robinson absolutely stomping all over both the Packers and the Saints. That team is a revelation. Now I want to see how they do against higher level competition. You know, we're going to see them play against Baltimore this weekend. Not sure if Lamar Jackson is going to be suiting up for Baltimore or not because of an ankle injury, but we'll see. But that team has really been a pleasant surprise, especially considering how awful they were the first two games. Now the flip side of that, you've got a couple of teams. You got the Chargers and you got the Texans. Both of these are playoff caliber teams, playoff teams last year that are 0-4 now, and neither one of them seems to quite know what to do next, especially the Chargers. There was all kind of talk about Mike McDaniel coming in, revolutionizing the Charger offense, getting Justin Herbert, unlocking his potential, and all of a sudden it's all just going completely south. And the Texans just don't seem to know what they have to do with C.J. Stroud. They're not able to close games out. They're not able to win. So both of those have got to be very, very high, if not the top, of disappointment so far this season.
0: Jay Busby, Yahoo Sports. So can Atlanta fans, can they look for Yahoo with your coverage of the Braves-Dodgers Game 3 if you're able to beat the traffic to get there this evening?
1: I'm hoping so, yes. My colleague Jake Mintz and I will be there. I'm covering the Atlanta side of things. He's covering the Los Angeles side of things. It's going to be a lot of fun. I mean, this postseason baseball, you know, as you know, October is the greatest month for sports, and we got postseason baseball and college football coming right back up. NFL, this is the best time of year.
0: Yeah, it's a wonderful month. They're covering all the different sports for you. YahooSports.com. That includes the coverage from Jay Busby. Jay, we appreciate the time as always. Thanks so much, and we'll talk to you again soon.
1: Always. Take care, my friends.
0: Thanks, Jay. Jay Busby, Yahoo Sports, joining us on the Stanley Fencing and Gates Hotline. So ran into a couple of other SEC supporters yesterday.
2: I didn't run into them. I saw them and was immediately disgusted. Yeah.
0: Believe it was Friday. You said you were at the grocery store in the morning and happened to come across an Auburn fan, and immediately that feeling of anger, rage, got to go hit somebody, came into play?
2: Yeah, you know, I look at Auburn as kind of the friend of our enemy, and that feeling completely went away when I saw the Auburn fan.
0: They were just the enemy.
2: He looked too comfortable. Mm-hmm. Yeah, just he had a hat on and a shirt, and he was thinking that he was going to beat Tennessee today, and I didn't like that. So
0: we're just never going to get an answer, but I think it was a couple years ago that Andy White here at Ted Russell Ford said, so you have to pick a second favorite SEC school. Who would you go with? And years later,
2: the official that helped.
0: That is still a vacant answer.
2: Well, the official that helped Deshaun Bishop on his touchdown run.
0: What a block.
2: I mean, it was great. He was trying to get out of the way, but the Auburn player ran right into him. It was so great.
0: He should hit the portal, get an NIL deal with Arkansas. They could use him.
2: Yeah. Yeah, and that's a really strong official. See how bad it knocked the Auburn player down, who lifts weights every day? That official is country strong, man.
0: The Auburn defender hit the deck hard on that one.
2: He was like putting his hands up like he was going to get a call or something. Offensive foul on the referee. They're not going to do that. They're not going to call that. So I thought it was great, man.
0: Yeah, 15-yard personal foul on me. I gave him the business.
2: But yes, I did see a Gump yesterday at Dollywood, and I saw a Georgia fan at Dollywood. I thought he was going to, you know, start peeing on some random tree, but that didn't happen because you know how those dogs are. But I did see him in Dollywood. We got to get some new rules in Dollywood. Stop letting these folks walk around with tied jerseys.
0: So for anybody that gets a ticket or they get a season pass, you also need to get your fandom validated.
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2: Yep,
0: we'll come 100%. 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

0: final segment of today's show on a Ted Russell Tuesday. Our score of Ford guests from Anthony earlier in the show, 27-10. Swain's looking for more points. I think you're looking for a minimum 30. I think we've had that guess a couple of times.
1: Minimum.
0: This week already.
1: Yesterday you told me the average margin of defeat for Arkansas.
0: Yeah. Yeah, it's about 30 points. They've given up about 41 points a game. The average score is about 41-11 in Arkansas's three games against Power Conference opponents.
1: So you're trying to say we're below average if we beat them by less than that or score less than 40 points? That's how I hear it. That's how I read it. So we need to score at least 30 points. I would prefer 40, but I do understand there's some complications going on with the offense right now. We got to work through.
0: Yeah, complications.
1: Yeah,
0: I think it's fair.
1: I'm okay with 30. I'm okay with 30.
0: Hey, it's another get-right week for Tennessee. You want to get on the right side of that scoreboard on Saturday?
1: It's the last opportunity to be as balanced as possible and feel good about being balanced as possible heading into the tough stretch of your schedule.
0: Our final stretch here of the show, and a reminder, you're looking for a Ford F-150 truck. 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Swain, I think you'll appreciate these messages here in the final segment. Mm-hmm. Gray said to get into Dollywood with an Alabama shirt on, you must sing Rocky Top when purchasing a ticket. Has to be required.
1: I like that. I like that rule.
0: Mike said he's in Lenoir City. I charge my customers a penalty if they're wearing a Gump shirt or have a Gump flag in their yard.
1: That's leadership right there. That's a good job.
0: You going to try to get in touch with Roman Harper or anybody next week for a Tennessee-Alabama bet? What do you think?
1: I don't want to talk to him.
0: Okay.
1: No. You saw me pregame at Auburn.
0: I did.
1: People think this is a game. It ain't a game. So I saw Jason Campbell.
0: Yeah.
1: And you were like, you going to go talk to him? And what I tell you?
0: I don't want to talk to him.
1: Exact words.
0: You want to talk to anybody with an Auburn shirt on.
1: Yeah, I want to talk to him. What I want to talk to him for?
0: Former Raider quarterback, Jason Campbell.
1: Yeah, you should have went to go talk to him. Hey, I'm Josh Ward, big Raiders fan. I was your biggest fan. And then he would say, okay.
0: Big dude, by the way.
1: Yeah, yep, 100%, man. But no, I'm not interested in talking to Roman Harper next week. Nope. He's more professional than I am, though.
0: Roman?
1: He's on the SEC Network. Because, you know, he can't show bias.
0: Right. I got asked the other day, hey, Swain, does he want to go join the SEC Network? And I didn't want to speak for you, but I said, Swain has one particular issue at hand.
1: Yeah. Big hurdle.
0: And that is his unfiltered feeling toward the other 15 institutions of the SEC.
1: Yeah, that's a big problem. So doing a job interview, so you can't trash other schools. Yeah, it's going to be a problem.
0: Yep.
1: That's going to be a problem. Yeah, I don't know about that one.
0: Oh. Yeah, Swain, tell us, how do you feel about the Alabama Crimson Tide? It'd be like jury duty. I'd like to see how you go through that process.
1: Oh, man.
0: Bobby says Tennessee wins 40-10.
1: How much time you got?
0: On Saturday at Arkansas.
1: I'll tell you about every school in this conference. How much time you got?
0: Yeah, Swain, how would you do covering Vanderbilt? Oh, you mean Vanderbilt.
1: Oh, man. Yeah, I'm right where I need to be, Josh. I'm right where I need to be. Talking about the Vols.
0: Well, we're happy to have you. I'll tell you that much.
1: And I wouldn't change it. I don't care about promotion. I don't care about climbing the ladder. No, I'm good, man. I'm talking Vols. I'm talking Vols. I don't want to have to talk nice about a different school in this conference. I don't like none of them. Unless it's going to help Tennessee. That's how we roll.
0: Not sure I can read that text from James, but that was a funny one. Shout out to the Pittsburgh Pirates. They'll make the playoffs next year. We got some MLB shout outs today on the show. They have the most underrated ballpark setting, I'll say that, in Major League Baseball. The Pittsburgh Pirates do.
1: It's beautiful. Right there in the water.
0: Yep.
1: Yeah, it's beautiful.
0: I don't know this. Do you know? If not, we can check on it and get information for tomorrow's show when we return at 12. But we were asked, where will the Vol Walk be at in Fayetteville and what time? We'll see if we can get some information on that as it's Saturday, of course. But tomorrow between 12 and 3, we'll see if we can get you information. We'll get you StadiumCast info so you can tune up
1: Mike and
0: Swain on Saturday as well. So you can get the good stuff.
1: Good week for it. It's a good week for it. Yeah, I'm looking for all the pork tailgate items.
0: Yeah,
1: except for chitlins.
0: Michael was glad to hear Swain. Did Swain just say except for chitlins?
1: Yeah, I agree. No, we didn't mess about that. But give us all the pork that we can get tailgating for an Arkansas game.
0: There was news. Dennis Franchione, with his passing, sad to see that. He had battled cancer, 75 years old, successful coach. You have told the story. He was Alabama's coach at one point during your recruitment, and he asked you, don't you think you should come play for the Alabama Crimson Tide, represent the in-state school? And you very casually just said?
1: Nope.
0: He did what you would be proud of, though. He left Alabama. He went to Texas A&M.
1: Yeah,
0: but sad
1: right.
0: news there. Dennis Franchione, successful coach in college football. The news this morning of his passing at 75.
1: Yeah, it's just weird sitting here and thinking about us three in that room.
0: Mm-hmm.
1: Coach Franchione, my high school coach, and me just talking about, you know, my future and kind of what I could do at Alabama. And then, you know, he's not here anymore. And I thought he did a pretty good job at Alabama considering the circumstances. And then he goes – it leaves, like what most of us do when we live in that state, too long as we leave. And so he did the same thing. So, man, I hate that for his family, for his players. Really emotional day for those folks.
0: Yeah, when a former player loses their coach,
1: it's
0: a tough time.
1: Yeah.
0: So thoughts with them as well. And, of course, your high school coach gave you – did you just say that?
1: Yeah, he gave me the look, and then he on the way home, he was like – you know, Jason, I don't think I've ever experienced that before. You sit there and just tell a coach no straight to his face like that, you know, at your age. And I was like, well, man, he asked me a question. I just told him an honest answer. I think it was a big deal.
0: And it'll happen again tomorrow. 12 o'clock, send us your questions. You'll get answers from Jason Swain. Chris Bernard, engineering, thank you. Joel Silverberg, producing, thank you. Thank you for tuning in. Thanks to Ted Russell Ford for hosting us. Talk to you in 21 hours here on Josh and Swain.
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1: Listen, let's get to it. We're going credits. We all need our art credits, so let's go to debate class. Can we go to debate? Who should be Tennessee's starting quarterback Saturday against Arkansas? Who gives Tennessee the best chance to beat Arkansas on Saturday? We discuss off the top. Tyler and Kane are right here on The Sports Animal.
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0: Mafia fan inside the Budweiser studios. Do we not screen these guys? Seriously, this should be like TSA Sports Animal. If the meter goes off, you got to stop and do extra screening. Being led by Jack Glennon today. Sounds like a fake name to me, but as long as we stay on the air, I'm good with it. Tyler Ivins and Eric Kane. Riley Haltom, I now question that you allowed that flight risk behind the board. 656-9900. Oh, wait, no, that's our old phone number. Ivins, give him the new number. Okay, no problem. 896-9900. Y'all thought I was going to be calling my new co-host my old co-host's name, when really the problem is I keep giving out the old phone number when we should be giving out the new phone number. Eric Kane, he knows the number of 896-9900. We are going to be joined by Dr. Jerry Punch. Bottom of hour number one, Trey Wallace on the mend after being a sick boy. He's going to join us in hour number two of the program. Chill out. We've already seen the DMs. Greta Van Fleet tickets, win them before you can buy them. That's coming up in hour number four of the program. All right? Are we good? Plus, I know the reason why Jack Glennon, our new producer, is joining us today. Because he's going to have to learn how to fire up the CICU 5000 before we get to no huddle. That coming up in hour number three of the program. Hey, Eric Kane.
1: What's up?
0: 4:15 Saturday at the Hog House. Vols haven't won there since 2001. That's four consecutive wins for Arkansas at home against Tennessee. Pete Nakos is already reporting over it on three. My sources are telling me George McIntyre was getting the reps with the ones. All right.

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1: Make us believe otherwise.
2: Yeah, but we'll see if if there's any reports out there that Faison's getting any reps with the ones. I'm sure he will, just like GMAC. I mean, Josh Heupel talked about, I think it was it Saturday? Maybe it was Monday, about how they rep their twos a ton, and specifically those quarterbacks, get some reps with the ones as well to stay ready. So we'll see exactly what that looks like for the rest of the week. This is the first true practice day of the week on a Tuesday for Tennessee football. But obviously, is George McIntyre going to start? Is Faison Brandon going to start? Based on the way you finish the game, you would assume George McIntyre. But I thought we could dial it back here. Let's go to high school. And Riley seems like a guy that was on the debate team. Haven't we already had this conversation? Riley, were you on the debate team in high school?
3: I don't know if he has enough badges, stripes, or pens to put on his awesome
2: lapel. Yeah, he's smiley. He definitely was.
3: Look at the size of that smile, dude. Even the sunshine can't match the brightness.
4: I don't think we had a debate team.
2: Okay.
4: But if there had been, I probably.
2: Probably. Not a bad club or team to be a part of.
3: Did you hear that manic laugh that he dropped at the end of it?
4: There's no That's manic why he's got laugh.
3: question. Now, any surprises off Pete Nako's report that George McIntyre is getting reps with the ones? I think it's news that everybody assumed, but I guess now everybody knows.
4: Yeah, it's just
2: that doesn't mean he's starting. That does not mean it's starting.
3: No, it just means that he's getting reps with the ones.
2: And Tuesday, he got rep. Let's see if Faison gets reps with the first team tomorrow, if that's reported.
3: Just because somebody swipes right on a dating app doesn't mean they're going on a date, boys and girls.
2: No.
3: It just means we're heading in the right direction.
4: I think this date is going to happen, though.
3: Oh, okay.
2: That makes sense. So back to debate team in high school. Let's argue each counterpoint. I'll start off. I'll argue George. Tyler, I want you to argue Faison, because I think arguing Faison is the harder challenge right now.
3: So you're giving me the more difficult task?
2: Yeah, let's see if you're up for it, right?
3: Now look at you over here riding my coattails to get an A in the science project.
2: George McIntyre, if I'm debating whether he should be the starter or not, deserves the start because the offense looked way more efficient than it had in two games with him, really three games with him at quarterback.
3: Right.
2: It opened up the run game because he was able to throw the football down the field. He got the football out of his hands quickly. He threw to where his receiver was going, not to his receiver. And again, Tennessee didn't ask him to do so much, but what they asked him to do, he did it at a high level. Now, in order to beat Alabama in 2 weeks, you're going to have to do a heck of a lot more. But based on what we've seen and based on where Faison Brandon was the last time we saw him, it just makes all the sense in the world that George could be the guy and at least get the start here against Arkansas. If it's not George, what's your counter for Faison? Why should Faison be? I can think of more reasons why Faison should be, honestly, but I don't hear you.
3: Why Faison Brandon should be the starting quarterback for the University of Tennessee?
2: Against Arkansas, yeah.
3: The same reason why he was named the starter out of camp.
2: Mm-hmm.
3: And that's because of his ability to both throw and run the football. That's something George does not have. And I think a lot of this had to go into the decision to start Faison over George McIntyre. I think there are many reasons, but there are a few that kind of rise above the rest. I think Josh Heupel knew that there would be problems on the offensive line this year. And much like there were times where Nico a couple of years back when he had John Campbell Jr. as his starting right tackle, I think Josh knew, all right, can we run this play? Ripped it out. Can't do it because I know my right tackle can't hold pressure that long. How about this play? Hey, remember last time Tennessee went to Arkansas?
2: It's the last time. Get this.
3: Okay, wait for it. Do you remember the last time it happened?
2: Yes.
3: Tennessee lost in Fayetteville. Obviously, they've lost four straight, haven't won since 2001.
2: The last SEC win was that one for Arkansas.
3: So, not true. Mississippi State, 2 years ago.
2: Wasn't that before Tennessee?
3: I don't believe so.
2: Okay.
3: Double check, though.
2: I'll double check.
3: Because they're 0-12 in their last 12 games against Power 4 opponents. I thought their last win was an SEC win. You double check. Maybe I'm wrong. You're the smart guy.
4: Their last win was against Tennessee in 2024.
3: So that Tennessee win came after the Mississippi State win then?
4: Yes.
3: Okay. Look at you. You're both smart. That's why I'm the idiot on the other side. Okay. Do you remember what happened in that Arkansas game back in 2024? First half, Lance Hurd got Luke Jackson, and Lance Hurd looked pretty strong against Luke Jackson. He sat there and turned him around, flipped him around, did all those other things. I'm thinking the guy's name, right? It's Luke Jackson,
2: yeah.
3: Right?
2: He was the end. Yeah,
3: the end. Okay. First half, Lance Hurd, I was like, this guy's starting to figure it out. They went into the locker room, and that Arkansas coaching staff went, Luke, I want you to line up on the other side of them. And he turned John Campbell

0: Junior inside out. And that's really when the second half took over. That game kind of flipped in Arkansas's favor. Nobody could get a hand on him. Mm-hmm. So Nico's ability kind of at times, no pressure, all that stuff, it ended up being a detriment to Tennessee. They ended up losing that game. I think this year Josh Heupel came into this season, looked at who he potentially would have as a starting five on the offensive line and went, not great, okay, average, not great, better than average. And then I think he went through a lot of the playbook, spoon-feeding his 18-year-old true freshman quarterback and went, all right, can we run that? No, we can't. No, we can't. No, we can't. Rip it out. Rip it out. Rip it out. Draw a line. Draw a line. Draw a line. George McIntyre at this moment, I think he has more confidence. I think George McIntyre right now is healthy. I should have said healthy first. Mm-hmm. Healthy. I think he's more confident. I think right now you have an 18-year-old, a little down on himself. He's only suffered his second loss since his high school career. But I think his attributes. In baseball, we refer to him as five-tool athletes. Faison Brandon is a five-tool athlete outside of the defense. So I guess he'd be a four-tool athlete. IQ, I'd make it his five. But I think not only is he physically injured, but I think he's mentally injured right now. All that being said, the chances of knowing that at moment's notice, bum rush, blitz package, something is lost, that Faison Brandon can roll out and can extend a play for you, those things that kept Tennessee in the momentum on their side against Georgia Tech. I know this is debate, and I got to sit here and try to convince you that I believe that Faison Brandon should be the starting quarterback. All you asked me was why I believe he should. Does that mean that he will? That's a whole nother question.
1: Yeah, you just tell me why you believe.
0: I believe because of what he's able to do both with his right arm and what he's able to do with both of his legs. It gives Tennessee a distinct advantage against many of the opponents they still have left.
1: But
0: on
1: you also
0: calendar.
1: Can't start a guy just on his ability to run.
0: Yeah, I also got to make sure between the years that he knows what he's doing.
1: And
0: what
1: right
0: he's
1: now, right now, from what we've seen so far.
0: The last throw I saw him make, Eric Kane, that guy ain't seen the field worth.
1: Exactly.
0: You know what?
1: Yeah.
0: So
1: and there were no offensive line issues there.
0: I know I'm coming into the segment a losing argument. Mm-hmm. I'm the lawyer who's got the serial killer that's sitting there shackled to the table behind me. And I have to go, ladies and gentlemen of the jury, I've got to convince you this guy has not claimed 19 corpses.
1: Hold on. Let's flip it when we come back. Let me argue the losing side then.
0: That's Eric Kane, Tyler Ivins. Tyler and Kane are with you all the way up until 7 o'clock this evening. And again, Greta Van Fleet tickets. For those of you who are saying, I want to go to a rock show in March, good. Because you can win them before you can buy them right here on the station where the Vols play. 99.1 The Sports Animal and 640 AM The Sports Monster of the Tri-Cities.
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4: Still working with a disabled vehicle? 40 eastbound at mile marker 352 in Roane County. That is blocking the left-hand lane. You're still in good shape. Out of town on the interstate, all directions. And still looking good on that 640 loop around town. You're already lining up on Alcoa Highway northbound through the construction north of John Sevier.
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4: Sherry Bigler, Pete Michaels Traffic.
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0: You ever gone to a baseball game and you talk about a pitcher throwing a perfect game?
1: No, because you don't do that.
0: No, well, there's no such thing as a jinx, so I do it all the time. Either you got it and you got it, or you don't and you don't. This whole Jack guy over here, you're doing a nice job the first 15 minutes of the show.
1: Say, we got a little bit longer in the show.
0: No, I'm a guy who talks about a perfect game when he's six up, six down. It's still seven jinx. And it's still seven to go.
1: You hey, buddy, long innings. Way to go, all right? Long way to go.
0: Tyler but great job. We've got Dr. Jerry Punch coming up. That's going to be at the bottom of hour number one. We'll call it 11 minutes here. All right, Kaner.
1: Let me argue.
0: Flip the script. I now get George McIntyre while you take Faison Brandon. Who should be Tennessee's starting quarterback as we approach game number six?
1: If I'm making the case for Faison Brandon to be Tennessee's starting quarterback against Arkansas, or, you know, whatever, however you want to spend this conversation.
0: Yeah.
1: Some of the things you said, obviously, he was the pick out of training camp. He went out there and earned the job, outperformed George McIntyre in training camp. Okay. By those in those observers in the scrimmages and at fall camp, you know, we weren't there, but said that he outplayed him. He went out there and earned it. So there's that. Also, and again, I've seen a lot of discourse on Twitter and social media and the text line as well. Why wasn't he on the injury report last week? It's an availability report, meaning he was available to play. He started the football game.
0: So go ahead and say what you want to say. What they do in the NFL and what they do in college football, there's two different criterias to be met.
1: Yeah, the NFL is a straight injury report, correct?
0: You stub your toe,
1: yeah,
0: you're probable.
1: Yeah. This is an availability report. There so he was always go. So you didn't have to put him on there.
0: There you go.
1: So he was always going to play. But clearly he's not 100%. So is he healthier this week? One would assume, right? But clearly he wasn't 100%,
0: right?
1: Yet Tennessee still elected to start him. Now, is that just rolling with your starting quarterback? Maybe.
0: Yeah.
1: Did they still believe he gave Tennessee the best chance to win against Auburn? obviously, it appeared that way. Faison Brandon's going to be a great quarterback. Faison Brandon's a better quarterback than he's shown here lately. All right. I think the offensive line figured some things out. It also helps when you don't go against Colin Simmons. If George McIntyre is a starting quarterback this week, which again, you're about to debate that, and I debated that in the last segment, okay? I don't think you've seen the last of Faison Brandon, nor should this be the last
0: at all
1: of Faison Brandon. Faison Brandon's going to be a good quarterback, and I think that a bounce back against, and here's the thing as well. And I hate to do this because, again, 2024 was, you know, you went down there and lost, and you actually hadn't won down there since 01. Right. I hear you. But I'm just going to call it what it is, man. I started my prep for Arkansas this morning, and Arkansas is duty. Awful, dude. Awful.
0: Thank you for saying that with your two-year-old listener.
1: You're welcome. You've got to go down there, and you can't turn the football. That's the only way they can steal a game like this. If you turn it over like three or four times, you don't, and,
20: yeah,
1: and they
20: if you're
1: catch
20: minus
1: it,
20: two in the
1: right?
20: turnover, guess yeah. what? Bets are off.
1: It's an SEC football team. They've got talent, but it's bad football team. However, boy, you got to be thinking about Alabama, not overlooking Arkansas, but you have got to be playing this chess, not checkers here.
0: Yeah.
1: Who do you want quarterbacking against Alabama? If that's George McIntyre, okay, great. If it's Faison Brandon, you better play him. So if I'm debating why Faison Brandon, people are tuning in, you know, different times of the second, like, oh, he said this. If I'm debating, like I'm mock trial team here for Faison Brandon, that's my debate.
20: Hey, Riley Haltom, answer this question for me. You came in, you've cut your teeth, you've been getting more reps on the air, you have turned into superstar producer here on 99.1 The Sports Animal and 640 AM The Sports Monster. When you put, well, he's already on his second beer, we're not even at 3:30 yet. You, Riley Haltom, would you say you've earned the opportunity to have your voice heard as much as it is on our airwaves?
21: I would say so.
20: Eric Kane, you started in the same position that Riley Haltom's currently in. You left, you went, you carved your own path, and then when it came time to interview to replace Will West, you sat in front of me, Jeff Jarnigan. Happy birthday, by the way. I bet none of you suckers knew it was his birthday because you definitely didn't wish him a happy birthday. Look at, I see the look on all your faces.
1: I walked
20: you
1: in.
20: You guys are screwed.
1: No, not me. I walked in. He insulted
20: screwed.
1: Me.
20: I said,
1: oh, I haven't seen him yet today. I was going to wish you happy birthday.
20: Phone's about to blow up in like 7 seconds from all the people in Knoxville listening who have, like you, have not wished him happy birthday. You left, you carved out your own path, mm-hmm. You sat in front of me, Jarnigan, and so many of the other uppers in Atlanta, and you said, I've earned this chance. Give me my chance. True or false?
1: True.
20: I have the easiest debate for George McIntyre known to man.
1: Okay.
20: Why does George McIntyre start Saturday against Arkansas? Because he's earned this opportunity. Plain and simple.
1: It's hard because I'm debating the other side right now. I agree with that, but I'm debating the other side. But the totality, the holistic view, why would you say he's earned it? Just because he's been here longer?
20: One, because he's gone out there and he's waited his turn. He didn't pout. I know a lot of people who whenever they... There are a lot of people in this world who you can tell that they've never been told no before.
1: Oh, yeah.
20: And the first time they get told no, it is shell-shocking. The pretty girl at school, you're like, you know what? I appreciate it, but now we're just friends. It affects them. And McIntyre could have sulked. McIntyre could have been like, well, transfer portal, easy way out.
1: He stayed ready,
20: and it's one of the most difficult jobs, knowing that you were not the first pick, mm-hmm. being told, here are all the reasons why, and here's what you need to do to be better. And some people decide, easy way out, pouting, not focusing on the task at hand. George McIntyre has earned this opportunity. And if I'm George McIntyre and I've looked at years past, and I know how old George is. He's what, 19, 20? He's a redshirt freshman. Whatever his birthday is, I don't know. Maybe he's got a late birthday. But there have been many opportunities around college football, and in particular, many opportunities here at the University of Tennessee, where one guy started, but we found out the other guy was better.
1: Hmm?
20: Do you want me to go down the list? Peyton Manning, who started, who got the nod over him, and then who ended up getting the nod? I can start with another one. Schaefer and Ainge.
1: That was a little different, though, but Ainge was always going to come in and play. At third series or whatever.
20: Hooker Milton.
1: Yeah. Yeah, I mean, that's recent.
20: Mm-hmm. You've earned the opportunity. If George goes out there and falls flat on his face, and we got to have this discussion again in 2 weeks after Bama about neither of these guys were ready to go, and Bama came in here and shoved their hoof right up your backside, so be it. but at least we're all going to be here to witness this because he's been given the right. If he flies, let him. If he falls, let him break his face and then let him clean himself up and let's see what happens.
1: You know what I would do?
20: It's difficult to play football. It's difficult to earn your stripes while playing in the Southeastern Conference.
1: Debate over for right now. We'll come back and do it again in the 5 o'clock hour. I've said it the entire time. I think he's earned the right to start this game. George McIntyre.
20: Yeah, absolutely.
1: Absolutely. I would play both. And I don't know if Josh Heupel will do that.
20: That's a slippery slope.
1: Because it is. And Josh Heupel's a former quarterback.
20: Can you imagine every snap? And it's a drop ball. He takes a sack and he immediately stands up and he turns and he looks over the
1: sideline. No, you're
20: exactly
1: right. But you know what? A freshman quarterback just threw his first ever interception and he got yanked. Now, I know that's not why.
20: Probably should have been pulled two drives before.
1: But point is, like, that's his first turnover. He got yanked or first interception. So it's kind of similar territory here. What I mean by playing both, if George is starting on Saturday, I am making sure I am putting Faison in there for some packages for a series here and there, just keeping him involved because, again, you're going to need him at some point, in my opinion. I don't know. Plus, you got to stay. $9 million, I'm not making that call. You can't play the 2027. You got to win now, and you got to beat Bama in 2 weeks. And how do you get there?
20: How about we talk to a former quarterback? Dr. Jerry Punch can tell us what it's like having to switch from starter to backup, trying to learn and take your lumps while you're young in a locker room with your teammates. But not only that, but the chase is halfway done, and it's all up for grabs after what happened over the weekend. The doc, he joins us, even helps us preview Charlotte and what's ahead there on the NASCAR circuit. Tyler and Kaner in the station with the Vols play 99.1 The Sports Animal, 640 AM The Sports Monster.
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4: 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You've got quite a backup through there. Heading out now to work at 1 on John Sevier Highway at Burnett Creek Road, and you're lining up on Kingston Pike at Pellissippi Parkway. 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
10: Our next rain chance will likely hold off until the weekend, especially by Saturday night and Sunday. In the meantime, lots of sunshine, warm days, and cool nights. For tonight, lows around 55 with a mostly clear sky. Back around 82 on Wednesday with plenty of sunshine. From the WVLT First Alert Weather Center, I'm Chief Meteorologist Spencer Denton.
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0: All right, another segment. Tyler and Kaner for your Tuesday. Las Vegas, Sin City. Halfway home, as the chase has now made its way to the month of October. Not only is Charlotte, Phoenix, and Talladega still to come, but November, it still has Virginia and Florida to get to, where things will be wrapping up. Championship race coming up just a couple of weeks out there in the city of Miami. Talk more about what's happening right now in the fold. We get started with Dr. Jerry Punch joining us. Thanks to our friends over at New Balance Knoxville. Hey, Doc. Been a minute since we had an opportunity to see Chase Briscoe hit the winner's circle. You had to go all the way back to the middle of the summer in Chicago. But Chase Briscoe, now with the win, everything's kind of up in the air as we're halfway home. Three cars, you have to talk about the fact that there was going to be back-to-back-to-back, neck-to-neck-to-neck. Chase Briscoe has enough in the engine to be able to get across the finish line first.
12: Yeah, he does. Hello, everybody. Great to be with you again on a Tuesday. Yeah, halfway there, five down, five to go into Chase. And speaking of Chase, how about the performance by Chase Briscoe? Won all three stages, ends up holding on to win the race. Now, tires were going away late, and he was being run down by Kyle Larson and Tyler Reddick, but he was able to hang on, change his line a little bit, take the air away from Larson. It was a great finish because Larson bounced it off the wall in the last lap, trying to run him down, got loose and hit the wall, still managed to finish second. And he came across and hit Tyler Reddick, who finished third on pit road, flying down pit road. So it was wild. But Chase Briscoe needed that finish to be able to gain a little bit in the point standings. He's sixth in the point standings right now overall, but a big win for him. And again, Denny Hamlin looked like he had the car to beat. He was on the pole out there, had the fastest lap of the race, recorded for the race. And just before the first segment was up, first stage was up, his car spins out of the corner, comes down across the racetrack, hits a splitter as it's making the transition from the banking to the flat part of the track on the apron, and bends a splitter up. Now the car won't handle very well. So Hamlin was relegated to the back of the pack, was able to pass enough cars to get up to get a 16th place finish, but still he gave away stage points. He gave away a possible victory there, and now he sits 40 points back. So going in the wrong direction with five races to go. But the big story there was Kyle Larson. Kyle Larson qualified well, qualified in the top five, but apparently they made some adjustments on the car that night. He went in the hotel room and thought about some things and thought they were going to outsmart the weather and the humidity and the heat, because it was 98 degrees air temp when that race started in Vegas. And he came out and the car would not turn in a 10-acre field. It was out to lunch. It was tight all over the racetrack. So he went straight backwards until he could pit right before, in the middle of the first stage, and make some adjustments on the car. That first pit stop was 26 seconds. That's an eternity. He lost a lap to the leaders and then had to spend the rest of the time battling back. He got a break from the Hamlin spin and the caution flag to get back on the lead lap, and then just kept picking them off and picking them off. And somehow Kyle Larson drove that car back to a second-place finish. So that was a huge come-from-behind for Larson, who could have lost the points lead. Instead, he gains points on Hamlin. And now with five races to go, Larson is the guy at top the points. Hamlin, Bell, Logano, and Blaney in the top five. So we're going to see what happens. It's still anybody's championship here this year. Remember, no one gets eliminated. It all goes down to the final race at Homestead, and all 16 cars are going to be in it. Now, the points are going to come to bear there, so there'll be some that will mathematically be eliminated, but others will still have a shot.
0: Just last week in Kansas, there during the end, I thought we were going to see Chase be able to overtake. I thought we were going to see Chase being able to overtake Kyle Larson, and then at the end, Kyle just had enough to get past him in Kansas. Now you see the closing laps in Las Vegas, and you're thinking to yourself, oh, are we going to actually see a little bit of turnabout here to be able to see Briscoe carry over kind of the frustrations of not being able to get ahead of Kyle Larson in Kansas and best him in Las Vegas? Kind of shows you how storylines can carry over Sundays to Sundays, does it not?
12: It really does. You know, and they're staring at Charlotte. They're staring at 400 miles at Charlotte Motor Speedway coming up this weekend. And you look at the top four of the top five finishers back in May at
0: right.
12: Charlotte were Christopher Bell, Denny Hamlin, Tyler Reddick, and Kyle Larson. Of course, Ross Chastain won that race, but the other four other members of the top five are all Chase members. So here again, Hamlin is going to have a great shot. He needs to get back in the winner's column, and C. Bell's going to be doing well. Christopher Bell, by the way, give him an absolute pat on the back and attaboy, because remember, he was driving, he broke that wrist early in the year, and he's not completely healed. He's still pretty uncomfortable, and his power steering went out in the first 40 laps and was gradually going away. So he drove the rest of that race with one arm. He'd drop his left arm off the steering wheel down on his lap because it was hurting and throbbing, but he had to turn that car manually with no power steering. So, and yet he was able to get a decent finish. So, it's championship time. It's time to step up and be a difference maker for your team. And the guy that can do that is the guy who quarterbacks that team for a NASCAR. That's the driver. So Denny Hamlin needs to make sure he doesn't throw any interceptions this weekend at Charlotte Motor Speedway. He probably needs to get the win.
0: That was an interception that actually had Faison Brandon seeing the bench sideline for the entirety of the second half. Dr. Jerry Punch rejoins us. His thoughts on the ongoing, well, I guess 2.0, the quarterback competition. He kicks back up here in October like it did in August. And where does Tennessee go beginning Saturday? Where does Tennessee go after their matchup against Arkansas as they approach the second half of their calendar? Thank you to New Balance Knoxville for bringing Dr. Jerry Punch to the table, to the phone line, and he rejoins us next. We in the Budweiser Studios right here on the station with the Vols play. 99.1 The Sports Animal and 640 AM The Sports Monster.
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4: still working this wreck in Roane County. 40 eastbound at mile marker 351. Slowing now, 40 eastbound past Cedar Bluff and 40 eastbound past the truck scales. You've also got some heavy volume. Further working a wreck on John Sevier Highway at Burnett Creek Road. A couple light cycle delays, Emory Road at I-75.
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0: Tyler and Kaner, Tuesday afternoon, 3:45 on your drive home. Dr. Jerry Punch joining the program as he does each and every single week right here on 99.1 The Sports Animal. Doc, Faizon Brandon, a late exit in the second quarter. George McIntyre comes in, goes 5 for 5 on that last drive. Doesn't move mountains or anything, just does what Tennessee needs him to do. He was super efficient, finished the day 8 of 10, probably should have been 9 of 10. And Tennessee gets that win over Auburn, 24-14. Your thoughts on where Tennessee is at the quarterback position right now with Faizon Brandon and George McIntyre?
1: Well, there's no question Faizon Brandon's an incredible talent. He wouldn't be a five-star. He wouldn't have lost just one game in high school if he wasn't able to overcome a lot. But when you're 18 years old and you're playing in the SEC, there's a lot. The learning curve is a vertical line. It's straight up. And there's no question if you watch the games, going back to Georgia Tech, I mean, there were the commentators would show you there were receivers open downfield that he just didn't see. A lot of it's the fact that it's a learning process. And his decision-making process, he's trying to go through his progressions, but getting back to what you think is going to be open and knowing where to look in your progression based on what the defense is giving you or what you think they're giving you is difficult. That takes time. So his decision-making was good, but it was lengthy. And that's okay against Georgia Tech. That was not okay against Texas. That yielded up 10 sacks. Now, he's got to get the ball out of his hands. Throw the ball away. Throw it short. You know, just throw it at the running back's feet. You cannot take those sacks and those negative yards. And then here again, they showed, I mean, I think Kirk Herbstreit was trying to be polite, but there were receivers open downfield 2 or 3 times in medium range when against Texas, and Faizon just didn't see him. That's part of the learning process. So, and then he's probably trying to make quicker decisions. I'm not, and get the ball out when he throws the pick last past week, against Auburn. So George McIntyre comes in and didn't have to win the game, as you said, and he just had to play solid. They handed the ball off, started his drive on the 3-yard line, ran the ball, had a couple of key completions. Maybe because of his experience, able to see the field a little bit better, a little bit quicker, and to get the ball out. And I don't think he's not the running threat that Brandon is, but being able to see the ball and get the ball out of his hands quicker, he showed that ability, and which was a difference for Tennessee against Auburn. So now comes the question: how does Faizon Brandon, I think he sat out one game in high school for an injured wrist or something, but aside from that, he's never had to come out of the ball game or be out of the game. How does he handle that? It's really an opportunity for him to grow as an 18-year-old. Remember, George McIntyre handled it really well when he was not selected as a starter back in August. He said, you know what, I got to do what's best for the team, not what's best for me. I'm going to be here. I'm going to be supportive of Faizon. I'm going to be here on the sidelines, be available, be ready in practice if they need me. And indeed, the opportunity came. We'll see if Faizon Brandon, I don't know no one knows who's going to start right now against Arkansas. If it were me, I think George McIntyre earned the opportunity to start that game because of what he did and he came in. And maybe it gives Brandon a little bit more time for that shoulder to heal. But I think he sits there and he learns and he matures and he uses this as a learning mechanism and doesn't sulk. And I think he's mature enough, even at 18 years of age, that this is going to be good for him in the long term, especially if McIntyre comes in and plays this week and in the weeks to come while Brandon is learning to be able to do a little bit more with regard to making decisions and getting the ball out of his hand.
2: You know, Doc, a lot of people have been saying, no, you can't do this to Faizon Brandon. It's going to fracture any type of equity or building momentum to have him be your quarterback of the future. You got to think about next year. You got to think about 2028. In your opinion, Dr. Jerry Punch, in college football, can you actually think 2-3 years down the road, or has the immediate impact of the transfer portal 12 months essentially eliminated that thinking, and we have to go year by year by year now as college football fans and as college football coaches and administrators?
1: Well, I think there are a lot of places that happens, and this is where you test. You see what kind of relationship you've got. It, obviously, they had a great relationship when Faison came here when he was in high school, and if he has the confidence and comfort level in the quarterback coaching staff and Josh Heupel, and they help him understand this is a learning tool. This is a great opportunity for you to grow and learn. And putting you out there when you're not 100% and in the lines then, when you're trying to read defenses, these defensive coordinators have been doing this a long time. You've been here, what, three games, four games? So they got a little bit of experience on you, and they're doing some things to make it difficult for you to recognize what's out there. So you're pausing to recognize what they're doing with their robber coverage or their two deep coverage, or whether that they're morphing into a zone. And while you're doing that, you don't get rid of the ball when you get hit and you get sacked. We can't do that. We're going to help you learn by watching it here and watching film, and then you'll be ready when you go back in. And there may be packages for him where he goes in and is able to run the ball. You know, he ran the option, the speed option against Texas, and he ran it one time and it was effective. He ran the pitch on the speed option. There'll be things, I think, in packages, I think, they can get him on the field. Maybe he goes back and starts, I don't know. But if I know Arkansas, you know, and remember, Tennessee has not won in Fayetteville, Arkansas since 2001. And the last time Tennessee went to Fayetteville, Arkansas, they lost by 6 touchdowns, 49-7 in 2011. I did a 2006 game, and I was standing on the sidelines beside Philip Fulmer, and I was doing it on ESPN, and Tennessee couldn't do anything there. Arkansas tends to line up, and granted, this is not a talented Arkansas team, but they are physical and they are big, but they tend to line up and stop the run. They say, we're going to stop the run, and then you're going to try to beat us. Well, now they're probably going to see if they can stop the run and see if George McIntyre or one of these guys can beat them. So it's interesting. This is not a layup. This is not a gimme. So I think it's important, and I think that these guys need to be ready to play, and I think it'll better game than people realize with Arkansas playing with their backs against the wall at home on Saturday.
2: Hey, Doc, do you think if I go trick-or-treating over at New Balance Knoxville, instead of giving me Snickers or a candy bar, they'll give me a new pair of shoes?
1: Hey, man, wouldn't that be great?
2: Yeah, I know, right?
1: Who needs another candy bar? Yeah. I would take a pair of New Balances anytime over whatever size candy bar they got, because they are quite the treat. And by the way, you put those puppies on your feet, and then you're really ready to go trick-or-treating, because that'll be comfortable, and you can outrace any other kids in the neighborhood to get that biggest candy bar. Yeah, they'll take great care of you. You go in there, you don't have to say trick-or-treat, you just say treat, and Sharon and Melissa and all the great staff there at New Balance will put on your feet whatever you want, whatever size, shape, color, price range you're looking for. They've got them all, and really there's not much difference in the price range, and I hate to say this out loud, but you know, from the entry level shoes up to some of the shoes that I run they are so comfortable and they feel so good, because New Balance has that platform that's comfort and stability. So that's what I like, and so I go there, and you just can't buy a bad shoe there, in terms of whether you get the 990s, you go to the 5 series, you go to the 1000 series, the different levels of shoes there, they're all well built.
2: Dr. Jerry Punch, each and every Tuesday, thank you to the friends of the Suburban Shopping Center at New Balance Knoxville. Doc, we'll chat next week. Thank you again for the time.
1: All right, take care, guys. Talk next Tuesday.
2: Tri-Cities, thank you. 640. We will catch you in the next 7 minutes right here in Knoxville. 99.1 The Sports Animal. You're riding with Ivan's play is on the way next.
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5: Your biggest traffic problems are going to be this Rome County wreck on 40 eastbound at mile marker 351. You've got about a 5 mile delay through there. A 2 to 3 light cycle delay now on Emory Road at I-75. Still in good shape out of town all directions, but continuing to slow on 40 eastbound past Cedar Bluff and West Hills, and really lining up on Kingston Pike through Farragut.
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0: wants to compliment super producer Riley Halter. We ain't got time for that. Hey, I know you're new around here, Jack Lennon. Jack cutting his teeth, trying to get under the ropes that is producing at 99.1 The Sports Animal. If you want to get on my good side, play more Motley Crue. This whole we got to play Green Day, this whole we got to play stuff like Come On Eileen and all this. No, just freaking punch in A4 repeatedly and just let Motley Crue just see.
1: I don't think I've ever heard Come On Eileen on this radio program.
0: Because Will actually, Will and I one day on the air, my old co-host, maybe you've heard of him. He was on the air one time and he was like, why don't we play Dancing in the Dark by Bruce Springsteen? I'm like, if you do that, that song will be stuck in my head. We're never allowed to play that song ever again. He looked me dead in my eyes and goes, I see your Dancing in the Dark and Raise You, Come On Eileen. And I went, no! And he's like, then we can't do it.
1: One-hit wonders.
0: Dancing in the Dark is not a one-hit wonder.
1: No. Eileen.
0: It's a great song.
1: Yeah, great song. One-hit wonder.
0: Yeah, absolutely.
1: Yeah, great song.
0: I dare you to listen to Come On Eileen and not immediately crack open a beer and say, come on, boys, let's get together.
1: It takes me back Jack and Coke, in the Old City, man. But, Come On Eileen. That's immediately what I think of.
0: Everybody's happy with each other.
1: Yeah, life is amazing. Yeah.
0: We're all sitting here talking about how we're friends and how we're doing all the things that are incredible, incredible hour two of the program on 99.1 The Sports Animal, as well as 640 AM The Sports Monster. All right. I know you're new to this, but Jack, can you do me a favor? There's a giant button that's right in front of you that says do not press. I need you to press it. Press it right now.
1: It's on.
0: I need you to do me a favor. I need you to take the AOL 350 free hours disc, and I need you to load it into the RAM and the ROM. Because there is such thing as the RAM and the ROM.
1: The RAM and the ROM, an extra week of rest? We didn't do it last week?
0: That's on you. It's because y'all didn't want to do it last week.
1: No, it wouldn't turn on. The ROM was the RAM.
0: Riley Halter, back me up on this. Y'all didn't want to do it last week.
2: No, the ROM.
0: No. Turn. Okay, Jack, you got to turn his microphone on as much
2: the
0: as
2: ROM,
0: you can hear.
2: The ROM was broken.
0: Okay.
2: The ROM was broken. We had to order a new one. It was a whole thing.
0: Jack, had you not told us you were a Philadelphia fan, I would actually take it easy on you. But the fact that you're coming in here guns blazing, oh, no, dude, I'm going to wear your backside out.
1: Matthew says, I was in the Pride for a short minute. We played Come On Eileen. That's awesome.
0: You want to know why, Matt?
1: That's awesome.
0: Because you're awesome.
1: Yeah.
0: And Matt, congratulations. Here's your awesome token. Congratulations. It can only mean one thing. The Can I Convince You 5000 is making its, October debut. Thank you, CICU 5000. Thank you. All week long, it listens to everything that we mention here on Tyler and Kaner. It compiles to get... Thank you, CICU 5000. I'm done actually giving you love. Deep beneath the surface of Cumulus Knoxville, hidden from the outside world, inside our laboratory, we had a science experiment that went terribly wrong. And that science experiment are people who think it's okay to drink Gatorade out of a can, you monkeys, you losers. You get a cheers? Okay. Yeah, I bet you are. Go ahead and push the first one. I want it out right now. Come on, Jack. Hit the button. It says Control P. That stands for print. Give me the first one here. Oh, this is juicy. The CICU 5000 wants to know right out of the gate. Ooh. Let's talk about it. Riley, lead us off. Can I convince you that after their walloping of Florida over the weekend at home and climbing to number 14 in the Associated Press Top 25, can I convince you that the Missouri Tigers are a legitimate threat for the SEC championship this year?
2: No, you cannot convince me that the Missouri Tigers are a legitimate threat. No, I am not buying it quite yet.
0: Simmons still isn't striking fear in you.
2: I don't know that Missouri, looking at their resume so far, right? You beat Kansas, congratulations, handshake there. You played Troy pretty close. You got beat by Mississippi State, who isn't what they are made up to be. And then you dominated Florida. I don't know that I'm buying Florida all the way either yet. So, no, I'm just not convinced their resume is really all that good.
1: For the SEC championship, I don't think so, because I think
0: we're talking about Florida was, and then they just took Florida to the woodshed.
1: Well, I still think Texas, Georgia.
0: One equals the other.
1: The way Alabama's playing right now, absolutely. They're just kind of in a league in a class of their own. Now, I am a believer in Missouri because you can run the football. You've got a good quarterback. You've got enough weapons offensively. In this era, you can score, score, score. But SEC title game, I can't be convinced.
0: I know why the CICU 5000 is doing this, because he knows there are two Titans fans.
1: Okay.
0: Eric Kane, the CICU 5000 wants to know, can it convince you that Robert Saleh is one and done in Nashville?
1: Man, I thought about this the other day. Here's the thing. You're 0-4 right now. If this thing climbs, if Houston beats you, who's also 0-4...
0: Riley clearly loves the question.
1: But Houston is not as bad of an 0-4 as you are. They're not all created equally.
0: Oh.
1: Indy? Noted. Cleveland?
0: Shit, the CICU's got a Houston question to come. The CICU wants it. Can it convince you?
1: I can absolutely be convinced. This is the NFL. I can be convinced. Steve Wilks is out in 1 year. Not even a full year. Years ago. I can be. Now, do I think it's
0: Steve
1: likely?
0: Wilks, there was no direction there.
1: True. There has been improvement for Tennessee.
0: You could argue, does Tennessee have a direction?
1: Riley and I are the only two that watch every minute of the Titans game, so we know there's improvement there. Just hadn't seen in the win-loss.
0: Riley Halton.
1: I can be convinced. I don't think it'll happen.
0: CICU wants to know, can it convince you that Robert Saleh, who all he needed was a second chance after the Jets did him wrong, is after

0: Hey, I'm Josh Hemphill. 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
1: I can be convinced.
2: Oh, come on. Hey, Riley Haltom. Can I convince you that Texas-Oklahoma, the Red River Shootout at the State Fair in Texas this weekend will be a better matchup than the nightcap between Georgia and Alabama?
3: Oh, no, I can't be convinced. I'm pretty positive that Texas is going to steamroll in that game. And that Georgia-Alabama game, especially, if you've been keeping up with the weather, there might be like a hurricane coming that direction. So
4: could that game be moved to another city?
2: Maybe.
4: Yeah, that hurricane's called Georgia's offense.
3: Yeah. That could make things interesting as well, but especially Alabama coming off of what they just did, I could absolutely see that being a fantastic game.
4: Here's the thing. Could it be a good game score-wise, got to watch the ending-wise? It could be. You know why? Because Oklahoma's got a pretty good defense, and, well, Tennessee does as well, and we saw how that game, the ending was. Will it be a better football game than Georgia-Alabama? I don't think so. At all. I cannot be convinced. Alabama's offense is too good. This will be Georgia's actual first test. It'll pass, but Alabama's good.
2: Oh, this is juicy. Very nicely done. Hey, Eric Kane. Can the CICU 5000 convince you that Bryce Young, Panthers quarterback, will be an MVP finalist by the end of the season?
4: Oh. Dude, he is off to a incredible start.
2: By the way, this is Carolina Panther Bryce Young
4: now,
2: who leads the NFL at the quarter post in passing yards. He's tied for third in touchdown passes, and he's taking care of the football.
4: And the Panthers, what, like 3-1?
2: Can I convince you that the Carolina Panthers that are led 2-2 by the Bryce Young, the former number one overall selection, could be a MVP finalist at year's end? Right now, depending on which sports book you look at, he has the 12th best odds to win the NFL MVP.
4: I'm going to say no, I can't be convinced. Now, he's going to get a big old fat check at the end of this year, for sure, because he's playing himself into it.
2: I already know Riley's answer. I can't wait for it to get to it. Hey, Riley, can you be convinced that former number one overall pick Bryce Young will be a finalist for the MVP at the season's end?
3: I can be convinced.
2: So can I. If you ask me, yes, you could.
3: If the Panthers continue to play really well and they continue to take down some of these high-level opponents, they make the playoffs, they win a couple playoff
4: Lamar's
3: games.
4: Lamar's going to be out for who knows how long. He's going to miss some time.
2: That game I watched Sunday night.
3: Oh, yeah.
2: Bryce Young, yeah, man. That was tough sledding the first couple years in Charlotte. He's starting to figure it out.
4: Absolutely, he is.
2: We got time for one more. Ah, hell, print it. Yeah, come on. What are we gonna, what's going to happen? We're going to refresh the computer? Oh, come on. That's way too easy. Riley Haltom, the CICU 5000, before we hit the reset, take a look at traffic here. The CICU 5000 wants to know, can it convince you that Arkansas is the worst Power 4 program right now in college football?
3: Oh, man. I don't think it can. No. I'm trying to, like,
2: I guess the follow-up question would be
3: really terrible Power 4 programs. Purdue's terrible.
4: Purdue's awful. Rutgers has a win. Who's that win against?
3: Is it
4: Howard?
3: I'm about to say, is it against a Power 4?
2: Who amongst us has not defeated Howard?
4: You're right. Okay, so for Rutgers, the loss to UMass 37-21, loss to Boston College 28-20. Boston College should be in this conversation as well. Maryland as well. Who they play next? Lost to Indiana 47-15. I'm going to say I can't be convinced because I think it's Rutgers. I think it's Purdue.
2: I think Colorado should be getting a vote up there as well.
4: Colorado, the team that beat Georgia Tech.
3: Yeah. Colorado is not good either.
4: People were like, maybe Colorado's just good. I was like, maybe not.
3: I think Stanford has an argument to be worse. Yeah,
2: I was warming up to Rutgers in Maryland. I was warming up
3: Stanford
2: to Purdue.
3: Stanford has an argument. Rutgers has an argument. Boston College has an argument.
2: So can I convince you? Yeah. Can I convince you?
3: Cal has an argument. Maryland has an argument.
4: Sorry. Never mind.
2: Can you be convinced that Arkansas and the SEC is the worst Power 4 team in all of college football?
3: I don't think I can. Not over any of those that we've mentioned.
4: Plus, we

0: mentioned Maryland. Maryland beat UConn. Hey,
1: that's not going to save UConn. Mike Loxley's job.
0: UConn?
2: Hey, Jake Merklinger, third string quarterback.
0: Third string, there. I was going to say, who doesn't play, who's a third string quarterback.
3: This former Vol update being brought to you by Riley Haltom's ACT score. Gentlemen.
2: Oh, by the way, I thought of something earlier. I was on a debate team. We did not have like an actual debate team my high school.
3: Okay.
2: It was biomedical debate in HOSA.
1: Okay. I'm not talking about when you visited Harvard. I'm talking about when you were in high school in West Tennessee.
2: It was a debate competition within health occupation students of America.
0: Yes, that is exactly what I was asking.
2: Exactly what I said. Yeah. But I had kind of forgotten about it.
0: Okay, because you did so many awesome things.
2: Well, it wasn't its own debate club thing.
1: Can you
2: like
1: fit everything you've done on a one piece resume sheet?
2: I actually struggled with that a lot.
0: Also, if my super score ACT score was 36, I would put that on my resume till the day I die.
1: Why don't we make it a rejoin here on our show?
0: Really?
1: It should be led by a guy who just super scored you or whatever. Whoever has the producing skills to be able to make that happen.
2: I like that.
1: Tyler and Cater. Being led by Riley Haltom. Some guy named Jack Glennon was allowed to be let in the building with a Sixers shirt on. We really, really need to up our security. This is a little ridiculous. Trey Wallace joins us next from Outkick, 99.1 The Sports Animal.
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6: You are slowing now 40 eastbound through town, 40 eastbound past Cedar Bluff, 40 eastbound past Campbell Station and Lovell Road, as well as Pellissippi Parkway. They are working a wreck on 40 eastbound at Pellissippi, still one in Rome County, 40 eastbound at mile marker 351.
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1: Tony on the text line, can I convince you Faison Brandon will take more snaps than George McIntyre Saturday when Tennessee beats Arkansas?
0: See, the thing about that is I can be convinced about anything because I don't know. You know, like I think George McIntyre started this game.
1: What if George gets injured?
0: Yeah.
1: I mean, can you convince me? That's the question. Yeah, you can.
0: But also, like, what's the game plan moving forward? Like, we just don't know. Maybe Trey knows. Trey Wallace.
17: Can I convince you that Ryan Staub will take meaningful snaps this year? Can I not?
0: No.
1: Not at all. No. Not even a little bit.
0: I cannot be convinced.
1: Trey Wallace joining the program now from OutKick. Hey, Trey, last time we talked, there were no problems at the University of Tennessee. Everything was great. Everything was awesome. They were about to host the number one team in the land. You were going to be there. And since we talked to you last, because you've been under the weather, our pets' heads are falling off, and now we're having a quarterback competition again here in Knoxville. Besides that, man, how are you?
18: I'm good. I mean, I guess I'll add to it. I'm headed into the storm this week, heading south to my neck of the woods with a nice potential Cat 1, Cat 2 hurricane coming ashore. So this is going to be a fun week, man. Let's just add to the pets with their heads falling off.
1: Thoughts on what's happening right now for Josh Heupel's program. It is 4-1. You've got a match up against Arkansas. You're probably going to be taking on either a very happy or peed off Alabama team, depending on how the game you're traveling to goes this weekend in T-Town against Georgia. But yet the fan base here up in arms because Josh Heupel doesn't want to talk about quarterbacks more than five questions. Faison was supposed to be a prodigy, and now the forgotten son, G-Mac, now has an opportunity to right the ship at least for 1 week here on Rock the Top.
0: Potentially, if he gets the start.
1: When he starts.
18: When he starts after taking first team reps on Tuesday. This is a situation that is essentially been brewing since Josh Heupel arrived. Let's just be honest. Like there's been questions about the quarterback since Heupel arrived. Now, I'm not putting that all on Heupel per se. I'm just saying in general, like there hasn't been consistency at the position. And I think that when you look at the difference between the two, you know, you hear everything coming out of the summer. And, you know, even the spring and then fall camp with Faison. But then you get into a high caliber SEC game. And I'll be honest with you guys, like, they relied a lot on the rushing attack against Georgia Tech. So, you know, it's a deer in the headlights thing. And that's okay. Like, it's an 18-year-old young man. He's learning how to play college football. Hasn't probably experienced this much, you know, adversity since his time playing quarterback. But they're seeing it now, and it's trickling down. And Josh Heupel, every now and then, will get a little snappy, a little spicy. And I think this is a culmination of a lot of pressure on Josh Heupel right now. They're 4-1 on the season. They lost a close game to Texas. But still, there's the urgency to win in this moment. And you've got a the other thing, here's the other thing, too. You got a defense that is outperforming what I think we all expected heading into this season. So you got on the defensive side, Jim Knowles and his squad are exceeding expectations, but the offense can't get on track besides their rushing attack. And you can have a rushing attack all day, but if you're not a threat down the field, at some point a team's going to throw eight guys in the box and say, okay, beat us. So now you're looking at it where you're heading into Arkansas, and I know what Arkansas's record is. I know how they've looked this season. I'm not saying Tennessee would lose. I'm just saying, you know, luck has not been on the side of the Vols when they go to Fayetteville. And don't go in there and screw things up. And the way, in my opinion, you don't screw it up is George McIntyre is your starter on Saturday. He plays most of the game. If he screws up and he throws two or three interceptions, okay, then maybe you got to throw Faison in there and get some confidence back brewing. But I'm not buying all this old two-headed monster up against Alabama. That's really going to throw them off. No, it's not. That Alabama defense goes against a two-headed monster every single day in practice in Keelan Russell. There's nothing Tennessee can do when it comes to, you know, outside of scheme and Josh Heupel dialing up plays that would catch the Alabama defense off guard with playing McIntyre and Faison. I'm sorry. I hate to break it to folks. But I just feel like right now they're in a spot that Heupel's trying to get a hold of this thing and trying to make whatever he feels like the right decision is. And it's on him. And that's okay. That's what you're getting paid millions and millions of dollars for. But I also think, you know, just to put a capper on this question, I think yesterday was a little bit blown out of proportion. I know what it's like in those press conference rooms at Tennessee. And, you know, Josh got a little snippy. It happens. That's fine. Page didn't take it bad. And I think that everybody should move on from that part. What they shouldn't move on is, and the question that hasn't been raised a lot this year in this offseason, well, it kind of has, but I don't think it has since the season started, is where would Tennessee be at right now if they'd have paid enough money to go get themselves a transfer portal quarterback?
0: Yeah. Hey, let's debate the other side of the coin here. Tyler and I are doing this Faison George, you know, each taking one, debating the other, then flipping here on today's program. Tell me why it would be a good idea to start Faison Brandon if healthy. If healthy, I mean, he was available last week, but if he can go, to start Faison Brandon on the road at Arkansas, knowing that, again, you can't overlook any opponent. I understand Tennessee had one down there in forever. That team is trash. Starting Faison, getting him in rhythm, and then allowing him to be your best option against Alabama the next week. Tell me why that could be a good idea. I don't think it's happening, but, you know, why could Tennessee or why should Tennessee do that?
18: It's got to be a good idea because at some point in time, the guy has to start seeing the field.
0: Yep.
18: And I think that, you know, you Tennessee has good enough receivers to go out there and beat Arkansas secondary, you know, and defensive backs and get open across the middle. Like, I went back and watched some footage. Like, that hasn't been a problem for Tennessee receivers to get open. It's, you know, Faison, unfortunately, for him right now, and he will learn to grow out of this, I suspect, is he's just checking his first read. He's not looking at 2-3-4 because 2-3-4 have been open numerous times this season. And that's something you grow out of, and that's something you learn. But when Texas was bringing everything but the kitchen sink, thanks to Will Muschamp and them dialing it up, it caught the young man off guard. and he never really responded. And that's fine. We can talk about the touchdown at the end of the game, which forced the onside kick. That's fine. But that was a play by the receiver. I just look at it and think, if you do that, you are putting your foot in the ground and saying, this is our guy, no matter what. Mm-hmm. He had a bad game. We yanked him. You know, it's like a bad starting pitcher in baseball. He had a bad night. You pull him out. All right, he's back in the rotation on a Thursday or Friday night. Like, you know, so that's how you would have to look at it. And if Josh wants to do that, then so be it. He will deal with the ramifications of it. But he knows these quarterbacks best. None of us do. He does. I just think in this moment of time, if that scenario was going to play out, my brother, you would do it to somehow force the confidence to come out and phase on Brent.
1: Hey, Trey, one more here, and I want to know your thoughts. 2024, they had Nico, redshirt freshman quarterback, but that defense, oh, brother, we haven't seen defense like that on Rocky Top since Chavis was the DC. Fast forward to 26, not comparing the seasons, I'm just saying based on how the defense is playing five games in. Can Tennessee ride Jim Knowles year one with these guys that are standing out to a better than, let's say, 8-4, 9-3 record? Right now, football power indexes, depending on what publication you read, Tennessee's still an 8-4 program. Is this defense good enough to be able to ride them to keep them into a college football playoff discussion through the month of November?
18: Guys, if this defense keeps playing the way they're playing right now and Tennessee somehow finds 200 yards of passing, I would say Tennessee is going to be, I don't know, 15th, 14th in the CFP rankings, have a potential shot. Yeah. You know, you could split with Alabama and LSU, still somehow get in. Like, yeah, this defense is good. And that year in 2024, Tennessee had a good defense, and they had a great running attack. And they took advantage of it. They didn't have to ask too much from Nico. And I don't know how much you could have asked from him, but they didn't have to ask a lot from him. If Tennessee somehow found an offense, this would be a team that I would feel comfortable in saying, you know what? They are good enough to at least make the playoff this year. But until they do that, you're stuck at this point where you've got this great defensive unit that is playing absolutely out of their mind right now. And at the same time, you got a defensive coordinator who has delivered in his first year. But the problem is the other side of the ball is not delivering maybe like they expected. So if they put it together, absolutely they can. But until that point, it's going to be hard to determine where this squad is at. And maybe, you know what, I'll end it with this. Maybe George McIntyre comes out on Saturday and throws for 260 yards and Tennessee can open it up on offense and your defense still plays staunch and you're getting after the quarterback. And then you're set up and you're like, okay, there's hope against Alabama. But if we sit here right now and try to say, you know what, Alabama versus Tennessee, if the balls get past Arkansas, what do you think? It's like Tennessee can't score enough. Their defense can do enough, but Alabama, you know, is going to get two or three, just how this game plays out. Like, so I just, you know, I don't know. I'm a little bit skeptical on it, but I will say Jim Knowles, if I could give him a raise tomorrow, he would be signing the papers because he is over-delivered in year one.
1: 2 weeks ago, he was part of the riot squad that was Ole Miss LSU. Last week, it was Sudafed after getting out of Tennessee and Texas. Now, 2 weeks later, he has to now battle hurricane-like Mark Wahlberg, George Clooney weather when Georgia and Alabama get together in Tuscaloosa. Don't get blown away. Try to keep your feet on the ground. And I got a feeling, just one guy that you could be talking about. I like Bama in this game. So I think there's a chance undefeated Alabama might be preparing to take on Tennessee here in Knoxville. And we're going to preview that with you next week.
18: Man, I look forward to it. And don't you ever forget, I am from Mobile, Alabama. So this upcoming thing that's coming is like an afternoon thunderstorm in June. So we're good, boys.
1: Trey, thank you as always, my friend.
18: Thanks, guys.
1: We call him Hurricane Trey. He's in, he's out. He does what he needs to do. He left his mark. Do you agree with him? Real quick before the reset. Can this Tennessee team stay relevant in the CFP talks through November?
0: Oh, 100%. Yeah. I mean, if this defense continues playing the way it is, you run the football, and you just have something in that passing game, right? average 200 yards through the air? Absolutely. I 100% agree if that were to happen. Yeah, rolling through November.
1: Hey, Jack, boys, take us to the reset. I've gotten two text messages. Where's Riding with Ivins? Okay. What if I told you if you wait 4 minutes? In 4 minutes, I will give you the Tuesday play. We are going for our 10th win in our last 12 plays. How about that for you don't know what you're talking about? Tyler and Kaner, I still don't know what I'm talking about. I just like Vegas numbers. 99.1, you're listening to the Esports Animal 640 AM, the Sports Monster in the Tri-Cities.
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6: The latest trick is going to be on Dolly Parton Parkway near Old Newport Highway in Sevier County. Still working this Brown County wreck, 40 eastbound at mile marker 351 and one on 40 eastbound at Pellissippi, as well as Emory Road near High School Road. And starting to slow now, Alcoa Highway northbound in front of the airport.
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7: A mild afternoon will give way to a mostly clear and cool night, lows around 55, back around 82 on Wednesday with lots of sunshine. Same story on Thursday and Friday, increasing clouds with rain chances likely by Saturday night and Sunday. Get the latest forecast anytime on the WVLT First Alert Weather app. I'm Chief Meteorologist Spencer Denton from the WVLT First Alert Weather Center.
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0: There comes a point in time when you read too many direct messages and too many tweets. What do you just say? Enough's enough. No, no, serious question. How many more winners do I have to pull riding with Ivins before people are just like, maybe, just maybe, the guy knows what you guys are snickering on the other end of the glass. Did I find your burner accounts? Did I find your burner account? Now you're both tilting your head back in laughter. We welcome you back. 99.1 The Sports Animal, Tyler Ivins alongside Eric Kane.
1: Yeah, we got Aaron in here on the text box saying,
0: hello, Aaron.
1: Hey, man, you made me a killing on Monday.
0: Oh, did he take the Falcons plus?
1: He did. And he took the, I guess it was the over, right?
0: Oh, the over crushed. Yeah. Bijan Robinson alone was like, cool, y'all hop on my back.
1: Yeah, especially as that game went along and the Saints just had no answer for him whatsoever. So a little love here for Ryan Dobbins in the text box.
0: Yesterday we came on the air and we told you WTF. Eric Kane, do you want to let everybody know in the listening world what the acronym WTF stands
1: what
0: for?
1: The wrong team favored.
0: Yeah, that's right. Wrong team favored. Well, we had two options tonight. Do we pick the Dodgers-Braves game that's happening at Truist Park in a little more than an hour and a half? Hour, 20-ish. Or do I take Tuesday football from the Sun Belt Fun Belt? Do you want liver and onions? Or do you want four-day-old meatloaf? Ah, hell, give him the four-day-old meatloaf. Play the music. Play the music! Knocks it down!
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0: 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Hey, guys, I think I actually have a candidate for coolest name in college football. Are you ready? Does anybody know who the starting quarterback for Troy University is? Ladies and gentlemen, if you be Iceman and you be Maverick, I'll be your Goose. Goose Crowder and the Troy Trojans at home tonight.
1: His name is William.
0: His name William. Is Goose. And the Goose is loose down in Alabama. Tonight, Sun Belt Fun Belt action opens up with a showdown between the Trojans and your Southern, your 1-3 Southern Miss Golden Eagles tonight. Ooh, these teams are not great. Reason why, you got to give them national eyes on Tuesday night. Neither team wants to perform well on third down. Neither team actually wants to be able to stop anybody. But there is a little bit of a discrepancy, if you will. For whatever reason, Goose Crowder and the Troy Trojans, not only do they not like staying on the football field on third down, they have a devil of a time getting in the red zone and being able to find sixes instead of trading those out for threes. Look, I'm not going to sit here and lie through my teeth and talk on a microphone and act like you're darn right. I know everything about Troy and Southern Miss. Here's what I do know, though. You're going to give me a double-digit spread with a team that just has difficulties finding the red zone and then punching the ball in once they reach the red zone. God, as bad as I want to take Chris Sell and the Braves tonight, I'm looking at a team in Southern Miss on the road who should not be getting this many points, despite the fact they're 1-3. And that 1-3, you know, I'll just say what it is. Their performance last week against Tulane down in New Orleans kind of opened my eyes to the new regime happening in Southern Miss. Their performance last week, Troy's inability to really strike fear in the heart of their opponents, and you're giving me double digits, too good to pass up. So your play for Tuesday, October the 6th, we're going for 10 of our last 12. 10 and a half. Give me Southern Miss. Don't need them to win. I just don't need them to lose by 11. Five burning questions on the way next. Tyler and Kaner on the station where the Vols play. 99.1 The Sports Animal and 640 AM The Sports Monster. Give me some Jimmy.
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6: Looks like they've just about got the wreck cleared in Roane County for the eastbound at mile marker 351, but they are still working wrecks on Emory Road near High School Road, Dolly Parton Parkway near Old Newport Highway in Sevier County, and in Blount County, Alcoa Highway in front of the airport, and you do still have lines through those areas, as well as southbound across the Solway Bridge.
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1: Coming in led by Jack Glennon. Riley Haltom, much like the quarterback competition at the University of Tennessee. We don't know who we're going to start tomorrow at producer. 99.1 The Sports Animal, 640 AM The Sports Monster. You're pointing at Jack.
2: That's
1: very Ryan Staub of you. Thank you, Riley Haltom.
2: You're saying we had to open it back up?
1: That's exactly. Because
2: poor performance?
1: Yeah, he's over bragging about his ACT score. Way to live in high school, Riley Haltom. Jack, play the music. It's Five Burning Questions time. Tyler and Kaner.
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1: 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Who's reading the questions? Oh, you? Hello, Jack, in your Philly Sixers shirt. What do you got?
5: It's a St. John's shirt, but I got...
1: Oh, go Johnnies.
5: Yeah. If Faison Brandon is not the starting quarterback for Tennessee this weekend at Arkansas, do you believe he starts another game at quarterback this season for the Volunteers?
2: I do. I think so, because I know how football works. It is a long season. I've seen one half of half and some change of George McIntyre, and he was very efficient. He did everything he was supposed to do, but still, I have no clue. It's such a small sample size. I think he gets to start this weekend, in my opinion. I think he's earned that, but I haven't seen enough. Plus, I know how football works, so I'm going to say yes.
1: Yeah, and I think he earns the starting job back. Are you ready? GMAC starts Arkansas. GMAC starts Alabama. GMAC starts South Carolina. Open date. Faison's your starting quarterback coming out of the open date in November. So, yes, to answer your question.
5: Who is the fourth best team in the SEC right now behind the obvious top three of Georgia, Texas, and Alabama?
2: That's a million-dollar question.
1: The answer to that question is...
2: A number of different ways.
1: LSU. Why? Because of their price tag. It's not Florida. It's not Missouri. It's not Alabama.
2: No, Alabama's three.
1: Oh, I beg your pardon. So, yeah, the answer is LSU.
2: You forgot one. What about Ole Miss? The team that beat LSU.
1: Yeah, no, the answer is LSU.
2: I'm going to say Ole Miss. Why? Well, Ole Miss beat LSU. We can play this who beat who game. You know, there's so many different categories here. I do think, again, you're getting Kewon Lacy back. I'm obviously a massive believer in the quarterback in Trinidad Chambliss. The defense, it's been a disappointment. How much can you improve with your head coach being your defensive guy? I'm going to bank on Golden getting that defense right before it's all said and done. Give me Ole Miss. They're number four.
5: Today was local media day for Tennessee basketball. Which transfer is set to make the biggest difference for the Volunteers this season?
2: Please pick somebody else, but I mean, Juke Harris.
1: Come on, have a set. Don't pick Juke.
2: Okay.
1: My pick is going to surprise you, but I watched you play all last year.
2: You're going to pick Lumblade. I already know who you're going to pick.
1: No, I'm not. Okay. I love Tyler Lumblade. We got a big announcement coming up in the next couple days with Tyler, but it's not Lumblade.
2: How about this? Give me Diddy Ames.
1: It's a good pick. It's not who I was thinking of, though.
2: Combo can do a little bit of everything. Guy can get to the rim. If I can't beat Juke Harris, give me Diddy Ames, a guy that probably no one's going to pick here in this conversation. He's going to play a massive role.
1: Hey, you're going to think this is not sexy. Everybody listening right now is going to think this is not sexy. I want you to revisit this tape October 6th when we get to
2: Miles
1: February.
2: Rubin.
1: Correct answer is
2: Miles Rubin.
1: We haven't had a physical big at the University of Tennessee since Charles Hathaway. Watch Miles Rubin put somebody on his backside the first half, 10 minutes in. And everyone's going to go, oh, God. Like, remember when Eve Pond showed up and everybody was like, oh. And then everyone's like, but there's a chance that maybe you could see Kyle Alexander. Ooh. No. Miles Rubin, he'll fight somebody and he'll dare you to come into the lane.
5: Which MLB playoff team currently down 0-2 in their divisional series has the best chance at coming back and punching their ticket to the CS?
1: The best chance is because they won the division and they've seen each other so many times this year, and the Sox bullpen at times can be susceptible. The answer is the Guardians, because they love contact with runners in scoring position. I can't believe the White Sox were able to squeak out game two last night. Shouts to all the Southside fans out there. But it's the Guardians. Until you actually see Michael Myers dead in the credits roll, I assume Cleveland's going to win that series.
2: It's the Yankees. Why? Well, because the Rays, not as good against left-handed pitchers. Max Fried on the bump tomorrow. You got Carlos Rodon coming up on Thursday. Yankees, pretty good team last time I checked. I'm going to say the Yankees just because of the pitching matchup of the splits.
5: Today is National Coaches Day. Who is your all-time favorite coach?
2: Oh, I mean, my all-time favorite coach ever, forever and always will be Bobby Cox, the ultimate players coach. The stories and everything you see about Greg Maddux just making stuff up just to get Bobby Cox ejected because you knew he'd go out there and fight for his players. I mean, come on, the wins, the crowns, the division crowns, the streak, all that and more, Bobby Cox for me.
1: He is the greatest coordinator to fail as a head coach, and that's saying something. And I stand on 10 toes when I say this. Get it, toes? Rex Ryan, you watched Hard Knocks just to hear him cuss and say, let's go get a snack. I'd fight for that man. When I met that man, it was like Santa Claus all over again. The answer is Rex Ryan.
5: It's a tough one, man.
1: No, it's not. I said Miles Rubin, play the zipper.
5: Yeah.
2: I don't think...
5: I got to give it to Miles Rubin won the day.
1: Yeah, play the
5: Miles
1: zipper.
5: Miles Rubin won the day.
2: I mean, is he going to be a rim protector? Absolutely.
1: You wait.
2: Do you think physicality?
1: You wait.
2: I don't know.
1: If there was a penalty box in college basketball, you remember how last year, and I know we're pushed up against it, everybody was talking about how Jalen Carey was going to come in and be like, yes, Jalen Carey, finally. And then there were so many times Tennessee fans went, oh no, Jalen Carey's about to check in.
2: I mean, he was just the most
1: inconsistent
2: player. Check the
1: tape. When we get to January, check the tape in October about what I said about Miles Rubin. Y'all can poke fun. You can point all you want. Y'all know what the hell. You know when I talk about college hoops, I know what I'm talking about.
2: Terrence Hill obviously deserves some love in this conversation as well.
1: Let's come back. Let's go. Five burning questions. Check. Now we got to go no huddle. And we're going to tell you all about our friends from USS. It's on the way next. Tyler and Kane are on the stage where the Vols play. 99.1. 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
7: The volume is continuing to build to the west of town, all the usual places, but still not too bad. They are still working with a wreck on Alcoa Highway in front of the airport. You are lined up through there. And still one on Dolly Parton Parkway near Old Newport Highway and lining up southbound down across the Solway Bridge.
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2: 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Eric Kane, Raleigh Haltom, Tyler Ivins here on Tyler and Kaner, 99.1 The Sports Animal, 640 AM The Sports Monster as well in the Tri-Cities. Welcome back into it. This is No Huddle. And I want to dial it back to, high school, right? Took part in a mock debate clash, right? Or maybe you were on the debate team or whatever. And you have to argue a side. And then if you are good at what you do and you are a good debater, say, okay, now flip. So Tennessee, it's going to start a quarterback. One of them, George McIntyre or Faison Brandon. I think we all kind of agree that you believe it's probably going to be George McIntyre based on him coming in, finishing the game against Auburn, looking good doing it. Faison Brandon's banged up right now, especially Josh Heupel really leaned into that on Monday. And then from there, who knows? But let's take turns debating on who should get the start for Tennessee football. Riley Haltom, you want to start us off here? Go George McIntyre?
27: I'll go George McIntyre. Yeah. So you start with George McIntyre. The argument for him to get the start comes and it starts and ends with the fact that he came into that game against Auburn and played efficient football. Didn't get a ton of volume. Only threw, what was it, 10 passes total?
5: Yeah.
27: And only four in the entirety of the second half. Mm-hmm. Six of those passes came in that little speed right there, trying to get something going at the end of the half. But he, in those 10 passes and in those four passes in the entirety of the second half, did better than Faison Brandon did in his entire half of football that he played against Auburn. That's the argument for George McIntyre. The offense moved more efficiently when he was in the game. I have my doubts about why that was, and I'll get to that if I flip sides here at any point.
5: But yeah.
27: The offense undeniably moved more efficiently. Mm-hmm. It was smoother front to back. The operation was smoother when George McIntyre was your quarterback. So that is the argument. That is why it makes a lot of sense for you to go on the road. What's the biggest issue when you go on the road typically for an offense? It's operating things operationally.
5: Yep. Mm-hmm.
27: If it's that much smoother when George McIntyre is your quarterback, it makes sense for him to be your quarterback when you go on the road against Arkansas.
5: That's a good point. Just because Arkansas is not very good this year doesn't mean that place isn't going to be loud at points in time.
6: It's like asking if I can convince you if Arkansas is the worst Power 4 team in college football, which the CSU 5000 could not do that. More from that coming up in the next 30 minutes.
5: We heard the argument for George McIntyre. Let's hear it for Faison Brandon. Look at you.
6: Ladies and gentlemen of the supposed jury.
5: Look at you.
6: Yeah, it's
5: a little canned Gatorade.
6: Well, you can tell everybody it's Gatorade that keeps us out of the radio jail.
5: Faison Brandon.
6: Which, by the way, radio jail's a real thing for those of you who don't know. If you think Facebook jail's a real thing, wait till you get to radio jail.
5: Aldrich, is that spring break jail is a real thing.
6: Did you ever tell your mom about that?
5: Mom? In 2012, I went to spring break jail. There you go.
6: He told us this story one time off the air. Wait, Riley, before you say it. He looked through the glass where you sit now, and he said, my mom doesn't know this, and she'd be really disappointed, but yeah, I actually got sent to spring break jail. And I said, wait a second. No. And he said, no, I went to Panama City Beach.
5: Well, it's a bit embellished. It was spring break court. It's a special court. It wasn't jail.
6: Were you trying to get into Club La Vila?
5: I was. I never made it in.
6: And have now you ever heard of Club La Vila?
5: That was the whole reason.
6: You're showing your age.
5: We got to get back on track here. But no, we don't.
6: That was the whole reason why
5: we wanted to go was for that place. And I never got in. And now it's no more.
6: And now he's announcing it live on the air that he got put in spring break court with his innocent mother listening on the other end speakers. That being said, Faison Brandon coming up on Saturday. That's how you cover it up quickly. Let's just get back to Tennessee football as quickly as possible.
5: It didn't happen.
6: It didn't happen if you talk about Faison Brandon. Listen, here's the thing. Why did he win the job in the first place in August? Anybody? Dual threat. The ability to be able to make plays when plays are broken. Why did Nico Iamaleava give Tennessee the best chance in 2024 to reach the college football playoff? Dual threat. He can move. He was smart. I think what we're seeing right now from Faison Brandon is not only issues physically being injured, I think mentally he's broken right now. This is a kid who's only lost for the second time since he started playing real football. No offense to everybody out there who has their kids playing in travel grass cutter league football. It doesn't really get serious until high school, okay? So in his high school slash college career, Faison Brandon's lost how many games? Two. I think he got his backside drug through the dirt. We saw it firsthand in our own backyard against Texas, the number one defense that he'll well play this year and statistically in a lot of categories. So I think his body's physically hurt. I think he spent a lot of time in a whirlpool, and I think in a lot of it when it came to rehab, a lot of time on the trainer's table. And I also think that his mind's fractured. I think the last time he was out there playing, he was being booed by the fans, and he was throwing the football to the opposition. Now, was it resounding boos?
5: I was going
6: to
5: say, was he being booed by the fans?
6: Was it being resounding boos? No, but there were some people who were chucking pom-poms, screaming, what are you? Like,
5: yeah, because the offense was trash. Yeah, I get that.
6: At the same time, and it was while he, hang on, I'm not trying to make this something it's not. He was behind the wheel of the offense that was not producing. And then all of a sudden, he sees George McIntyre come in, and at the end of the second quarter, first half, the struggles were there a little bit. Just on brain doesn't get out of bounds, and it's like, all right, let's pack it up. Let's go into the locker room. Let's see if we can get this figured out. And then he starts pushing the ball down the field, and then they go run heavy. Be that as it may, that George McIntyre didn't set the world on fire with how he performed in the second half, but guys, day one. They were pushing in the right direction with George McIntyre. Now, you're asking me to make the argument that it should

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1: Riley, how many times have you looked at yourself in the mirror and you go, I don't know if I can do this? Maybe not this industry. I'm just talking about anything that you've ever come across in your life. Countless times.
2: Yeah.
1: Kaner, how many times have you interviewed for a job? How many times did you not get the snaps that you wanted at Carson Newman? How many times did you have to look at yourself after throwing water in your face or while you're brushing your teeth and you spit in the sink bowl and you look up and you go, get it together. Get it together.
2: Yeah,
1: it happens. We all have those gut check moments. Jack, you're a Sixers fan. You're from Philly. You don't have a soul, so I'm not going to ask you. I many times have said and done things where I've had to look myself in the mirror and go, it's put up or shut up time. I either need to get my together or I'm going to be left behind. I'd rather Faison be in the get your together or be left behind moment 5 games into his college career instead of 25 games in his college career and a college football playoff spot's in the line. A first Saturday in December moment is on the line. We're going to look back at this moment when Faison Brandon retakes over the starting job for the University of Tennessee after the open date, and we're going to say it was him being thrown around like a rag doll against Texas. It was him sitting on the sidelines. When they cut to Faison this weekend at the Hog House, I better see a guy going, yes, yes, come on, George, come on. I need a guy to be involved.
2: Which one he was on Saturday.
1: Involved. I need him to keep that. What George McIntyre has been doing the last 5 weeks while he's watching 11 rip the pill across the field, I need that flipped. All right? I don't need them to, in public, rah, rah, rah. I remember some people back in August were like, Faison, you're the starter. Have you had a chance to talk to George since you were named starter? Nah, man. What is that supposed to mean? It's nothing. Stop it. I don't need any of that. Faison Brandon, you're not the starter Saturday. Will you regain the starting the stripes? You will, and it's going to happen when we make the turn to November.
2: In your opinion, nothing has been announced. Let's make that abundantly clear.
1: I don't know if you missed the part where I said Josh Heupel personally texted me before I came on the air today. Said, please make this announcement to everybody.
2: I want to get in on this business here. I'm going to throw out a new prompt, and I'm going to debate it because I think that it could go either way here. But I don't think it's actually going to happen because Josh Heupel, the former quarterback himself, I don't think would do this. That's coming up next right here on Tyler and Kaner. No Huddle continues here on 99.1, the Sports Animal.
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4: Your biggest problem right now is going to be this wreck on Alcoa Highway in front of the airport, backing you up both directions, lining up 40 westbound through town and out of town, as well as eastbound past Cedar Bluff and westbound past Level Road. A 2 to 3 light cycle delay on Emory Road at I-75, slowing on Clinton Highway through Powell.
5: 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Out-of-state lawyers just don't have that information. Garza Law, Marcos Garza, a Marine, a UT graduate who will fight for you.
4: Sherry Bigler, Pete Michaels, Traffic.
2: No Huddle continues. Tyler and Kaner, 99.1, the Sports Animal, AM 640, the Sports Monster in the Tri-Cities. Let's debate this topic.
1: He clapped his hand, so you know it's good.
2: Should Tennessee play both these quarterbacks against Arkansas? I'm going to take the stance on yes, they should.
1: Okay, good, because I immediately went to no as soon as you said that.
2: Well, my personal belief is no. But again, if you're going to be a good debater, you're going to be able to do both sides.
1: Oh, so you're actually going to be a public defendant here and just whatever you don't believe.
2: Yeah.
1: Just to try to get them a lesser sentence?
2: Trying to get this cash. Yeah,
1: okay.
2: Yeah.
1: Which isn't a lot, but.
2: Here's why you should play both. Got to keep the other one locked in. You've got to keep the other one locked in. Do you think you're going to go up the rest of the season without one guy getting banged up or whatever? One guy struggling like you've seen Faison Brandon struggle the last 2 weeks? They played a half of football in change. I haven't seen enough from George McIntyre. I don't know what he's going to look like against Alabama. I don't know what he's going to look like on the road in the Southeastern Conference as the guy if he gets to start this weekend, which I think that he will. I have no clue. So I think you should play both these quarterbacks, keep them dialed and ready to roll. Faison Brandon, if he's not getting the start here, he is a young five-star quarterback with all the potential in the world. He won the job for a reason. He started last week, clearly not 100%. What's that tell you about where the mindset is in the offensive coaching staff? Maybe, I don't know. He won the job for a reason. You don't think they're going to call on him to try to go win football games at some point this year? You got to keep him

0: locked in. I think George McIntyre should be the starting quarterback this week. I think he's earned that, and I can't wait to see what he does. You better keep, what number is he, 11? You better keep 11 locked in. Also, it's easy to do this. Not just simple like, hey, you get series 3, you get series 4. I'm not even talking about that. Hey, get inside the red zone, put Fades on in. Let him help you. 3rd and 2?
1: Riley's nodding his head. No, put him this in. Is an open forum. I know we're supposed to be doing debate where everybody gets their timer. Time, go.
0: He can absolutely, we needed that timer for you. He can absolutely,
1: It's called veteran clock.
0: On 3rd and 4 and throw the football, but those legs can be of use to him.
2: That's right for there. Me.
1: Time, President Trump, time.
2: For me, from a football standpoint, it makes sense to play both of these guys. You get into an obvious run situation. Like you said, you get red zone. Mm-hmm. That field starts to get shorter. Typically, Josh Heupel's not going to ask his quarterback to throw it there anyway if it's George McIntyre or Faison Brandon. No. He's going to try to keep that thing on the ground. He's going to try to get Deshaun Bishop to pick up those extra 4-5 yards, however many you need to get into the end zone. So, yeah, in that situation, who's the bigger threat? Faison Brandon. Because he allows you to go, as they say, +1 in the run game.
1: Are you warming up to this idea of playing 2 quarterbacks?
2: Oh, I never was cold to it. I absolutely think it's a good idea to play both of these guys.
1: Interesting.
2: Again, even if it is George McIntyre takes 90% of the snaps in the game, I just think from a football standpoint, it makes sense. I mean, you can think of it like a wildcat package.
0: I think they could do that. Now, the straight, like, you get series 3 and 6 or whatever. Like, I don't think they'll do that. But this
1: scripted series.
0: Not this, a fan of that. I absolutely think they could do something like this. Now, it would only work, though, if George is the starter. Then you package it with Faison, in my opinion. Yes. I don't think George is the package.
1: I was about to say, can you flip-flop that where Faison is the starter? And it's like, here's a special George package.
0: Also, they would have already done that, too. But, like, no, I don't think so. Because he doesn't bring, like, that dual threat ability. So on the other side, clearly, I don't think it's a good idea. But tell us why.
1: Now, do I think it's a good idea to have 2 quarterbacks? No, I think you need to stick with your guns with who you are. How often have we? Here's the part that always drives me nuts. When things are going great, we always hear there's no better person to fit with your quarterback than Josh Heupel. Man, I could name only 2 or 3 other people that I would rather have work with my quarterback than Josh Heupel. Mm-hmm. Maybe Lincoln Riley. Well, things aren't going great, but Lincoln Riley still is a coach. Lane Kiffin. Oh, but you know, things are, Josh Heupel always gets brought up in that conversation when things are positive. But when things are negative, what's everybody saying? Oh, it's Josh's system. It breaks quarterbacks. Like mentally, it just feels like that everybody, even it's rosy, here's your roses. When it's sour, here's your raincoat. And I just feel like that more and more we keep hearing about this, I think it needs to be know what you know. And I feel like I did myself a disservice yesterday while we were at Rusty Wallace Honda because I was just trying to connect dots. So let me revisit it briefly, and tell me if I'm off base on this. How much of the wrong pickings between Milton and Hooker are people going back to now in 2026 going, well, we've already seen them make the wrong choice before between practice and a real game. Could that be happening again here in 26? Yes or no?
2: It's definitely something that people are, I've seen it's the conversation.
1: But do you believe that that's what's happened here?
2: Do I believe that?
1: Do you believe that George McIntyre should have been the starter all along?
2: No.
0: No, and I can't freaking stand when people say that.
1: What's that? Specific.
0: Oh, he's already screwed up 1 quarterback company. Oh, picked the wrong guy in 21.
1: Dude, it's low hanging fruit.
0: I know, but it's annoying. It's lazy, in my opinion. It's just lazy. Like, no. Like, and again, as I said yesterday, Milton won the job. Ask any player on the football team. Faison won the job. Ask Jason Swain. Ask anybody that was there at the scrimmages. So, no, I don't believe. I believe that the right one out of camp was the right decision.
1: 1 quarterback needs to start. And you hope that person takes the job and runs with it, and then you reevaluate at season's end and go, okay, what have we learned from the last 12 weeks? What have we learned from the last 13 weeks? Do I believe that George McIntyre is about to get behind the wheel of a bright red sexy Ferrari and drive everybody to the college football playoff? No. But do I believe he's going to grab the wheel at the right time before this car completely went off the ledge? Also, yes.
0: You and I both said in 5 burning questions that we believe that Faison Brandon will make at least another start for Tennessee at some point this year.
1: My personal belief, nothing added to it, is that George McIntyre will be adequate against Arkansas, adequate against Alabama, shaky against Carolina. Let's reevaluate during the open date. Faison gets out there against Kentucky.
0: I have no clue, you know, what we're going to see out of of George McIntyre in a full game setting because we haven't seen that yet. I'm excited to see it. I mean, he looked great and did everything Tennessee wanted them to do, so I'm excited to see it. But if you think Faison again, this is a debate team here. If you think Faison is going to be the guy when it's all said and done here for Tennessee, why not start him and play him and get his confidence up or work through the kinks against Arkansas?
1: Brother.
0: This is the game, right?
1: Brother.
0: Or, again,
1: you don't trade a car in when you blow a tire. You change the tire, and then you get back on the road till you get a replacement, and then you get back to going full pedal to the metal. Is this a flat tire, or is this an alternator? Is Faison Brandon a flat tire or an alternator?
0: Better hope it's on an alternator.
2: Oh, man.
1: Is Faison Brandon a flat tire or an alternator?
2: It's a flat tire. It's less like a flat tire. I think the better analogy is the teenager that is driving for the first time and wrecks
1: the car. So Faison Brandon just nicked a mailbox. He didn't rear end somebody.
2: Yeah, that's the best way to put it, I think.
1: I like this.
2: And because was Faison Brandon, like, he made plenty of mistakes in that game, right? Mm-hmm. It was more than just the interception.
1: Oh, also, yeah. Faison should have been pulled two drives before he threw the pick. I agree with John Pennington. No. When John was on the show yesterday, I was saying to myself, is this where you go get George?
0: Well, dating back to the Texas game, like, even for as bad as the Texas game was, like, it's like, get rid of the football. Like, you got a guy open. Hit it now. It's like he's not trusting himself. And then you add in Colin Simmons, 5.5 sacks, and everything else that was Jackson, the other defensive end, happy feet, ducking out of the pocket. And can you blame him?
2: And that was the other thing with the timing of when they pulled him out of that football game. You've been asking Faison Brandon to take a little bit more risk. Mm-hmm. Try to just get that ball out.
1: It was screamed at last week.
2: You got to throw that football, right? He finally takes a shot.
0: Oh, here's the dare love.
2: And it was bad.
0: The interception.
2: It was a bad decision.
0: That wasn't necessarily a shot. That was just kind of a... It was a naked boot rolling out. It's like, bro, throw it. He just waited forever. Like, there was no window there. Like, that was open. And then he waited so long to where he wasn't. I know what you were trying to say. The one time he throws a pick, you yank him.
2: And that is the one part of this I don't like. So, was it the right decision to go to George McIntyre? Obviously, the offense started moving much smoother. Mm-hmm. Again, my thing with that is that you already started to see the run game start to pick up in those last couple of drives with Faison Brandon. So how different does this game look if you keep Faison Brandon in? I'm not convinced that it's just night and day like some people are trying to make it out to be.
0: No, it's absolutely not night and day.
2: Yeah. I think Tennessee still wins that game with Faison Brandon in at quarterback because of the way the run game started to play, especially once you got out of the break. But you started to see it pick up with Faison Brandon in the game there at the end of the first half. So it's not like there's this big chasm between these two quarterbacks now that you've seen George throw four passes in that second half. Mm-hmm. I just need to see so much more from George before I'm ready to say he is the one that needs to be full time behind the wheel. Faison Brandon I think this quarterback competition is far from over as it stands right now.
0: Yeah, call me Coach Kaner or whatever you want to, but like I truly do believe this is a week by week thing. I think George McIntyre has earned the opportunity to get an opportunity against Arkansas 100%. I'm not commending nothing beyond that. I'm just not. I think it's a week by week deal. It truly is. And for Faison, for either one of these guys, because they're both young guys, you just don't want the yo-yo. You said it earlier. Going out there, bad throw. Interception. Oh, do I need to punt team? Oh, do you want to see me? Or am I going back out? Like, you can't have that. You can't operate an offense. You can't lead the troops. You can't do any of that if you're worried about getting benched. That with Jackson Arnold, Oklahoma, man.
1: That's what exactly he was saying.
0: You can't do the yo-yo. How do you balance that and know, like, it don't matter about 2027. I have to go win games right now. That's Josh Heupels.
1: Yeah, Eric Kane and Riley Halta inside the Budweiser Studios. Tyler Ivins. Hey, Braves fans, there has been an update to your lineup tonight against...
0: Mm-hmm. Sean Murphy out?
1: Believe it or not, it is... Sean Murphy is... Do you want me to announce it now, or do you want to go to the traffic?
0: I kind of want to know.
1: And Kane are an update to the Braves Game 3 NLDS lineup next.
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4: Looks like they're in the final clearing stages of this wreck on Alcoa Highway in front of the airport, but you still have big backups both directions there. Continuing to work a wreck on Emory Road near High School Road, and you're lining up now 40 eastbound through the 40-75 split out of Loudoun County. You're still slowing on the interstate to the west of town, usual places, and Kingston Pike through Farragut.
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4: Sherry Bigler, Pete Michaels, traffic.
1: So do you want me to tell everybody, or you want me to just personally tell you what's happened to the Atlanta Game 3 lineup?
0: Just tell me.
1: Just tell you. Lineup that was pushed earlier today included Sean Murphy starting at DH with Ronald Acuna at right field. An updated lineup has now been posted by the Atlanta Braves, and Walt Weiss has made a few adjustments. Ronald Acuna will now come out of the outfield. He will be your starting DH tonight. And the Beard and Bulldog local product, Lane Thomas, is going to be going in and playing in right field. So for those of you who need to know, quickly, you're starting nine tonight behind Chris Sale for Game 3 as a Brave and Yankee fan. Beg your pardon, Brave and Dodger fan. I just assume you cheer for all bandwagons. Sorry, Riley Thomas. And I just called you the wrong Riley. Riley Haltom. Drake Baldwin will be behind the plate for the Bravos with Acuna batting second. Olsen, Albies, Harris will be in their normal positions, 3-5. Mauricio Dubon will be in left field batting sixth. Lane Thomas, as we mentioned, right field batting seventh. Hey, look, Austin Riley at the hot corner batting eighth. And Ha-Sung Kim is going to be your shortstop batting ninth. Again, Chris Sale, the lefty on the hill last time he pitched in a game. It was Chris Sale that was slamming the door shut against the Phillies in Game 3. Comments? You said Sean Murphy out of the lineup. I'm guessing this was suspected, or was there lefty-righty splits? What are you talking?
0: Well, you know, Murphy there.
1: This is 30 good seconds of postseason baseball for all you Vol football fans out there.
0: Big game tonight. Come on. Murphy, playing him at the DH, allowed Atlanta to go and pinch hit for him his second or third time through the lineup. So like that, they liked that option with Baldwin behind the plate. I thought maybe it would be Rowdy Tellez that would have got the start. He came in and pinched it for him the other day. I did not see Lane Thomas jumping back in the lineup. He got the start in Game 2, was pinch hit for, I think, in like the fourth inning or whatever. He's been out for a while and came back in, first game back, a playoff game, so that was really cool.
1: 10 more seconds. Why do you like the Braves in two sentences or less tonight against the Dodgers? I'm getting ready to turn to the Dodger fan and tell him in a minute.
0: I'll just say two words. Chris Sale.
1: That's it?
0: That's it.
1: Dodger fan Riley Haltom looking over at Eric Kame, the Atlanta Braves fan. I'll give you about 30 seconds since he chit-chatted a little bit. Your thoughts on the Braves-Dodgers tonight, a must-have Game 3.
6: Two words, a lot more syllables. Yoshinobu Yamamoto.
2: No, I mean, Dodgers just have so much talent in that lineup. The bats have been cold. They're not going to stay cold forever. Simple as that.
1: Do you all want to start bench cut now that we're all three of us are here with an acoustic guitar, sipping on hot mint chocolate and with a little picnic? Hey, Jack Glennon, you're a Philly fan. Nobody cares about your opinion. Play the music. This is start bench cut.
7: Come on. They're not here for the popularity vote. They just want to get the ranking right. This is start bench cut on 99.1, the Sports Animal.
1: The only great thing about the city of Philadelphia, I did kind of dig the old Ben Franklin logo with the 76ers. Mm-hmm. The dribbling Ben Franklin, that was kind of cool.
0: Hey, shout out to Tyler Callahan, big fan of the show. He's enjoying today's program. Shout out to Tyler.
1: Well, great first name is probably a good start there.
0: Nah, it's, you know.
1: Jack Glennon. Even though Jack Glennon, you have a dope name, it sounds like a beverage I'd order at the bar tonight. Sir, can I gift you anything? Yeah, can I get a pour of Jack Glennon, please?
8: Am I up there with Samuel Adams or no?
1: Yeah, you're pushing it. Start bench cut time. What do you got for us, dude?
8: All right. Today is National Plus Size Appreciation Day. Start bench cut these plus size athletes. Jared Lorenzen, Shaquille O'Neal, or Jerome the Bus Bettis?
1: Riley Haltom, lead us off.
6: I have to start Shaq. Come on, man. It's Shaq. More than just what he did on the field, also just as a person, how hilarious he is. I have to start Shaq. I'll bench the Bus. I'll cut it. Jared Lorenzen.
0: My favorite fat athlete of all time is Jared Lorenzen. May he rest in peace. But obviously, we're talking about who are the best athletes of this bunch. Yeah, you start Shaq 100%. You bench Jerome Bettis, the freaking Bus, man. Come on. And then you bench the Pillsbury throw boy.
1: I once saw a game where Jerome Bettis got six carries for three touchdowns and 4 yards.
2: That's big boy football.
1: And
2: right
1: I
2: there.
1: Thought that was the greatest thing I've ever seen in my life. I'll start Jerome Bettis. I'll bench Shaq. I love him because I think that Jared Lorenzen was an exciting quarterback at Kentucky. But again, there's nothing great about the state of Kentucky outside of horse racing and bourbon. So he'll get the cut.
8: I've been shadowing the show for a couple months now, and I think benching Shaq might be the worst take you've had.
1: Me?
8: Yes.
1: Oh, you haven't been here long enough. I have horse takes.
0: again.
1: You haven't been here long enough,
0: Big fan of the program. Tyler listening would agree with you for sure. So, yeah.
1: Yeah.
8: All right. Who's been the most disappointing team in the SEC this year? Start, bench, cut. Texas A&M, Oklahoma, Ole Miss.
1: Easy. I'll leave this one off. Start the Sooners, bench the Aggies, cut the Rebels. Everybody should have known that A&M was going to have a tougher time with a tougher schedule. Oklahoma, yeah, but just you wait until Ben Arbuckle, geez, Ivins, and John Mateer get a hold of you. What you going to do? Score 14 points against New Mexico. That's what you're going to do. It's Oklahoma, A&M, then it's Ole Miss.
0: I think that's the correct order. Ole Miss is on here because the defense has been so disappointing, really. I mean, overall, it's been fine. They're going to be fine, but, you know, Pete Golding, like, that's your defense, man. It's awful. It's not been very good at all. So that's my cut, though. The start for me is A&M. Because I was higher on A&M than a lot of people, and yes, people said that was a mistake. I'm going to bench Oklahoma. I was never high on Oklahoma because I was never a believer in John Mateer or that schedule, and then I'll cut Ole Miss.
2: A&M's also the start for me. I also came into this year with expectations at the very least that defense, even with the tougher schedule, they were going to look more competitive than they have. I'm going to bench Ole Miss. I'm cutting Oklahoma. My expectations for Oklahoma weren't exactly the highest to begin with, and so to see them kind of stumble and fall, not sure I'm super shocked about that.
8: I think Kaner's got it spot on. A&M, Oklahoma, Ole Miss. Speaking of the SEC, excluding Georgia, Alabama this weekend, what's the best SEC game? LSU at Kentucky, Texas A&M at Mizzou, or South Carolina at Florida?
1: There's no better football than a desperate man trying to save his job football. So I'm going to start South Carolina, Florida. I will bench Texas A&M, Missouri. I'll bench LSU, Kentucky. I'll cut Texas A&M, Missouri.
0: Probably you go.
2: I'm going to start LSU at Kentucky just because I want to see Will Stein pull that off.
0: Yep.
2: I'm going to bench South Carolina at Florida, and I'm going to cut Texas A&M, Missouri. That I don't know that you could pay me to watch that. That just does not sound exciting to me.
0: I think the game with the most intrigue here is absolutely LSU at Kentucky. Lane Kiffin does not play well or does not coach well in Lexington at all. It's a different team, and both teams are different. I get all that, but that's my start. My bench, I believe, is going to be Florida, South Carolina, because I think that has a lot of points-type game to it, right? How does Florida bounce back? South Carolina, obviously very desperate, can score some points just like it did against Kentucky. And then my cut's going to be A&M, Missouri, because, quite frankly, I think Missouri's just going to handle them.
8: Yeah, I like the South Carolina Florida start. I like the Texas A&M Missouri cut. Yeah, I agree.
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4: You've still got delays on Alcoa Highway in front of the airport due to an earlier wreck. Still heavy volume both directions on the 129 bypass in Alcoa. Bumper to bumper, 40 westbound out of town. Now we're getting reports of a wreck on 40 eastbound at Watt Road, and you're backed up through the 40-75 split into Loudoun County.
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22: Our next rain chance will likely hold off until the weekend, especially by Saturday night and Sunday. In the meantime, lots of sunshine, warm days, and cool nights. For tonight, lows around 55 with a mostly clear sky. Back around 82 on Wednesday with plenty of sunshine. From the WVLT First Alert Weather Center, I'm Chief Meteorologist Spencer Denton.
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0: led by Jack Glidden to the glass here at the Budweiser Studios. I've heard of bunk beds, but I've never heard of tri-beds. Tyler Ivins, Eric Kane, Riley Halton was able to squeeze in. Riley Halton did a huge no-no in the Budweiser Studios. You know how you're not allowed to fall asleep with your shoes on? You are not allowed to leave the studio with your phone unlocked because some people might tweet some things, unless you're a scholar and a gentleman.
1: Say, let me double check, make sure.
0: I can be a butthead. I can be a jerk. I'm not a full-blown butthead and jerk.
1: All right, clear.
0: Yeah, very much so.
2: I think you're a full-blown butthead and jerk.
0: Did you check Twitter?
1: I did.
0: Did you? Don't check your text messages to your mom.
2: Did you check your MySpace? Your MySpace? Because that's what I got.
0: Can we go back to the laboratory? Maybe we can go somewhere where cell phone signals don't reach so we can stop sending things whenever it is all things. So, thank you. Sometimes when you have AT&T dial-up internet, that's what you need to be able to connect from the laboratory that is under Cumulus Broadcasting off Old Kingston Pike. This is where strange experiments come to life and mysterious machines never stop humming. Again, the printer is live here in the Budweiser Studios. Oh, yeah, it is. This is the Can I Convince You? If you've never heard of the segment, we have a computer. We pieced it together with purchases from Amazon and our trash can outside. And the CIEC, what? It's true. I'm sorry. The CICU 5000, it listens to every word that we say between 3 and 7, Monday through Friday, and it pieced together questions the following week. Like as we're learning right now. Hey, Riley Halton. The CICU 5000 wants to know. Yes. Yes. Can I convince you that Derrick Henry is the best running back in the NFL today?
1: Oh. Can you convince me?
0: That yes. Derrick Henry
2: that
0: is
2: the king? Is the best running back in the NFL today?
0: Yes.
2: The king. King Henry. Yes.
1: Can you convince me? Yes.
0: Whoa.
1: Do I currently think that? No.
2: It is to be convinced.
0: Absolutely know what the name of the software convinced. Is.
1: You can make an argument for Derrick Henry being the best running back in the NFL currently.
0: Well, how many others are you going to make an argument for?
1: Two. Bijan, Jonathan Taylor. That's it.
0: Oh, Jahmyr Gibbs would like to know if you're going to take him on line three.
2: My two was Bijan and Jahmyr Gibbs, but he's right. Jonathan Taylor's right in that conversation.
1: Okay, three others that you can make an argument for.
0: What?
2: But you can absolutely make the argument that the Derrick Henry still is
0: James,
2: King Henry.
0: James Cook's on line four.
2: I'm good.
1: You're not making that argument.
2: I'm good.
1: Nope.
0: Saquon Barkley's on line six.
2: I'm not sorry. Yet. Did he have a hurry?
1: Outside looking in.
0: Okay, but. Really?
1: Saquon, Ken Walker, James Cook. I think those are the three that are outside looking in.
0: Who's a better running back in the NFL right now than Kenneth Walker III?
2: I was going to say, no. Right now, nobody.
0: Yeah.
2: Right now,
1: Bijan Robinson.
0: We just named, maybe.
1: Bijan Robinson. Bijan Robinson is the current best running back in the
0: NFL. You guys are being Titans honks right now. Can I convince you that Derrick Henry is the best running back in the NFL? That's what the CIC 5000 wants to know.
2: Can I convince you? Yes.
0: Y'all can be convinced. Y'all let your heart get in the way.
2: Also, this is just purely on stats. It's all-encompassing.
0: Y'all are going to sit around, stare me in the face, knowing that I represent the CICU 5000 and just lie to the people on the other side of the speakers?
2: That's just stupid.
0: I'm lying. Oh. Well, how many winless teams are there in the NFL?
2: Three?
0: There's more than three. It's like five.
2: I thought I looked this up earlier.
0: I can tell you right now that the Dolphins are definitely winless. The Chargers are definitely winless. The Buccaneers are definitely winless. Titans. The Titans and Texans are definitely winless. There's five right there.
2: That's five, yeah.
0: Hey, Eric Kane, can I convince you a winless NFL team will trade their franchise quarterback before the start of next season?
2: Okay.
0: Can I convince you that Malik Willis...
2: Baker just got paid.
1: That's not a franchise quarterback, though.
2: Yeah, that's
0: he got paid like one. 3 years and change. Thank you, CICU 5000.
2: Cam, Malik,
0: can I convince you
2: Baker,
0: that CJ Stroud, Justin Herbert, Baker Mayfield, Malik Willis, or Cam Ward will be traded before the start of next season.
2: I think the only one in that conversation would be Malik.
1: I'm about to say, if you're including Malik Willis as a franchise quarterback, I could be convinced.
2: I don't think anybody, the CICU knows that you said this as well, this program. He is not the long-term answer.
0: He's not. So let's take the Dolphins out of it.
2: Okay.
0: Can I convince you
2: Stroud, Ward, Baker?
0: Herbert or Baker will be traded for the start of next season?
2: I don't think I can be convinced. Can you?
1: Oh, they're just terrible, and they're in position to take somebody number one overall. You want to reset that contract.
2: Well, like, Tampa Bay just paid Baker. Just paid him.
0: I've got somebody in mind.
1: I could see it happening. Herbert.
2: I was going to say.
1: I could see it happening.
2: I am not a Herbert guy, a believer at all.
0: Clearly, because nobody else is, too, because apparently now that he's dating Madison Beer.
1: Yes.
0: That apparently the Kardashian curse has now been extended to Beer.
1: Why'd you look at me?
0: Well, because I knew you knew the answer. This guy ain't watched E because he's watching Bubble Guppies with his son.
2: My kid doesn't watch TV. It's a real bummer, too.
0: Does he not?
2: It's a real bummer.
0: Bluey comes on. He's not doing the, he's not flossing.
2: Like, it's funny. Like, he'll dance to the song, but he won't watch. Anyway. I just want five minutes, son. Just watch TV.
0: Cam Ward ain't going anywhere. Baker ain't going anywhere. Stroud ain't going somewhere. Could Jim Harbaugh wake up one day and just go, we're 0-4? I know he'd probably pop Mike McDaniel first.
1: Yes.
0: But you're paying Herbert $235 over the next five.
1: It's my thing.
0: You know who might be stupid enough to pick up the telephone with multiple first-round picks coming up in the 27 draft and go, we need a quarterback?
1: How you feel about Jay Herbo in New York?
0: It's a lot better than Geno Smitho that's happening right now.
2: 2.00.
0: That's exactly what I'm saying. Will it really happen, though? Can you convince me? Sure. Do I believe the Chargers will move on from Justin Herbert? Yeah. No. Hey, remind me, did Tua go before Herbert, or did Herbert go before Tua? They went back-to-back picks, but who went first?
1: Oh, that's a great question.
0: Was it Tua before Herbert?
1: Herbert.
0: Then it was Tua, then Herbert, because I thought the Dolphins had five and the Chargers had six.
1: I think that's right.
2: Fifth. Yeah. Tua, fifth. Tua, then Herbert.
1: Yeah.
0: Mm-hmm. Oh, all right. There are three teams in the division series in Major League Baseball. Hey, Riley Haltzman, can I convince you that any of the teams currently down 2-0 in their respective series, that would be the Padres, that'd be the Yankees, that'd be the Guardians, can I convince you that they'll come back and win their series and advance to the World Series?
1: Sure, you could convince me.
0: That they'd come back, win three straight in the division series, and then win four in the LCS?
1: Yeah.
0: You can convince me that one of those three franchises down 2-0 still have seven wins left in them.
2: My question to you is, who's your American League World Series team?
0: The team that's down 2-0 right now.
2: I was going to say, and that's why. Where are their next two ball games?
0: At home at Yankee Stadium.
2: Who's pitching for them?
0: Freed and Rodon.
2: Two southpaws against the Rays that struggle with left-handed pitching? I can be convinced.
0: And then once they get to the ALCS, they'd have to probably knock around maybe the 6-seed Sox if the Guardians don't rebound.
2: Yeah, I mean, there's a path there.
0: Kaynard, look at him. I wasn't convinced. Now I am. I'm not even the one thinking about it.
2: I did a deep dive on the Yanks earlier today, that down 0-2, so...
0: Goodness gracious, and you're not even a bandwagon fan. Riley, you're doing a lot of thinking over there.
2: So I can be convinced, yes.
0: Riley, you're doing a lot of thinking over there.
1: Just the Yankees. It's the only one.
2: I agree with that. I don't think there's...
1: That's what I'm sitting over here thinking over is, do the Padres, do the Guardians have a chance? With that series shifting back to Chicago, with the series going back, I'm gonna say no. It's only the Yankees.
0: Yes, I love when the CICU 5000 does awesome stuff. Hey, gentlemen. Bob Chesney and the UCLA Bruins are 4-0 after a win in College Park last weekend against Maryland. Riley Haltzman, the CICU 5000, wants to know, can I convince you that Nico Iamaliava will return to the college football playoff in 2026?
1: Oh, what does that schedule look like?
0: Take a look at UCLA's schedule. Take a look at their schedule.
1: Don't like this.
0: No, look at their schedule.
1: Think you take a loss this week.
0: That's fine.
1: I don't know that you can win all of Minnesota, Michigan, USC.
0: Where else is UCLA losing this year?
1: Minnesota, Michigan, USC are all... I mean, you're playing...
0: I can't win those games.
1: Playing on the road in Minnesota and Michigan.
2: I looked at his stats like 2 days ago.
0: Oh.
2: Not good at all. His QBR is 31. He's at four touchdowns, two picks, one rushing touchdown. Do they run the football very well? No one hate watches UCLA anymore.
0: No, I watch UCLA.
1: 49 carries, 445 yards. Do you know, for a starting running back.
0: Have you seen him? Have you seen him play this year?
2: No, I'm just saying. I haven't.
0: White Knight, he's legit.
2: I was wondering how do they score points is what I'm trying to say because Nico
0: rolls out and he dumps.
1: They run the ball well.
0: I watched the Purdue game.
2: Okay, so they run the ball well.
0: I watched the Purdue game, who Purdue is just struggling at stopping the run. White Knight's the real deal that nobody talks about.
2: Okay. Because, again, I have not stayed up and, you know, as everybody last year was hate-watching Nico.
0: Right.
2: But I looked at his stats 2 days ago, and I'm like, oh, my gosh, those are abysmal.
0: Do you know why I stay up late and watch UCLA? Because the over is king, boys. Yeah. Go to bed, bet the over, wake up the next morning.
2: I'm going to say I can't be convinced. I do not think that it's going to be in that conversation at the end of the season.
0: They avoid Ohio State. They avoid Washington. They avoid Penn State.
2: But they got Michigan can absolutely beat them. Minnesota and who?
0: What Michigan team?
2: And Minnesota and who?
1: Minnesota, Michigan, and they host USC.
0: Gosh.
1: They only use that.
0: You're telling me that team can't mess around and get an at-large bid at 10-2, even if they don't go to Indianapolis?
1: They could lose to Wisconsin. Their schedule just ramps up so...
2: Who have they played so far?
1: Cal?
2: Okay.
1: Bad.
2: Yeah.
1: San Diego State? Not good.
2: Yeah.
1: Purdue?
2: Horrible.
1: Maryland?
2: Horrible. Yeah, they haven't done nothing. Of course they're undefeated. No, I can't give it. Tom, get out of here, CICU. Come on now.
0: I'm just saying. I'm just saying. Oh, man. He's got the James Madison Dukes at 5-0.
2: Billy.
0: Less than 1 year after being fired in Gainesville.
2: Billy.
0: Can I convince you that Billy Napier is the coach of the year in college football? Mm-hmm. Riley's laughing.
1: Oh, man.
2: Noted. Coach of the year in college football?
1: Oh, man.
0: If Billy Napier goes back to group of six football and leads the Dukes to an undefeated season, can I convince you that Billy Napier should be coach of the year in college football?
1: Can you convince me?
0: Sure. You know who could make an argument for it, right? The guy I just mentioned, Bob Chesney at UCLA.
2: Yeah, no doubt.
0: Who he replaced.
1: If the scenario that you were just talking about plays out.
0: If Nico leads him to the college football playoff, all bets are off.
2: Yeah.
1: I would say so, but I think that's going to be far from happening. So I'm going to say you can convince
2: We just don't know, like...
1: I don't think
2: this is a good question for later in the year so we can have more, like...
0: Don't tell the CICU 5000 how it's supposed to feel on
2: come
0: October
2: on now, 6th. 1993 programming.
0: Yeah.
2: Ram and Rom. I don't think I can be convinced. I just don't.
0: There's a smidge part of me that you can convince me. But it's not a lot.
2: Yeah.
0: It's not a lot. Do we have time? Oh, we have one more? Give me one more. The CICU 5000 here on Tyler and Cater. Can I convince you 5000? We get started with you, Riley. We go quickly here, 90 seconds. The CICU 5000 wants to know, can I convince you that 2-3 South Carolina will go to the Swamp and win outright this weekend, saving Shane Beamer's job?
1: I'll leave it. No, absolutely not.
0: You can't combine segments. It's either yes
1: or
0: no.
1: Sorry, no, you cannot convince me.
0: This is not love it or leave the CICU.
1: I cannot be convinced. No, not if now. If you had left off the and save his job part,
0: and save his job,
1: then maybe you could convince me that they go to the Swamp and win outright.
0: So it's already done. Like Beamer's boxes are packed.
1: I think it's done.
0: Can I convince you that Shane Beamer saves his job with a victory in the Swamp this weekend against 4-1 Florida?
2: No, he's getting fired at the bye week. So even if he wins, he's getting fired at the bye week, just like Billy Napier did a couple years ago. I also don't think so that's in the Swamp, correct?
0: Yeah, it's in the Swamp.
2: I do not believe that South Carolina is going to win in the Swamp. I'm not saying that they're going to get blown out. I think he can score points. It's not going to lay over, but like it 100%, I do not believe personally that it can win down there in the Swamp anyway. But it's not going to matter because I think he's getting fired on the bye week.
1: Potentially playing in a hurricane or something
2: yeah.
1: like that.
0: South Carolina's remaining schedule at Florida, open date. Yikes. Tennessee, Oklahoma, A&M, Arkansas, Georgia, Clemson.
2: So there's one win that I feel confident about.
0: Arkansas.
2: Yes.
0: There's a chance they could lose out after that.
2: You could beat A&M. Clemson, you can beat Clemson.
0: You're not saving a shot.
2: Yeah.
0: Tri-Cities, thank you. We'll talk to you tomorrow beginning at 3 right here in Knoxville on 99.1. We got tickets. Wait them before you can buy them for Greta Van Fleet.
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5: They have gotten this wreck moved over to the right-hand shoulder, 40 eastbound at Watt Road, but you are still backed up well into Loudoun County through the 40-75 split on 40 eastbound and 75 northbound. Traffic trying to get back to normal following this wreck on Alcoa Highway in front of the airport. Working a wreck now on Clinton Highway at Beaver Creek.
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9: All right, dude. 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Sometimes suspense, it builds up. You got to know. In fact, we are playing Who Am I? Kaner, you've done this long enough. You've been back with us long enough. Why don't you let either our first-time listeners know how we do it, or let the returning listeners know how, in fact, what are the rules, and how do we play the Sports Fix at 6, and how do we play Who Am I?
10: 865-896-9900. We need two callers for the... Who am I game? Who am I game? We have a person in the sports, or maybe sometimes it's pop culture. Maybe it's topical. We have a name.
9: Topical.
10: You get five guesses. The person with the fewest amount of guesses that wins, well, you're going to win an awesome prize to a concert coming to this area, what, in March?
9: February? Yeah, March 13th.
10: There we go.
9: I like to refer to it as tickets and a beer.
10: Or, you know, refer to it the day after Eric Kane's birthday. There you go.
9: Wow. Just drop in at your March 12th birthday.
10: Let you know that I'm back and you got to start planning.
9: 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But if you listen to us this week, Greta Van Fleet, Into the Beginning, their world tour comes to Knoxville at the Food City Center. Win them before you can buy them. I'm going to be at this show, guys. If you see me, high five me, and then I'll turn around and go,
10: got a beer do you want?
9: I know I'm not supposed to promote that I will give listeners who win tickets beverages here on the air.
10: Probably can't.
9: But if you've ever heard of Radio Jail, then they can I can spend some time there and we can talk about
10: spring
9: it.
10: Spring break courts.
9: Plus, Jeff's not listening right now because it's his birthday. And Jeff, if you are listening, happy birthday. And sorry.
10: Suck up.
9: We'll talk about it tomorrow. Oh, no, we won't because you canceled the Wednesday meeting. And we say thank you. Shane, what's up? It's time. live radio. Shane, what's up? It's Tyler. I just said something. I don't know. We'll see how that plays out by 7 o'clock tonight when we're off the air. Do you want my clues or do you want Eric Kane's clues?
11: Let's go with Eric.
9: Yeah,
10: all
9: smart,
10: right.
9: Smart, Shane. Smart man. Travis, hold tight. We're up next.
10: Shane, let's get it, man. All right, let's get you in. Are you a sports fan?
9: God, I hope so.
11: Yes, sir.
10: Okay, well, let's get it. I was about to say something else, but I was going to give some of it away. Today is National Plus Size Appreciation Day. Plus size athletes. That's the topic. You ready to roll?
11: Yes, sir.
10: Clue number one. I was born on November the 4th, 1981. I am 44 years old.
11: No clue.
10: I was picked number 21 overall in the 20 2004 NFL draft. Number 21 overall in the 2004 NFL draft.
11: Well, how about Vince Wilfork?
10: Oh, my gosh.
3: Wait, what?
10: He did not have long enough to look it up either. Shane, well done.
3: All right.
10: I mean, I don't think he did. Did you?
12: I was trying to get my questions prepared for Travis.
10: Shane got it two and done.
3: Okay.
10: Hey, the other ones, let me just read them off real quick. I won two Super Bowls, five-time Pro Bowler on the defensive line, and here's where I thought everybody was going to get it. I wore number 75. I
12: thought you were saying I'm really good at wearing overalls with no shirt on. Yeah,
10: and then I play for the Patriots and the
3: Travis, Texans. It's Tyler. If you get it in one, you win tickets. If you get it in two, we go to sudden death. On your marker, I'll give you the first clue.
13: All right, if it's not Jersey Algebra, I think I can be all right.
3: It's not Jersey Algebra, but I got to give you the subject. It's October 6th on the calendar. I'm looking for an athlete who's famous for wearing uniform number 6.
13: Oh, all right, let's hear it.
3: Born July 25th, 1995 in Atlanta, Georgia. I'm 31 years of age.
13: I don't know. Let's hear two.
3: Clear number two. You got to get it here or we're handing tickets over to Shane. I was a third-round pick in the 2017 NFL draft, and later that year I'd go on to win the Offensive Rookie of the Year award.
13: Number six. I don't know.
3: Clue number three. I hold the Tennessee record for rushing yards in a debut game when I dropped a buck 44 on Bowling Green.
13: Number six. Goodness, I can't think of
3: Maybe
13: it.
3: Maybe he wore number six for the Vols, but he wears a different number in the NFL. I'm one of two players to rush for 6 touchdowns in a single game.
13: Oh, God. Alvin Kamara.
10: Oh, brother. I scored two touchdowns on Sunday night, Monday Night Football last night.
3: I scored two touchdowns last night in the Saints' loss on Monday Night Football to the Atlanta Falcons. Hey, Riley, Jack, does he have winter music to be played? Shane's been waiting patiently to hear his winter music, and he gets it. And, Shane, not only do you get a chance to do your victory dance, man, but coming up, I guess one day after my co-host's birthday, since he wanted to sneak that in there.
10: One day after March 12th.
3: You're going to be attending Greta Van Fleet March 13th at the Food City Center Thompson Bowling Arena. Tickets on sale coming up a week of Thursday.
12: Yeah. Yeah, yeah. On the 15th at 10 a.m. over at Ticketmaster.com, Greta Van Fleet, Into the Beginning. There are lot of shows that I do not get to go to at TBA because of my work schedule. I'm telling you right now, you will have to fight me to keep me from seeing Greta Van Fleet when they come to Rocky Top next spring.
10: Bring him in real quick. I mean, just you and me talking. Yeah, nobody else listening. Did you think that he Googled? Because you had that look on your face, but were you just working on your question?
3: I was working on my last question because I was trying to debate when I wanted to put the NFL Offensive Rookie of the Year stat in there. And I mean, said, let's put it together in a second.
10: It's entirely possible he could have Googled, but I mean, it was quick.
3: So you want to know a secret? We clearly can tell when somebody's on speakerphone, and we can clearly tell when people are trying to stall. Hey, can you repeat the question? Can you just, those stuff? Yeah, we've done this too long.
10: Shane wasn't doing that.
3: Shane was not on a speakerphone, so unless he had somebody in the room with him who could hear. Time out. We don't give enough credit to the people out there who just flat out no ball.
10: Yeah.
3: And Shane, I'm not questioning you at all, dude. I think you just flat out no ball.
10: Also,
3: that's why you deserve these tickets to go to Greta Van Fleet.
10: If you are going to go through all that process to cheat on a game like this, Shane, not you, just in general.
3: These are my favorite people.
10: Dedication to the show.
3: Yeah, right?
10: Yeah.
3: These are my favorite people right here. And you're going to laugh in the car if you've ever been one of these people. All right, clue number two. KK, yeah, go ahead. My last name. Say it again. Like, come on, guys. It's a $20 gift card to a fast food restaurant. Let's chill out.
10: But again, I mean, but this is a great price.
3: It's Greta Van Fleet. I believe this show's going to sell out.
10: And Shane did not cheat. Shane killed it.
3: Boys, thank you. We'll do it all over again tomorrow, which, by the way, if you want to know when we're not going to be in studio that often in the month of October. Yeah. And tomorrow you're going to be able to find us on campus at University Commons. So maybe if you're going to Sylvia's, maybe you're stopping by to grab some of your big orange gear at the ball shop. Maybe you're swinging by to maybe do some of the different haircuts

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1: It's an Arkansas Tuesday report, and he does it next. We refer to him as Mr. Handsome. 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There are a lot of things that we refer to him as, especially when he leaves his Mr. I leave my phone unlocked so I can text his mom. 99.1, the sports animal. Riley's up next.
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3: You hear the music. 6:13. This is Tyler and Kaner, 99.1 The Sports Animal, 6:40 a.m. The Sports Monster in the Tri-Cities. They said goodbye to us 13 minutes ago, though, but that's how we do it here on Tyler and Kaner. You hear the music. It's Rocky Top time for a UT football report here on Arkansas Week.
4: Yeah, we'll go watch the tape. You know, Faison, ultimately, didn't play his best football. The turnover on the sideline and some of the things, just progressions. I've said it a bunch to you guys. We're going to need them all throughout the course of the year. I alluded to that a little bit earlier with guys that had to step up. And, we'll get back in the building on Monday and continue to grow. And there's a lot of growth left for us on the offensive side of the football, and that's a positive that we get a win today.
5: Since the head coach Josh Heupel talking about how he's choosing his quarterback going forward, and that includes how he picks his quarterback for the rest of this week and going into Saturday against the Arkansas Razorbacks, a team that struggled to start the season, just 2-3, not able to get anything going in the SEC portion of their schedule, but nonetheless a team that has their own strengths. These Tennessee football reports brought to you by our friends over at Collectibles and More. They got locations in Alcoa, La Follette, and they're coming soon to Jefferson City. Collectibles and More has whatever Tennessee signed memorabilia, whatever Tennessee sports collectibles, sports cards, whatever you're into, Collectibles and More has it. You can check them out on their Facebook page.
3: There we go. Riley, this is a football team that, I mean, it's been outscored by an average of 30 almost against Power 4 opponents. I mean, this is a team that is wanting to overthrow the athletic director, not happy with the new coach. It's not really even his fault. It's just a lot of bad stuff happening in Fayetteville right now. It's an offense that has one dynamic playmaker. It's got a quarterback that's regressed from last year and a run game that just can't get any consistency on the ground. It starts with the transfer wideout, and then after that, there's not much else to look around for.
5: You're entirely correct. Chris Marshall is the big guy. That's who you're looking at going into this game. He is quite literally their only wide receiver, their only receiver, the only other person on the team that has more than 100 yards receiving. And we're 5 games into the football season.
3: Yeah.
5: Not a single other player has over 100 yards receiving. That's unreal.
6: Woof.
5: Marshall, yeah. 35 catches, 549 yards on the season so far, a couple of touchdowns. So that is the number one threat. That's where you're going to see, I would imagine, Dejon Lane, Ty Redmond hanging out in his area for most of the for most of the football game. Outside of that, I mean, it's a little bit rough. I mean, on the ground, you've got a couple of running backs with over 100 yards rushing, but just barely. Braylon Russell, 136 yards. Sutton Smith, 126 yards. Neither of these guys are really, blowing you off the page. Both of them only have a single touchdown on the year. KJ Jackson has a couple on the ground, has 6 through the air, but KJ Jackson also has thrown 4 interceptions on the year. So a lot of opportunity here. Similarly to how we were talking about Byron Brown last week, Tennessee's defense has an opportunity to potentially force some turnovers here out of this quarterback. Same thing here. This is a very similar situation, just kind of scaled down a little bit than what you had last year. A quarterback that likes to use his legs, that turns the ball over. Now you get KJ Jackson, a quarterback that likes to use his legs and turn the ball over.
7: So can we just have a discussion?
3: Sure.
7: Is Arkansas fixable? And I don't mean this year. Can Arkansas football be saved? Can it be fixed? Stay with me. Sam Pittman, 6 years. He went 32-34 in 66 games. Chad Morris, he went winless in conference play in 3 years. He finished 4-18. Brett Bielema, 5 years, 22-33. The last coach that had any success was Bobby Petrino. And before Bobby Petrino, Houston Nutt crushed it.
3: Yep.
7: And the 10 years he was there, he finished almost 30 games over 500. So they haven't had consistent winning in over a decade and a half. They've gone through full-time coaches, Bielema, Morris, Pittman, and they're on Silverfield over roughly 13 and a half, 14 years when you mix in some of those games with the interims. Investing in baseball, open checkbook essentially for Calipari in basketball. Boys, I'm not trying to do the bottom feeding question here, but can Arkansas football be salvaged in any way?
3: If they determine that they want to put the funds of the football program, they absolutely can. But the fact that you're giving, you said it, the basketball program, whatever it wants.
7: Dave Van Horn and John Calipari essentially get run of the roost.
3: And this is where it comes into where it's so incredibly difficult to be an all-everything school. Tennessee does such a great job. Tennessee is back financially, does such a great job. But like at certain spots, you know, it's you got to pick and choose. And it's not like Arkansas doesn't have any money coming in. I mean, the Tyson family.
7: They've got three just. They've got three just pipelines of just
3: but again,
7: cash.
3: Like
7: cash.
3: The amount put into the baseball program, to the basketball program, is a ton. First of all, they have got to get rid of the athletics director. I have no clue why he still is there. He should have been fired 3 years ago. And then last year on national television when he did the 6-7 joke, because that's dumb and stupid. And why were you the chair of the playoff committee when you're awful at your job? Again, they got to get rid of him first, and then you have a chance. But you gotta reallocate some of those funds.
5: And this year, the fan base quite literally boycotted yes. their game against Georgia because they wanted to see him gone. I mean, this is a program that is in a pretty nasty state of disarray. I don't see this as being fixable. Not anytime soon, at the very least. 10 years down the line, okay, sure, maybe Arkansas could be fixed. Whenever Cal retires and they start sending some of that money to the yeah. football side of things. But then at the end of the day, yeah, I know at the end of the day, money is going to be a huge motivator for a lot of these players. And yeah, for the right paycheck, I'll go to Baton Rouge isn't a great place. I'll go to Baton Rouge for the right amount of dollars. Fayetteville's even worse. I don't think a lot of people are really interested in, and a lot of players are super interested in going to Fayetteville.
2: You know, I always refer to some franchises and professional leagues have to pay a tax because of where they are.
5: Yes, yes.
2: I feel like if you're a college athlete and somebody's like, we'd love for you to come to the University of Arkansas. What's Miami offering you? X? All right, we'll match it. Nah, there's a Fayetteville tax.
3: Yeah, absolutely.
2: I'm a New York sports fan. Oh, you're going to do how much to my taxes? Yeah, you're going to have to pay me more than that they're going to meet.
3: Well, I mean, in the NIL era,
2: there's a Buffalo tax.
3: If you don't believe the cost of living's put into that and, you know, city and things to do around here, absolutely.
2: There's some programs out there. You want me to come play for you? There is a tax on the town that you live in.
3: No doubt.
2: Because I got to be happy. Because Miami, who's by the beach, wants me to come and hang out and play da-da-da-da-da for Calipari or for Cristobal's program.
3: Mm-hmm.
2: You want me to live in Fayetteville, Arkansas? Yeah, there's a hog tax.
5: Columbia tax. Both of them.
2: Como.
3: We had this conversation the other day.
2: You can convince me a little bit more on South Carolina, but Como.
5: Como for sure.
2: There's a Como tax.
5: Columbia tax.
2: Yeah.
3: We had this Fayetteville conversation tax. The other day. Like,
2: yes.
3: I honestly, Starkville gets a bad rap, and Fayetteville, I've been there many, many weekends. Like, it's not, would I want to live there? No. Is it horrible? No, it's not. Now, Columbia, Missouri, awful.
2: It's an armpit.
3: Terrible.
2: Armpit.
5: I'm sure they're very nice. For a college student, do you want to live in Fayetteville? No.
3: Well, as a college student, do you want to live away from mommy and daddy?
2: I'm sorry.
3: Yeah.
5: Well, sure, but you would rather live away from mommy and daddy in a city where there's more to do. I would rather, my options are between Fayetteville and Memphis.
3: No, your options were brother. Tennessee and UCLA.
2: Brother, you're from the west side of the state.
5: I didn't make it into UCLA.
2: You didn't make it into California, Los Angeles?
3: I thought you said that's where you were going.
5: That's where I wanted to go. Arizona State was the other one that I got into.
3: Okay.
2: Pause.
3: No, pause. You not get in there.
2: He's handsome and a genius. I know, right? You live on the west side of the state.
5: That's correct.
2: How often do you venture over to Arkansas?
5: I think I went to Arkansas once my entire life. I've been in Arkansas, and that was to drive through to get to Missouri.
2: Missouri. I get to Arkansas to drive to Texas when I go visit my family.
3: Yeah, I'm just going to fly. Sorry, guys.
2: No, I usually do, but like if I have to like travel with something going through Texarkana.
5: Twice, because I went to Jonesboro once, Arkansas State.
2: Ugh. I'm sorry, man. There are a lot of states I try to avoid. I've been to every SEC campus, every single one. My old job took me to the Big 12, so I already checked Oklahoma and Texas off the list, and I had already seen Missouri and A&M. I have seen 14 of the other 15 campuses. I have no desire to complete that list and go to Fayetteville.
3: It's bad.
2: No desire.
3: It is. Again, it's not as bad as you think it is, but like it is bad in Fayetteville right now. Like it is just
5: Fayetteville. I'm sure it's a great place to visit to cover a game. Yeah, I'd love to go to Fayetteville.
2: But in this career of you being a college athlete playing football,
5: do I want to live there?
3: No.
5: Do I want to live an entire semester in Fayetteville?
3: No.
2: No.
3: No.
5: And that's part of the issue and why Arkansas is just
2: so they're already limited in their money. And then to go out and to get stud players, you got to add the Fayetteville tax to it.
3: I think they got a lot of money. They just need to reallocate it, in my opinion.
5: Oh, yeah. They have the money. But like I said, if it's going to take Cal stepping back.
2: But there's going to be Tennessee fans that are dealing with this with the Vitello thing. Hang on. Let's just have a brief discussion. If you invest more than the minimum in baseball, maybe not the minimum. That's a stretch. But if you are investing more than average in baseball, I think it's a losing cause.
3: It's still a drop in the pan compared to other sports. The investment, and again, this is where
2: Tennessee
3: you go.
2: Fans brought it up all the time with Vitello.
3: To where if you want to be an all-everything school, you have decisions to make.
2: Yeah.
3: You're giving, what, 4% to baseball?
2: I cannot.
3: Whatever it is.
2: However you're allocating the pie. Yeah,
3: Lady Vols are getting a chunk. And then, of course, the biggest chunk, obviously, football. And then a sizable chunk is going to men's basketball. There are some programs where they just go, football, you get it all.
2: I believe this is just me. I did the numbers one time just doing my own math. If I was Danny White at any other AD for any other school, 85% goes to football, 10% goes to men's basketball, and the other 5% is split up between women's hoops, baseball, and everything else.
3: Mm-hmm.
2: Now, some people would be like, well, no, you got to get be your own AD somewhere else.
3: In basket, like everybody's sitting here saying, well, you know, we got to get this transfer. But then when you're watching basketball, God, we got to find a shooting guard. Why, how do we have no rim protection? What's going on here? Lady Vols, how did we let it get that bad? It cost money. And so we can all sit here and say, well, I mean, that sounds great. We need to do this, this, and this. But
2: do you know what I say to all the fans that text me and tweet me?
3: What?
2: Open your wallets.
3: But you also need like in basketball season, it's just you're never going to be satisfied because you want to be the best of the best of the best. So that's why being an all everything school is such a hard challenge in 2026.
2: Chris Sale strikes out the side and the Atlanta Braves
3: are too.
2: Coming up to bat in a scoreless game in the first inning. We do not have it on in the Budweiser studios because it would distract my co-host, but I did see the bottom line that saw 3 Ks for Chris Sale.
5: It's in here with the producers.
2: Please turn your iPad off. 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
2: 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And Riley Haltom has possession of the Jay Lyford. Yeah. We come back, love it or leave it. We'll keep you up to date with what's happening. 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
24: A mild afternoon will give way to a mostly clear and cool night, lows around 55, back around 82 on Wednesday with lots of sunshine. Same story on Thursday and Friday, increasing clouds with rain chances likely by Saturday night and Sunday. Get the latest forecast anytime on the WVLT First Alert Weather app. I'm Chief Meteorologist Spencer Denton from the WVLT First Alert Weather Center.
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0: Jack Lennon through the glass.
1: A shot of Midori, perhaps.
0: Riley halts him alongside Eric Kane. Yeah, the microphone spins that way, bud. There you go. Bo goes in the front.
2: It spins a lot of ways.
0: It does. Hey, button in front of you. Do you see it? It's yellow. It says love it or leave it.
2: It's not yellow.
0: Push the button that says love it or love it or leave. Bo. Oh, big red button time. Love it or leave it. Tyler and Kaner.
3: It is hot.
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0: We go to Eric Kane for the Atlanta Braves Dodgers scoreboard update.
5: Scoreless. Top of the or bottom of the first.
0: You and Riley won't even look each other in the eyes, and you guys are
5: sorry, I'm
0: guys. It's just postseason baseball. Nobody's like life is on the line, right?
5: My email is like messing up right now. It's frustrating.
0: Kaner's favorite baseball teams in the postseason. Riley's favorite baseball teams in the postseason. Jack Lennon, are you a Phillies fan?
6: SF Giants, baby.
0: You're a Giants fan.
6: Yeah.
5: Yeah, because Tony went there.
0: That's why.
5: Yeah, that's why.
6: Yes, absolutely.
0: I no longer watch Major League Baseball, so two out of three ain't bad, as Meatloaf said. What do you got for us, Jack?
6: All right, question one. Pete Nakos from On3 reporting that despite not naming a starter for this Saturday in Fayetteville, Josh Heupel has George McIntyre running first-team reps this week in practice. Love it or leave it. Nakos' report solidifying your opinion that the redshirt freshman gets the start in the Hog House on Saturday.
5: I don't think his report has anything to do with solidifying my opinion. My opinion is George McIntyre is probably going to get the start because he went in and played well, right? And I think he's earned the opportunity.
0: Sure.
5: It's important to remember, too, Faison missed a lot of practice last week, and George got the first team reps for a lot last week, especially early in the week as well.
0: Be honest with me. Did you know that Faison was limited last week and you just didn't want to tell anybody?
5: No, not until the end of the week, and I saw it in the war room. The VolQuest.com war room.
0: Thank you.
5: Yeah. No, I didn't know that until the end of the week. But, I mean, again, you watched him against... That's the whole thing, like... You're never going to be 100%. Guys miss practice all the time. I just think it's a bigger deal for him because he was playing in his fifth game. But, like, you saw him against Texas. You knew he was going to miss some practice time because, I mean, he was beat up. But, anyway, for this, I'll leave this because it doesn't change my thoughts on this. I already think it's going to happen.
2: I'll leave it. Yeah, no, this is not changing my opinion at all. I was already solid, rock solid, on the fact that George McIntyre is going to be your starter when you take on Arkansas this weekend.
0: Make it three. I'll make it easy. A sweep for you, Jack. Yeah, this does nothing for me. We kind of already saw the writings on the wall. Now let's see if he goes out there and executes four quarters of football.
6: Sitting with the fifth toughest schedule remaining in all of college football, Eli Drinkwitz and the Missouri Tigers leapfrog Tennessee in this week's AP Top 25. Love it or leave it, the Tigers should be considered a threat for the college football playoff.
2: I leave it. No, I don't think the Tigers are a threat for college football playoff. I just think there's a lot of SEC teams that are going to beat up on each other.
0: Right.
2: And Missouri is one of those teams that's in that middle of the pack range. And so they'll beat up on some of the top teams. Some of the top teams will beat up on them. I leave it. I don't think the Tigers are going to be college football playoff.
0: Some schedules swing up. Some schedules swing down. Missouri's schedule is a swing up. We're going to look back around Halloween and go, oh, that's the Missouri we thought they were when the swinging of the schedule goes the other way.
5: At Ole Miss in 2 weeks, you're going to be hosting Texas at Georgia.
0: Loss.
5: Home against Kentucky. Home against Oklahoma.
2: I didn't even realize it was that bad.
5: Yeah, it's pretty brutal. They have a great run game. Even though Ahmad Hardy's not playing right now, they have a good quarterback. I'm going to leave this. That schedule's tough.
0: Wait, did Missouri just get good news on Hardy?
2: I don't know.
5: I haven't seen it.
0: I thought, nah, maybe I'm just making things up.
5: No, Jamal Roberts or whatever his name is a really good running back. The one that's
2: Drinkwitz on Ahmad Hardy. As soon as I get an update that's worth sharing, I will, but he's not able to participate in a 2-week ramp up. He's not able to go out there.
5: We're waiting for his body to respond.
0: Time out. Who was it I just missed on that? We'll come back to it.
5: Okay.
0: Yeah, we'll come back to it.
5: Okay.
6: After being fired in Gainesville just this past season, Billy Napier has led James Madison to a 5-0 start in his first few months with the Dukes. Love it or leave it, Napier has done the best job out of new first-year head coaches.
5: Bob Chesney.
0: Bob Chesney.
2: Summerall.
5: John Summerall up until this last week was
2: Golding
5: off to a great start. Yeah, I guess in my mind I don't picture him as a new coach, but he is. You're right, he is.
7: I got one more for you. That's a good one. I got one more for you.
5: I'm going to leave it, but who else?
7: Morgan Scaly at Utah.
5: Yeah.
7: Fordo.
2: Not bad.
5: And I mean, call me...
7: Will Stein's a great one. That's the 500-footer right there.
5: Because Will Stein, depending on how the season ended, he could be National Coach of the Year. Potentially.
7: Did you see the way they reacted when they beat South Carolina in double overtime? That guy knows that he bet on himself, and he's cashing.
5: I'm going to leave it because all those we just mentioned as well, but also you're playing a group of six, man. Join a power conference. It's tougher. You have so much more going on at the power conference as well.
2: What was the quote from Will Stein at Media Days?
7: How do I know that Kentucky's going to be improved?
5: Me.
7: Again,
5: me.
7: Bet on himself.
5: Yeah.
7: It is. The return on investment has been large.
5: And I loved it at SEC Media Days. I remember us talking about it on the show.
6: Question number four. After an 0-4 brutal start and seeing Baker Mayfield miss time due to a thumb injury, many in the NFL believe Bucs head coach Todd Bowles sits on the hottest seat in the league. Love it or leave it. Tampa Bay being the first franchise to pop their head man.
7: They've been wanting to fire him for 2 years.
5: I was going to say, he's been on the hot seat for a minute.
7: Right. Eric Kane was still working for On3 when that seat was hot. Riley Holmes was still taking the ACT when that seat was hot. Yes. No, seriously. Can anybody name a guy who's got a hotter seat? Not even Aaron Glenn with the Jets.
2: That's a team that's gotten progressively worse since Todd Bowles took over.
5: Yeah.
2: I think that is the easy number one. I love this 110%.
7: I'm trying to... Okay. I'm going to throw somebody out there. Tell me if I'm too early on this. Jim Harbaugh? Chargers?
5: The start is horrible.
2: It's not too early. No.
5: I wouldn't say it's too early.
7: Is it too early for him? All right, I got one for you. I got one. Matt LaFleur.
5: That's one that
7: Packers.
5: I'm in a group chat with a lot of Packers fans. A couple of Packers fans, want to say a lot, like two. And they are just constantly complaining about him all the time. So I can't speak for the entire fan base, but there are some disgruntled fans.
7: Got one more.
5: Ooh.
7: Nick Sirianni, Philly?
5: I don't think so.
7: Eagles fans hate him.
2: Yeah, they can't stand him.
7: But I don't care, as long as you got one of these. And I'm tapping at my ring finger.
2: He's had too much success, I think. And it's not like it's dreadful there right now. No, not.
7: I see your LaFleur. I'll see your Bowles. You could convince me on Harbaugh. Glenn, I think, it's whatever. The last one.
6: Happy birthday to our boss, Jeff Jarnigan. Love it or leave it. You wish our head man well when crossing paths with him this afternoon.
7: I actually texted him, and then I said it to him face-to-face when he sat in the came and sat in the office for almost an hour today, and he was like, hey, I want to talk to you about something. I said, hey, happy birthday. I said, what do you want to talk about? He goes, Eric Kane. I was like, awful hire. And then I was like, I think what we should do, and we talked about his birthday. We're going to throw him a private birthday party.
5: So I was walking down the hall. He sees me. He insults me.
7: As he should.
5: I responded, I was going to wish you happy birthday, but I'm not going to anymore. And I don't think I ever circled back around to wish him happy birthday. Jeff, HBD dog, it is your birthday, period.
7: So you didn't do it.
5: No, I did. I went back and I said, good birthday.
7: But did you?
2: I did not see Jeff Jarnigan
7: today. Okay. Jack Glenn, I know he's
2: listening. Happy birthday, Jeff Jarnigan. We appreciate you.
6: I was sitting in his office with Eric Kane about 4 hours ago, and neither one of us wished him a happy birthday. But
7: thank you for being honest. Guess what? I'm not going to clown on you anymore for being a Philly fan because you told the truth about my lying co-host. You, on the other hand, I expected more out of you. I'm not mad. I'm just disappointed, Riley Haltom. 6:40. I went Let's back take in one and said, more peek.
5: Good birthday?
7: What's
5: He said, well, I'm at work, so you tell me. I was like, that's fair. That's fair.
7: Private text line. When you get done with your studio, do you want to come down to Kingston Pike and watch the Braves? No, I do not want to hang out with a bunch of Braves and Dodgers fans.
5: Why not? Sounds awesome.
7: No, it actually sounds horrible.
2: We come back from break. We got breaking news from On3.
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7: Well, the quicker we go to break, the quicker we can come back. Jack Lennon, hurry, hurry, hurry. We're going to be late. Tyler and Kaner, a final segment with breaking news. 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

0: We welcome you back inside the Budweiser Studios. 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Gentlemen, gentlemen, gentlemen, we have breaking news on three from Chris Lowe. And news that will absolutely shock nobody, will not cause pileups on the interstate or make children start crying. George McIntyre officially named the starter Saturday for Tennessee's showdown against Arkansas.
1: Reported starter. It's going to happen. Reported starter.
0: Chris Lowe announcing that a reported starting job belongs to George McIntyre. That is for the job against Arkansas. Now, does that mean permanent? Does that mean your job is going to entail four quarters? This is a, you are starting on a need-to-know basis. If you perform, you advance. Let's just have this discussion. How much time do we have? A little more than 5 minutes. I'll start with you, Riley Haltom. You're the beat reporter for the University of Tennessee. Is this a survive and advance mode now for George McIntyre? If you pass the course that's Arkansas, you, congratulations, you get to graduate to Alabama and then graduate to South Carolina.
2: This is probably a... you are guaranteed the first quarter. Everything after that.
0: Oh, we're not even going full game. You're saying first quarter.
2: No. Okay. Everything after that, it's up to you. I mean, if he goes out there in that first quarter and looks awful, I would not be shocked to see Faison Brandon come into the football game. But if he's just serviceable, if he's just okay, yeah, it's probably George McIntyre's job until he does have one of those awful moments.
1: George is starting this football game. You treat him like he's your starting quarterback. He'll get every opportunity in the world to stay in there. To Riley's point, if he's going out there and just lays an egg, you got to pull him. But, you know, he's your starting quarterback. You give him every single opportunity to go out there and be successful. If you win and look good doing it,
0: right,
1: you stay. If you give reason to get put out of the lineup, then, you know, in comes in Faison at some point, maybe Alabama. But now if you go out there and you win like you're supposed to and you don't turn the football over and you run the offense efficiently and put the football down the field, he'll be your starting quarterback against Alabama, in my opinion.
0: In the perfect world that is Tennessee football, you hope George McIntyre takes the starting job and you never look back.
1: Well, no doubt. Because, I mean, at the end of the day, if you're a fan, you just care about wins. The people in that locker room right now, you just care about winning. That's all you care about.
0: That's great. Well, there's some people out there who are like, oh, you're mortgaging the future by benching Faison. What's it going to do with the equity you've already built? This isn't about 2026. This is about 27 and 28. I'm done with that thinking.
1: That's a good way to get fired.
0: I'm done with that thinking.
1: You can't think that way in 2026.
0: Year by year by year. Bring up the James Franklin. You went from making the national semifinal to getting into your season, and six quarters after you had Oregon on the ropes, you essentially lost your job.
1: Yeah. If you...
0: They were talking about you in the third quarter of the Oregon game last year saying, Hey, this Penn State team, not only can they make it back to the national semifinal, they can make it back and probably win the national title. Six quarters later, Northwestern, pop by James Franklin.
1: If you have the rebuilding mindset, like you can't stockpile talent and wait and say, well, you know, we're going to transition this year and build for next year. You can't do that. The transfer portal doesn't allow that. Name, image, and likeness doesn't allow that. And quite frankly, with all this money, there's more demand and these coaches are making more money than ever as well. So, no. But yeah, news that should surprise absolutely nobody. On three's Chris Lowe. Volquist also reporting it. George McIntyre to be Tennessee's starting quarterback at Arkansas. A good friend. I hope he goes out there and balls out. I mean, he is a guy that loves Tennessee, committed to Tennessee. This is his home. Obviously, the last 6-7 weeks probably not been great for him because he's a competitor. He's never been benched in his life either. He's been starting quarterback for as long as he can remember as well.
0: He earned this opportunity, boys. Yeah.
1: And, you know, he came in there, and when the time was right for him to come in here and you know, play for his team, he did it in a efficient manner. So I'm excited to see what he'll look like. And yeah, you're exactly right. The hope is if you're a Tennessee fan, you come in, he never looks back.
0: Does Faison Brandon see the field on Saturday?
1: I think so.
0: I don't think he does.
1: Because I think Tennessee wins by a lot. And I think you can find ways to use him like a package. I do.
0: I think what you said earlier in the program is accurate. I think you better find him some packages just to kind of keep the morale boost happening.
2: Is it too soon for that, though? Too quick of a turnaround.
0: All right, let's play. Let's play the game. No. Play devil's advocate here. How much time we got? 2.5 and change? Go ahead, play advocate.
2: I don't think he does.
0: Neither do I. I'm with you. I think what Kaner said, it needs to happen. Yeah. I don't think it does happen.
2: Yeah, it should, probably. I don't know that they're going to have these packages ready to go against Arkansas. Now, next week, You come back home. You got a little bit more time there.
0: Yeah.
2: I wouldn't be shocked to see a couple of Faison branded packages.
1: Also, when I say packages, though, like he's a quarterback. When we think packages, like Juwan Jennings, come on down. You know, it's like
0: you're not calling it the elephant package.
1: Like
0: and all
1: he's
0: that.
1: Just yo, G Mac out. I'm in. Let's go run. You know, speed option. Let's go run. You know, design quarterback lead. You know, something like that.
2: He can still throw the football.
1: So I guess it's not necessarily a package, if you will, is what I'm saying. But I just think third and short red zone opportunities. I think he can help you now. You can't be one dimensional when you go in there and like, you can't just, you know, oh, he's going to run. So like, you might throw the football a little bit, but gosh, I'm not saying do the Tebow pass, but Auburn just did that. We've seen quarterbacks come in and help teams in those situations. I think Faison at minimum, a way to stay engaged, a way to stay ready to roll, locked in, can do that. Will that happen Saturday? I don't know, but maybe down the line.
3: 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Tomorrow we will be at University Commons on the UT Strip. You guys know where you can find us. Swing by. Whether it's a bite to eat, doing a little shopping, taking care of some of your Big Orange grocery lists or needs ahead of Saturday's road trip to Fayetteville. We're going to be in house tomorrow beginning at 3 p.m. Tomorrow we're going to be joined. What will Todd Kelly Jr., the VFL, have to say about the change of quarterback and the official naming, reported naming of George McIntyre from Chris Lowe over at On3? We're also going to ask Paige Dower about quarterbacks. Just figured that would be kind of the topical thing to do is to
1: are
3: ask Paige Dower to ask. I don't know.
1: Are we allowed to? If she doesn't come on here and say, boys, I'm done talking about quarterbacks, she's not doing it right. Come on, Paige.
3: She listens to her program every day, so she just heard you say that. She's loading the gun right now.
1: Good.
3: More Greta Van Fleet tickets. And you know what? I bet we're going to talk a whole lot about, reportedly, for this week against Arkansas, starting quarterback George McIntyre and Josh Heupel's football program. It's Hog Week. Jack Lennon. Did great show. Stack the days. Do it all over again tomorrow. Riley Altum, stay handsome. Eric Kane, don't lie to me about our boss's birthday. My name's Ty. We'll talk to you tomorrow.
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2: 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From Rocky Top. 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Insight from the players. The inside track. Mike Keith starts now.
5: Welcome to the show. We're going deep on the defensive line as we visit with both Davin Hobbs and Marion Dye and one of the heroes from Saturday's win over Auburn, Nathan Robinson. The Vols play basketball in 8 days, so let us introduce you to Miles Rubin. Plus, a preview of this week's big interview with University of Tennessee President Randy Boyd. We start with Inside the Orange, involving Saturday's win over Auburn and General Nealon's game maxims. Tennessee celebrated the 100th anniversary of Robert Nealon's first Tennessee football team on Saturday. His game maxims were recited by these volunteers before the game, as they have been before every game since Nealon was the coach. Some have antiquated language, for example, the term OSKI. It's what the defensive players shout after an interception to alert teammates to go block somebody. It's believed that General Nealon got the term OSKI from Illinois' fight song, OSKI Wow Wow. Teams all over America still use it today, and Tennessee still believes in the maxims today. Saturday in the win over Auburn, General Nealon's game maxims were again proven true. We show you the examples in this week's Inside the Orange, presented by Google Gemini, official Gen AI partner of Tennessee Athletics.
6: This afternoon, for one day only, the Big Orange turns smoky gray. This year's edition of the Smoky Gray Uniforms is the Nealon Legacy in honor of the 100th anniversary of General Nealon's first team in Tennessee. They are designed with keen detail in mind as a tip of the cap to Nealon's multiple eras of success here in Knoxville. Featuring the cross pattern stripe on the helmets, the cream-colored pants, and the nod to Tennessee's use of UT as an identifying abbreviation.
7: Hey, man, hey, we got to dominate the line of scrimmage, and we got to own these dudes up front. Run the football, stop the run.
8: We the best team on the field today. Let's play like we not playing with them. They came in his home.
6: Nealon built players, teams, and a standard that could take on a weather front, opponents with different style quarterbacks, schools who have staff members that used to work for you. There were and there are no excuses. Tennessee football's expectation in 1926 is the same in 2026. Carry the fight to Auburn all afternoon long. Bring them out. Here come the Volunteers. And it's football
9: tackles it. He steps up. He's in trouble. He's sacked. Fumble. Recovered. The big gray Tennessee as Carter snaps it up at midfield.
10: Play for a brace. One of the race score.
9: Brown to throw it. Under pressure. Hit as he throws. The pass intercepted. Tennessee coming the other way with it. Lane at the 40. Lane at the 50. And Lane will be tackled just outside the 40-yard line of Auburn. They'll say it's the 43. Bijan Lane with the pick. And now Bishop back in there at tailback as Tennessee starts this drive at the Auburn 44. Here's Bishop breaking a tackle. He's to the 40, to the 35, to the 30, to the 25, to the 20. Good night, Mom! Touchdown, Tennessee!
11: Broke one tackle. That's all he needed. Auburn safety got picked off by the referee. Offensive line, great job opening holes. This is what you call complimentary football. Defense gets a stop. Offense rolling. Touchdown, Tennessee. All the momentum.
9: Throwing over the head of Jackson, the Vols pick up one first down, not another, and they will have to punt. Taken down for a sack, and then is taken down by Womack again. Tennessee lost 12 yards as the ball went out of bounds at the 27. Tennessee going the wrong way. So far, not so good for the Tennessee offense in basically every area. Not a good offensive series for Tennessee, and might have lost the ball. He did. And Auburn has recovered. McIntyre drops, fires right side complete, and rolling out of bounds with it, but the clock is not stopped. It's Brain. 5 seconds. McIntyre getting him on the ball. 3 seconds. 2 seconds. 1 second. He clocks it. The clock goes to zero. Good drive by George McIntyre and the balls. All for naught. We're at the half. Auburn 7, Tennessee 3.
12: Hey, offense, settle into the game. Let's go play ball. Defense, keep doing it with physicality. Go attack this thing. Let's start fast right here in the third quarter. But play relentless last 30 minutes. Everybody got me? Here we go, one team.
9: Brown's going to throw it again. Under pressure, he steps up, he's hit, he's dropped! Straight drop, feeling heat, firing complete to Boardingham, not gonna get it, didn't get it. McIntyre, play fake, pass time, fires, complete, 40, 50, 40, and Mike Matthews is taken down in Auburn territory. Gonna give it to Bishop, he bounces to the 20, to the 15, to the 10. To the 5, to the end zone. DeSean Bishop, touchdown, Tennessee! Tennessee gets tight. Going to give it inside to Bishop.
11: The hole was wide open for DeSean Bishop. Didn't really have many people to make miss. Offensive line, great job opening holes.
9: Really good job by Perry to get just enough of a man in the backfield.
11: That's Tennessee football. Third and short, fourth and short. We pick it up, run the football, right down your throat.
12: Let's go, pull it out.
9: Cobb catches it, but he is taken down at the 15-yard line on a fantastic tackle by Redmond. No, that doesn't work. Bam! He's in trouble. He's hit. Sack! Carson Gentle. Going to try to run it. Going to be decked. Jordan Norman. Mabson on the left side. Mabson hit. Mabson dropped. Big loss. Carter gets him back at the 44. Looking in trouble. Brown sacked. Spillman. Here they come. Brown in trouble. Hit. Sacked. DeSean Lane. Fourth down. Less than one. Auburn just short of their own 25. Pitch. Left side trying to turn the corner. Cobb. No. No. He didn't get there. What a hit. What a pop. Robinson. What a play. Tennessee.
10: Press the game. Here's where the breaks are made.
9: Snap. Ross. Rugby kick right side. Kane backs up. Has to.

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1: Inside the five at about the one. Cooper Ranvier out of the hold of Jackson Ross. Bennett Brady to snap it. Snap, set, kick on the way. Give Bishop running left side. He's down to the 15 and stopped a yard short of the first down. Here comes Carson Gentle. Here comes Nathan Robinson. Balls are going to go on fourth down and one. McIntyre gives Bishop. Bang! To the 10. Bishop to the 5. Bishop is stopped there. Tennessee says, this is who we are. Takes the snap. Hands Bishop at right guard. He goes into the end zone. Touchdown! Deshaun Bishop. Touchdown! Tennessee!
2: That's Tennessee football. We run the ball here on Rush Top.
1: Brown takes the snap. Looks to his right. Fires downfield. Pass tipped and intercepted. Tennessee coming up with the ball and making the play for the Volunteers is Tevis Metcalf. On this day that we talk about General Nealon and honoring him, the Nealon Legacy Smoky Gray jerseys, and talking about everything related to his team. Touchdown! Deshaun Bishop! Touchdown! Tennessee!
2: That's Tennessee football. We run the ball here on Rush Top.
1: Brown takes the snap, looks to his right. Fires downfield, pass tipped and intercepted. Tennessee coming up with the ball and making the play for the Volunteers is Tevis Metcalf. On this day that we talk about General Nealon and honoring him, the Nealon Legacy Smoky Gray jerseys, and talking about everything related to his team. Coming up with the ball and making the play for the Volunteers is Tevis Metcalf. On this day that we talk about General Nealon and honoring him, the Nealon Legacy Smoky Gray jerseys, and talking about everything related to his tid to his
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0: Nathan Robinson, defensive lineman, Greenbrier, Tennessee, joining us on the Mike Keith Show, delivered by Uber Eats. Welcome back.
1: Thank you.
0: And welcome back to the lineup. Obviously, you're feeling better.
1: Yeah, much better. It was nice to be able to get back out there after a little two-week hiatus, be back out there with the guys. It was a lot of fun.
0: Your relationship with Derek Owings, something very special. How did he help you work through your injury situation and get back and be so effective on Saturday against Auburn?
1: Yeah, I mean, obviously the physical part of it, being our strength coach, just having me in there, just doing a lot of extra stuff, mobility stuff. But, I mean, where Dio really stepped in was just the mental aspect, just trying to keep me in a good headspace. I mean, I remember him coming in the locker room before the Texas game when I did get ruled out after after warmups. I was down. That was really frustrating, and him just lifting me up, it was really special to me, and it helped me out a lot, just helping me progress to the past few weeks and get to a spot to where I could play this past Saturday.
0: You know something about working with strength coaches. You know something about mindset from that, from family?
1: Yep.
0: Tell me about it.
1: Yep. So my dad, he was in the Marine Corps. He was a body bearer up in Washington, D.C.
0: So what?
1: A body bear. A Marine Corps world famous body bear. So they did the Arlington funerals.
0: Okay.
1: So he enjoyed lifting before that, but that's when he really got into it. That's, I mean, at the barracks in D.C., that's all they did was work out. And he got to do a lot of cool stuff with that. He did the D.C. leg of Ronald Reagan's funeral. And so, yeah, again, just working out every day. That's how we got into it. And then it was either my junior or senior year of high school. We had a void there in our high school program, and he was itching to do it, and he was able to. So that was really cool having dad there that last season or two, just being around, going through our strength program and all that sorts of stuff.
0: So whatever Derek Owings puts you through, it's
1: nothing.
0: Hard.
1: It's nothing.
0: But you're used to, you've come from a place where you've probably been the point guy for somebody giving you the business about that.
1: Even before he was a strength coach, my dad, he was not a soft parenting guy. I'll put it that way. So when I made young person mistakes, he would have me out in the backyard doing like Marine Corps disciplinary workouts, and it whipped my butt. And I behave much better after those.
0: Now, are you bigger than your father?
1: Yeah.
0: Considerably?
1: Not in the arms, but height and...
0: Okay.
1: I'd take him still, no matter.
0: Now, is there some Auburn in your background?
1: Yes, sir.
0: Okay, so tell me about that.
1: So my great-granddad, he played there either right before he went overseas for World War II or right after.
0: Okay.
1: And then my grandparents, this is all on my dad's side, my grandparents met there. So yeah, I did grow up an Auburn fan, but there's no Auburn left anymore.
0: I was going to say, that's got to be extra special for you.
1: Yeah, it was cool. I mean, growing up an Auburn fan, that younger, that's the place I wanted to go. Of course, extremely blessed that didn't work out because I'm here, and I wouldn't want it any other way. So yeah, that was cool to be able to go out there and play against them and contribute. I was beating myself up. I would have beaten myself up if I'd have missed that one for my little injury.
0: All right. So let's set it up. 4th and 1, just under 7 minutes to play. They're going for it inside their own 25-yard line. Take us through Nathan Robinson's setup on the play and how it all came down.
1: Well, first off, I mean, all glory to God. I wouldn't be in that position without him. Even as far as the injuries or the injury these past few weeks, him just continuing to work, getting me to a place where I could play, and feel good enough to play. And then him just opening that play up for me. But as far as the question goes, they brought in their extra tackle and their D tackle. That for them this season, that's been their little tush push, personnel group. So I'm like bearing all the way down in a 4-point stance, like face 6 inches from the ground, as low as I can get. And then I bear crawl And I see the quarterback's hips open for a toss and the running back kind of flare out. And I'm like, oh crap, this is not the position I want to be in for a toss. Luckily I was able to get my footing and rebound and be able to get out there to contribute.
0: All those Marine drills.
1: Yeah.
0: Being able to, well, I mean, you turned and ran to the ball, and they tell every defensive lineman, run to the ball and something good will happen, whether it's at the line of scrimmage or down the field. And I mean, you followed that totally and got there and finished off what was pretty good ball carrier.
1: Yeah.
0: So you see it and you're like, oh gosh, yeah. I'm going to be able to make this play.
1: Yeah. And I mean, AC did a great job of setting that edge, getting that running back to cut it up. And then T flying in to really, I mean, make it no doubt. Just having those guys back there to kind of set that up for me, that wouldn't have happened without them.
0: For them to put you in the game at that point, I mean, to say, hey, this is the biggest play of the game so far, Nathan Robinson, we need you to get in there. It's got to mean something.
1: Absolutely. Just everything I've been through as far as injuries and stuff, being in a extremely deep D-line group the first few years and just working to this point where I could be counted on in a big moment like that, it means the world to me. And I'm just so grateful for Coach G and Coach AJ for giving me that opportunity. Even when, I mean, with this injury this year, it would have been reasonable for them to have doubts about my ability to get off the ball with that, but them just relying on me in that moment and me being able to go make that play was really special.
0: It feels as if right now with Coach Knowles' defense, the people who are playing are people in whom he has trust. That trust is just such a big word in terms of understanding responsibility, assignment, doing whatever you need to do to not only make the play yourself, but to be able to help the man next to you on either side or behind you be able to go make the play. Describe the trust factor that figures in when you meet and that goes into a game plan and the development of who's going to go in the game.
1: Yeah, I mean, trust is huge for our defense. Coach Knoll says it weekly. He says you'll never be in a position in your life where you can trust 10 other guys like you do right now. And, I mean, that's true every snap out there. I know exactly where my brothers are going to be. And I mean, they do the same to me and we rely on each other. And then just the selflessness, when we all are in the right spot, just relying on each other, nobody's getting butt hurt that the play didn't end up in their lap. I mean, we're all supportive of each other. We all have a blast out there. Just we're a really tight group and we all love and trust the crap out of each other. So it's just been a lot of fun. And Coach Knowles is leading the charge on that.
0: Ready to go back to Arkansas?
1: I'm ready. Yeah, we got it.
0: What do you remember from 2 years ago?
1: Not good memories. It was, I mean, it is what it is, but luckily that was 2 years ago and not October, whatever it'll be, Saturday.
0: You get a chance to fix it.
1: Yep. That's right.
0: That's all you could think about. Well, congratulations. So glad you're back, first of all. And so good to see you get a chance to be on in a big play that Tennessee fans are going to remember. I know what it means to you to be out there, and to have moments like that are extra special. Excellent job.
1: Thanks, Mike.
0: Nathan Robinson right here with us on the Mike Keith Show. By the way, we're going to hear from Davin Hobbs earlier. Should we ask him anything we should bring up with him?
1: I don't know.
0: I just wondered if there was anything you wanted me to ask. I could have done it.
1: Should there be?
0: No,
1: okay,
0: no.
1: Okay.
0: We're back with more of the show right after this.
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7: Hey, this is the Fat Jack. 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How'd you do last week? 4-1 last Sunday for us. We had won Monday and Thursday in pro football. 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
6: 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Next week, when Tennessee hosts Xavier in their exhibition opener, Miles Rubin will not be hard to pick out. He's number 25. He's 6'10", and the Chicago native will make sure that no one scores in the post while also demonstrating some offensive skills of his own. Let's get to know Miles Rubin on the Mike Keith Show.
7: 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His visit with us is presented by Food City. I like to go there and shop. The official grocery store of the Vols and official tailgate headquarters of the Vols. How you doing?
8: I'm good. How are you?
7: I'm good. 100 starts at Loyola of Chicago.
8: Mm-hmm.
7: That's very impressive. And so you come here an experienced player. You're from the city of Chicago.
8: Mm-hmm.
7: So what is this like coming here after you grow up in Chicago, go to college in Chicago, and now you're in Knoxville, Tennessee?
8: It's very different from where I grew up from. I mean, Chicago is such a big city. It's a lot of things to do, a lot of people. A lot of people just mind their business up there. But, like, down here in Knoxville, I feel like it's more like everybody's together, everybody's connected. Like, you could feel, like, the college atmosphere compared to what Chicago was, where it's, like, a big city and, like, college was just on the side a little bit.
7: What made you choose Tennessee?
8: I feel like Coach Barnes, and I feel like he could push me to be the best player that I can be. And I feel like we could do something special as a team here that we can go big and win a national championship.
7: Amara Morgan, one of Tennessee's assistant basketball coaches, recruited you to Loyola of Chicago, and he helped recruit you here. How different was his pitch from Loyola of Chicago to Tennessee?
8: It was very different. I mean, going to Loyola of Chicago, I feel like I could help the team right away and making them a better team after they came from a not-so-good season they had before. But I feel like here at Tennessee, I feel like I can come in, come help us win a national championship. But it's very different from where I just came from and play at a high level.
7: They have a twin brother. Okay, what's his name?
8: Wes.
7: Wes. And he's at Lincoln Memorial.
8: Yeah.
7: So he's in Harrogate, about an hour and 20 minutes away. And he's new there, correct?
8: Yeah, he is.
7: Okay, so which one of you committed? Did he commit to Lincoln Memorial first, or did you commit to Tennessee first?
8: I committed to Tennessee first, and then shortly after, he had a few Zoom calls, and then he ended up at Lincoln Memorial, which was a good school for him.
7: That's a good, convenient place, too. Are you guys able to see one another? Do you meet halfway, or one come to Knoxville, one go to Harrogate? How does that work?
8: Usually, we go see each other. Like, I'll go down there and see him. He'll come down and see me. He'll come down here a lot, see, like, the football games and everything, so that'll be fun.
7: That's great. All right. As a post, you are an expert at blocking shots. If I've got this right,
6: You blocked 237 shots in your career. What makes a good shot blocker, and why do you like to do it?
8: What makes a good shot blocker? I feel like timing is very important. If you figure out what the timing is and what time they're going up, I feel like it's easy to block the shot and or either not even block the shot, but make a good contest on the shot.
6: What do you like about blocking shots? What's your favorite part of making that happen?
8: I feel like just denying them, like making them feel like they have a chance to score. But then at the end, you just go clean it up and go block it.
6: Is a lot of that going to be your role on this basketball team, you think?
8: Yeah, I feel like it's going to be a pretty big role for me. Just playing defense, go block the shots, and be the anchor of this team for defensively.
6: And that's what you like to do, so that's absolutely no problem, right?
8: Yeah, no problem at all.
6: All right. As you look at this basketball team, having been a college player for 3 years, you know the college game. What do you like about this makeup of this team with the basketball Vols?
8: I feel like this team, it has a lot of pieces, like a lot of older pieces coming in. And I feel like everybody know how to play the game of basketball, and everybody wants to win. I feel like that's the biggest thing. People came from schools where they made it to the tournament and didn't make it as far, but I feel like everybody wants to come together and come win big here. So,
6: because several of these guys were the best players on their college teams and come here and maybe have to put aside some of the personal goals a little bit to make the team better. But in watching you practice, it feels like that's coming together quite naturally. Is that in your mind because Coach Barnes only wants a certain type of, not only player, but a certain type of person?
8: I feel like Coach Barnes, he pushes people to what he wants them to be. And that just makes our team better overall. I feel like he pushes them, and then we all like connect together and figure out what our roles are and what we got to do to win and succeed as a team.
6: I enjoyed that visit with Miles Rubin and am looking forward to watching him play, as I know you are too. Also, glad to tell you about the Beef Sweepstakes. The Beef Sweepstakes are back. 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

0: The Tuesday edition of the Mike Keith Show, delivered by Uber Eats, continues. This is number 9, Marion Dye. This guy, 4 sacks on the year.
1: Yeah.
0: Welcome.
1: Yes,
0: how are you?
1: I'm doing good.
0: All right, so you know you didn't get a sack on the play where on the strip sack?
1: Yeah, I know. I seen that.
0: That's bad, right?
1: No, I was mad.
0: That's a sack.
1: I was mad.
0: That's a strip sack.
1: Yeah.
0: But because the ball was recovered beyond the line of scrimmage, you don't get a sack.
1: Yeah, Coach Jackson had called me the day after and told me. I was like, nah.
0: That ain't right.
1: Yeah.
0: Right?
1: Facts.
0: But still, a big play, everything you're coached to do. And when you sat in that chair back in August, you said, Coach Garner is working hard with me to use my length.
1: Yes, sir.
0: Because you got serious length.
1: Yeah.
0: On that play, you're using your length. Are you finding that as you're doing those things he's coached you to do, it's now becoming more natural without even having to think about it?
1: Yeah, most definitely. I'm definitely starting to figure out who I really am as a pass rusher. I feel like in like the spring and like halfway through like fall camp, I wouldn't say lost as a pass rusher, but like I didn't really like know my game. But now I'm really starting to find my game and like really learn, like it really use my God-given abilities for real.
0: When it starts to happen like this and you start to rack up these sacks, and even the ones that aren't sacks that are certainly big plays, how much more confidence do you have going out there than you did, say, a year ago?
1: Now, that definitely gives me a lot more confidence, just knowing the work that I put in, just seeing the work is paying off every Saturday. So it definitely gives me a big confidence boost.
0: And the talk about potential was big with you. Like, Marion Dye could be the guy that comes on. When you start to fulfill that potential and you become one of those guys like Xavier Gilliam is, that you're a marked man, so to speak. They have to know where number 9 is. It's pretty good feeling,
1: yes,
0: as a
1: sir.
0: Defensive lineman to be out there and playing in the flow as that defensive lineman now. How much faster do you feel like you're going?
1: I feel I'm going way faster now. Like at first I was like, I'm a big thinker, so at first I was kind of thinking a lot, but now I'm just going out there playing free and just solving all my problems with aggression.
0: So now as Coach Jackson and Coach Garner continue to work with you, what are the things you're trying to fine-tune going into Arkansas this weekend?
1: Really just small things like footwork, for things with my footwork, you know, just continue to play with my length. That'd be the main thing for me, just continue to keep my arms out long. And, yeah, them the main two things for me, for real.
0: To play another mobile quarterback, Jackson for Arkansas can really move around. What do you take from playing against Brown, the mobile quarterback from Auburn, to playing against Jackson this weekend in Fayetteville?
1: I would say really just wrap up. tackle the man and really like stay on your pass rush lane. Don't try to do too much. Just stay on your assignment and really wrap up when you get near him.
0: Xavier Gilliam, when you're in film and you're watching yourself and you're watching other teammates and you see him, what do you think?
1: A dog.
0: Just a dog.
1: A dog.
0: Why?
1: His get off, his motor, just his mindset. So, like.
0: And I mean, he makes things happen even when he doesn't make the tackle.
1: Yes, sir.
0: As a group, where do you feel like the defensive line has improved the most since, let's say, back in January when Derek Owings got here to run the strength and conditioning program? Have you seen that carry over in the way that you thought it would?
1: No, yeah, I say we really did becoming more one as a, like, even off the field, like, we're becoming more one. We're always hanging out together. Like, we're really just building that chemistry. And I feel like that helps us so much on the field. Like, just trusting the man next to me. Like, I know X is going to be in this gap. So I don't got to worry about trying to do too much and go to this gap. I can just worry about doing what I got to do.
0: They play you all over.
1: Yes, sir.
0: You have no problem playing on the right side or the left side. Is that something you had to learn, or is that something you've been comfortable with moving around?
1: In high school, they moved me around a lot, but I was kind of more on the left side. Mm-hmm. But I kind of dropped back a little bit in high school. But now, like since last year, Coach G just had me doing both sides, so it just became natural.
0: That's great.
1: Yes, sir.
0: Because, you know, there are guys in the NFL who can only play one side.
1: Yes, sir.
0: There are guys in football that's their – so being able to play both sides, that's good.
1: Yes, sir.
0: I mean, that's –
1: yeah.
0: That'd be good going forward, too.
1: So,
0: Food City. Food City is a great sponsor of the Vols, the official tailgate headquarters and grocery store supermarket of the Vols. You did some things with him during Media Day.
1: Mm-hmm.
0: What was it like working with Food City and Media Day?
1: No, it was amazing, man. They got a great group over there. They definitely showed a lot of love. So it was definitely great work.
0: Did you like doing all the filming and the different? Do you enjoy that?
1: Yeah, most definitely. And it's a blessing, man. I prayed for this my whole life, and now I'm finally doing it. So it's definitely a blessing.
0: That's great. All right. So you know what I like to? I love how they do the introductions in Neyland Stadium.
1: Mm-hmm.
0: When they have you all fold your arms and say your name and everything.
1: Yeah.
0: The best one, I think, is the defensive line, though.
1: No, for sure.
0: You guys, now, did you try to look extra mean in that?
1: That's just us, man.
0: But that's good, right?
1: Yes, sir.
0: All right. So I'm going to bring Davin Hobbs on here in a second.
1: Okay.
0: Tell me something about him. What do you think about number 5, Davin Hobbs?
1: I say a true big brother. First of all, like, ever since I got here, when I got here two Decembers ago, he just put me under his wing, because just working out with him, from hanging out with him. Well, it really started from when I was getting recruited. He was my host on the visit.
0: Was he really?
1: Yeah. So yeah, it really started back then. Then when I got here in December, he was just really a real big brother. Just helped me on and off the field, you know, moving in my place. I just seeing how he worked in the weight room just really inspired me to really keep going and keep pushing hard every day. So done too many things for him.
0: You're nasty, man.
1: Yeah.
0: Keep playing.
1: Sure.
0: Marion Dye, number 9 right here. And number 5, Davin Hobbs. He is a guy who's making things happen. Interesting with him, much like Xavier Gilliam in the win over Auburn, he had one tackle, but he had 3 big quarterback pressures. Everybody contributing in different ways. Here's my conversation with Davin Hobbs. Welcome back.
2: Yes, sir. Yes, sir.
0: You're looking good.
2: Thank you.
0: You feeling good?
2: Yeah. Feeling good as the days go by.
0: Are you getting better?
2: Yes, sir.
0: Continuing to pick up your play. I mean, it seems like as the weather starts to cool off a little bit more, your game starts to pick up even more. You get into October and November, you just get better and better.
2: Yeah.
0: What is it with your game that as the season moves along, you continue to take more and more steps and make more and more plays?
2: Yeah, I mean, it's been like that for a couple of, like, ever since a couple of years now. I mean, I get more and more reps, the more and more better I feel out there, you know. The last week of camp before season started, I was off. And then the week before Texas, I was off. So just getting more and more reps, feeling more and more comfortable. It just picks up like that.
0: The mental part of the preparation, as you get to be an older player in college, is that something you understand better and better that you feel like gives you an advantage?
2: Yeah, I mean, the mental side of things, I really didn't really pick up on it now until really this year for real with what I'm doing and what's going on. So, like, just adding that part to not really my game, just the life, the mental side of everything, like – mental health is real, you know. You got to keep your mental right and just doing things to go along with that. And then when it comes to football, I mean, mental reps is everything.
0: Are you more intentional in everything about your life right now?
2: Yeah, I would definitely say that for sure.
0: Why would you say that's important?
2: Man, being intentional is everything. I wish I would have understood that way, way earlier. You know, but
0: a lot of us do.
2: Yeah. Yeah. But yeah, I mean, having the coaches around, staying on me about that, you know, not really staying on me, but just keep reminding me that you got to be in touch with everything you do now. So I've just that in the back of my head and just thinking about that every day now. I just come in more and more tuned in to the stuff I maybe wasn't too tuned in about, but now I'm just overly tuned in on it. So it's been better for the mental in my game.
0: Where has Coach Owings asked you to make progress in terms of your fitness, your size, your strength, all of those, your speed?
2: Mm-hmm. I would say really just keeping my body up and going, you know, keeping good health. Really, that side of things, doing more FRC, stretching.
0: FRC?
2: It's like a little thing we do. That's what you call it. We do FRC. So a lot of you'd be like joint work, stretching, stuff like that. Just doing more of those things, modalities. So the red light, cryo, all the new stuff we got in there to really help your body recover. Just staying on top of that.
0: In the defensive line with Rodney Garner, we know what those rooms are like. We know what the practice field's like. He's very demanding. Are defensive linemen essentially being asked to do anything differently now in this new defense under Coach Knowles?
2: Not really. You know, all we really ask to do is play hard and play fast. Limit your MAs, but just go 100% every single time you're out there. And just, when you just play like that, I mean, year in and out, I mean, we did that year before, we did that last year, and now we're doing it again. So really just staying on that kind of timing. But, you know, the playbook's different, of course, but just play hard and play fast.
0: Tell me about Isaiah Campbell.
2: Mm-hmm.
0: What has he been able to do, and where has he been able to grow?
2: Yeah, camp, you know, he missed a little bit of a camp, so he's really just now starting to pick up and get going. I mean, camp's probably one of the strongest dudes I know. Once camp figures, puts everything in, camp's going to be a dangerous player. He's got good twitch. He's strong. He's probably, honestly, he's probably the strongest in the room. I ain't gonna lie. Like, just
0: really
2: his power on the field. Like, you know, just plays out there. You see it and we watching, like, camp's strong. And once he gets to do that every play, Cam's going to be a good player.
0: Tell me about J.J. Finch, the mm-hmm. freshman out of Indianapolis.
2: Yes, I mean, J.J.'s a baller. J.J. came in. Coach A.J. was in the room the other day telling him, you're not a young guy no more, and you got to stop thinking like a young guy. Now, once he does that, his games will go keep getting better and better. He didn't necessarily surprise me, but, like, J.J.'s a smooth player for sure.
0: Xavier Gilliam.
2: Mm-hmm. X is a baller. As a baller, right there. Yeah, ex a baller.
0: He's surprised a lot of people.
2: Mm-hmm. Ex is a hooper. He's hooping right now, you know. Everybody, now a little shooken up in the interior a little bit. He's holding it down. I mean, he's above and beyond right now. We need him to keep playing like that. Everybody else to keep up the pace, you know. We have a really good squad this year, and everybody's tight, close. I think everybody wants to be in that upward direction. So everybody's coming together and really pushing for that.
0: For you, what do you want to do the rest of the season?
2: You know, man, just be a good teammate, you know, keeping my head up, you know, staying active with everybody, just really being a better leader. I feel that's one of the big things, like, on the field leader. Like, you know, I'm a good leader, like, in the locker room, off the field, making sure everybody's cool, but I just need to do a better job of being, like, a better leader on the field, you know, not in, like, a sense of just making sure everybody's always good, keeping going, staying good energy, things like that.
0: If I say you're a different guy than the guy I talked to a year ago,
2: mm-hmm.
0: you think that's fair?
2: Yeah, I mean, that's definitely fair. So much stuff has happened since then. My mentality's changed a lot of things. But, yeah, I would definitely say I'm a different person in a better way.
0: We're still a good guy.
2: Mm-hmm.
0: Yes, still
2: sir.
0: A good guy.
2: Always a good
0: Damon
2: guy.
0: Damon Hobbs, thanks so much for the
2: yes,
0: time.
2: Sir.
0: And, oh, by the way, what about your visit to Food City?
2: Oh, yeah, the food. That was fun. Me and Kaylee, we had a section in the produce area. So we was over there. It was a good time.
0: They have a great produce section.
2: They do. They're hooking us up with popcorn, some free samples. Yeah, they took care of us over
0: there. But getting to be with the fans, too.
2: Mm-hmm.
0: Have you gotten used to people really knowing who you are in that way around East Tennessee?
2: I mean, not really. I mean, it's always like we're walking around, someone asks for a picture, you know, always puts a smile on my face, you know, seeing these kids, little kids that look up to you. Maybe kids on TikTok, Instagram, always DMing me about something. I'm just seeing that really puts a smile on my face, because that's really like one of the reasons why we like doing this, you know, just to be a positive influence for the community.
0: All right. So what would you say, at least so far, is your pilot Neyland moment?
2: Oh, my.
0: What can you think of that one moment that jumps out when you think of Neyland Stadium? And you?
2: Neyland Stadium, I mean, running through that power T. That when I think of Neyland, game day Saturday, running through the power T when we enter the field, it's the best feeling. It's just the best moment, honestly. It never gets old. I could do that till the rest of my life, and I love it every single time.
0: David Hobbs, thanks so much for the time.
2: Yes, sir.
0: All
2: right. Thank you for having me.
0: We're back with more on the Mike Keith Show, delivered by Uber Eats, right after this.
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12: 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With wall-to-wall TVs, you're locked into the action from kickoff to the final buzzer. 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
0: Each Friday, we present the big interview here on The Mike Keith Show. If you've missed any of them, they're still available at the Tennessee Athletics YouTube channel. And if you don't already subscribe to the Tennessee Athletics YouTube channel, you should. Do it now. This Friday, the big interview is University of Tennessee President Randy Boyd. We're excited about it, so here's a preview.
13: Through your whole life, though, you have taken on new things at different points, buying the Knoxville Smokies, building Covenant Health Park, downtown Knoxville. You're running. That was not something you started doing right away. I mean, you weren't a runner from the time you were 15 on?
14: Well, yeah, I ran on the cross country team.
13: Okay, in high school.
14: And on my 16th birthday, I ran from my home in South Knoxville to Gatlinburg, which was 31 miles. So I kind of like challenging myself. And I always had in my mind that I would do a marathon, but never really scheduled the time. And then when I was 43 years old, I decided I wanted to climb mountains. So I climbed Mount Rainier, and that was going to be a thing. And at the end of climbing Mount Rainier, I felt like, you know, I'm in the best shape I've ever been in a really long time. If I'm ever going to run a marathon, this would be the time to do it. And they say if you run a marathon, you either run one or you run a bunch. Nobody runs just two. You either really like it or you hated it. And I liked it. And so I started running a marathon every fall and climbing a mountain every winter. And then mountain climbing became a little dangerous, and my wife encouraged me to stop, so I did, and I've been running marathons ever since. So I didn't really do my first marathon until I was 43, and now I've done 57 fulls, 100 halves. I've done a marathon on every continent, including Antarctica, and the seven majors, which is the seven biggest marathons in the world, and I've done five of the seven majors twice. So my next goal is just to do the seven majors two times. So there's not that many people that have done that. Next year, I'm going to do Tokyo and Australia, and then I'll make the seven majors. Then I got to come up with a new goal. Now, I'm not sure what that is yet, but we're working on it.
13: So do you go out and run every day?
14: About 5 days a week. And every week, and I found that it's easier just to stay in shape, always to run a marathon, than to drop down and come back up. Back when I used to do a mountain in the winter and a marathon in the fall, I had to start back up every summer, and it's just hard getting back up. So now, every week for the last 20 years, my minimum distance in my long run will be like 12, 13 miles.
0: Our entire big interview with University of Tennessee President Randy Boyd comes your way this Friday on the Mike Keith Show. It's presented by Clayton Homes, Oakwood.

0: Homes at Love Homes of Tennessee. But remember, now, that's Friday. We've got new shows Wednesday and Thursday as we get ready for Tennessee at Arkansas. Don't miss any of them. For our fine staff, Mike Keith says thanks for joining us, and we'll see you next time.
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